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8: It's the TED Radio Hour from NPR. I'm Manoush Zomorodi. Today on the show, how to become a super ager. When Dr. Eric Topol studied the DNA of healthy people over 80 years old, so-called superagers, he expected to see something in their genes that was protecting them from major age-related diseases. Instead, he found that genes had a pretty minimal effect. It was lifestyle choices and preventive measures that extended their health span. Because, of course, a long life is great, but not if you're miserable and suffering.
9: We can accept that we're going to age, okay? So maybe there'll be reversal of aging someday, but that's a little more far-fetched. But we don't have to accept that we are going to have these age-related big three diseases, heart disease and cancer or neurodegenerative diseases. And so that's where the opportunity lies, that there's so much going on right now that with 20 years advance warning of these conditions in individuals, determining that risk, predicting it, we should be able to get ahead of it and make a big dent in these big three age-related diseases.
8: So does that mean that essentially as you age, keeping your immune system in good shape is the whole game?
9: That's a real big part of it. What we eat is a part of that story. How we exercise, how we sleep, how we have social engagement, a long list of lifestyle plus factors. But also, we've only learned in recent times that there are other ways to keep that immune system intact. And one of the big surprises was, for example, the shingles vaccine.
8: Mm-hmm.
9: We didn't know. And now with four huge natural experiments in four different countries around the world, in Wales and Canada, and Australia and the U.S., we've learned that the shingles vaccine reduces Alzheimer's and dementia by at least 20 to 25%.
8: Oh, wow.
9: And it isn't because it's working against the virus, herpes zoster, so much as it's keeping the immune system intact, because people that get the vaccine are older people. In the U.S., it's age 50. In other countries, it's even older. But that's just one new trick we've learned. And now, you know, that's a segue to many other tactics we'll use in the future to keep people's immune system intact.
8: So I recently got my first shingles shot, and it certainly was not touted to me as preventive medicine for anything other than getting shingles, which I'm told is very painful and just awful. Why is this not more public knowledge that there is more information out there about the added benefits of vaccines and other preventive medicine.

0: option would be some much more concerted effort to wrestle the strait from from Iran, which could involve deploying troops to various islands, shorelines, etc. This, though, Janice, doesn't seem to be on the table for all of the obvious reasons that it would require arguably months of occupation and who knows.
1: And body bags. And body bags coming home. Yeah. Which, you know, the American...
0: So that's such a good point. So it's like the president wanted to fight a war, but then when he actually had to fight a real war, as opposed to just an air war, that's now off the table.
1: Yeah.
0: And if the Iranians know that, then what is the incentive for them to come to the table?
1: Well, that's exactly right. And
0: because they're willing to fight a real war.
1: Yes, they are. And they're willing to absorb the punishment. And certainly, I mean, here's the big risk, Richard. If there is renewal of active fighting on the table, is the energy structure and infrastructure of all the Gulf states, that will be target number one. The country that has taken the brunt of Iranian missiles, not Israel, the Emirates, right? And that's what would, the grim picture that you painted at the beginning of this conversation would pale if there's really structural damage to the energy infrastructure among the Gulf states.
0: So then if we agree that the president has very few, if any, options, then why not just in typical Trumpian fashion, just walk away, declare victory, recite his litany of the Iranian Navy at the bottom of the Gulf, X number of missile launchers destroyed. I mean, he has a whole kind of patois of faux victory talk that he's quite practiced in now. So why not just walk away, Jess? What's holding him back? Because we know he's disinterested in the war. He's grown tired of it. He knows it's counter to his political interests. His poll numbers are not looking good heading to the midterms. Why not just in typical Trumpian fashion, just it's everyone else's problem. I'm on to my billion-dollar ballroom and
1: Cuba
0: and Cuba and my golden arc of triumph that I want to, you know, erect. You know, everyone else, sorry, but, I'm the king, and after me, the deluge. Après moi, le deluge.
1: You know, there's no saying that won't happen, Roger.
0: Yeah.
1: That's entirely possible that that would happen. So what's holding him back? And listen, I think you and I both agree that trying to get inside Donald Trump's head is ultimately a losing game because we can't. Nobody can really get it done. But Trump, there is one thing that has run through and it's been a consistent pattern with Donald Trump. He has an abhorrence of nuclear weapons.
0: Yeah.
1: He absolutely does. And it's a long-standing thing. Everybody who's ever worked with him knows that about him.
0: And that's a good thing.
1: That's a good thing, right? And he's invested in that. Iran will not have a nuclear weapon. And he said it, and I'm working to get that nuclear dust, which it's not nuclear dust, by the way, but just leave that one aside. That's how he has ultimately defined the stakes here. Right? And he's dug himself in pretty far, and he doesn't have a good explanation. He can't just declare victory if that is left open and there's no progress on that. So I think the challenge is for Iran to move just a little more on that issue to give him a way to say there's progress on that issue. And then he might well do what you're saying.
0: Yeah.
1: But he doesn't have enough yet on that one.
0: Yeah. Okay. Well,
1: we'll see.
0: Could be a consequential weekend. My bet is that he continues to kick the can, but we are running out of time. There's, you know, a fair amount of good evidence that the shut-in of a lot of this energy production will start showing up in acute shortages, not only in Asia, but Europe. And unless the United States starts banning energy exports.
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3: Good evening and a good-looking roll around town, heading to the airport off the 20, the 520, or Chemin-Lecotelier Western. Good shape to and from the South Shore, even over at the La Fontaine Tunnel. We'll take 5 minutes, as of Telier, won't we? And mind you, it's a little stop and go from that point until you hit El Charron. Fingers crossed that there's nothing cooking over there. Fire up the jam cams for a fresh look. And while I do that, the 10 and the 15 Eastern Townships Autoroute, as well as the Laurentian Autoroute, in good shape. And I think we do have an incident outbound La Fontaine. Hey, spoke too quickly. What do you got to do in the tube? Stay away from it. It really is rolling the dice every time you go to the La Fontaine Tunnel, especially the upbound side, which is one lane open for business at all times. The Grand Prix is into the books, but the city streets in and around Party Central remain closed until early tomorrow morning. Boulevard La Cité des Jeunes, so Cité des Jeunes Boulevard, Route 340 in Vaudreuil-Dorion, both directions. The exit and entrances heading towards or coming from the 30 East are off limits until tomorrow morning at 5. 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I'm Mark Shalhoubi, the next CJAD 800 traffic report at 9:45.
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15: The American president is going to come in there weakened, looking for help. Mm-hmm. Help, as we've discussed, never comes free. Mm-hmm. It's the worst possible meeting at the worst possible time.
0: Welcome to the Monk Dialogues with Andrew Coyne, our regular contributor here in the studio with me for today's show. Andrew, great to be in conversation.
15: Good to be with you.
0: We like to occasionally check in with you on all things Trump, and today, Monday, is a day to reflect on that. We have a ceasefire that looks increasingly shaky, to say the least, and a president who's threatening to restart Operation Freedom, his blockade of the Strait of Hormuz. Where are we at, and do you think we're on the verge of this war kicking off again?
15: Well, quite possibly. I mean, it's almost indistinguishable between a ceasefire and a war. And this, I mean, the ceasefires are so regularly violated. The war is so fitful. It's all about what somebody declares to call it. I mean, Trump was, and his people were trying to pretend, for example, that they didn't have to go back to the Congress for war authorization because now peace had broken out.
0: Yeah.
15: You know, it all these terms are kind of, have become kind of meaningless to some extent. What we're in is, I guess, what Robert Kagan has called a checkmate. You know, the United States under Trump has taken on something that they hadn't figured out how they were going to do or even why they were doing it. Had not thought through how Iran might respond, in the most basic terms. Mm-hmm. Had built into it a whole lot of assumptions about how easy it would be, because the Venezuela operation had been relatively easy. Notwithstanding that hasn't really achieved very much either, but it at least achieved the narrow goal of taking out Maduro. So they've walked into something they can't handle, don't know the way out of. It has done enormous damage to American military prestige, American foreign policy, operational ability. And we're about to see one of the major consequences of that in this upcoming summit between Trump and President Xi in China, where the American president is going to come in there weakened, looking for help. Mm-hmm. Help, as we've discussed, never comes free. It's the worst possible meeting at the worst possible time. Trump is endlessly manipulable to begin with, particularly by dictators. And the advance word coming out has been of the kinds of concessions he's prepared to offer, whether it's on Taiwan or whether it's on Chinese investment in the United States. I noticed some of the MAGA heads are already jumping up and down in great fear and fright over what Trump might concede in terms of Chinese investment.
0: Right.
15: The wheels are coming off, frankly. Yeah.
0: Well, maybe our Chinese EVs will be less of a problem.
15: Well, that would be a presuming consistency on the part of the American president.
0: But it's good for the goose, it's good for the gander. But just to go back to the situation, the Straits of Hormuz right now, it feels like a trap, Andrew. It feels like the president is trapped. He's trapped himself. If he restarts the war, oil prices that are already elevated will increase. There's increasing word of jet fuel shortages in not just Asia, but Europe now, diesel prices in the United States, which is what powers transport trucks, which haul people's groceries and all those things that were the cause of the Biden presidency falling off the rails, inflation. I guess what I'm struggling with, Andrew, is surely the president can't let this status quo proceed as it is, because he loses politically, he loses because of inflation. So what would the offer on ramp look like? I guess the on ramp is a re-escalation of the war. To what end, I don't know. The off ramp would be what? China leaning on Iran to somehow broker an end to this conflict, that would be a different kind of humiliation for the United States.
15: That's right. But at this point, that's almost looking like the least bad alternative for them. They don't have the capacity. I think this has been demonstrated. They don't have the capacity to bend Iran to their will. It's not that kind of regime. It's not as fragile as some others. It's got many layers to it. They have spent a lot of time preparing for this, literally burying things underground, for example. So he doesn't have the capacity to just simply declare war again and frighten the Iranians into submission. There's not a whole lot he can offer them, frankly, you know, other than complete capitulation, complete removal of all the sanctions, a complete, surrender effectively on the nuclear question. So unless he's prepared to do that, and who knows what he's capable of, then it's all, you know, there's very little upside, and mostly it's how bad is this going to be for him? How much is he going to have to give up? He's already created a crisis that didn't exist before the war. I mean, Marco Rubio was out there the other day giving a press conference saying, our goal now is to get back to the way things were before the war started, i.e. to undo the damage we ourselves have done by essentially enabling Iran to take the Strait of Hormuz. And what I mean by that is, prior to the war, Iran would never have dared to do it because they would not have wished to have the military blowback that would result. The military blowback happened before they went into the Strait.
0: Right.
15: It had already happened. At that point, they have nothing to lose and everything to gain by taking control of it. And as we've discussed, they don't absolutely have to control every square meter of the Strait. They just have to make it dangerous enough that nobody wants to risk it. And as long as that's all that's required, it's very difficult to have any kind of military solution for that. You can send ships in from whatever country wants to go in there to try, I mean, military ships, but unless they can guarantee absolute, security and safety, people are still going to be nervous about going in there. So everything's on the side of the Iranians. As long as they can make trouble, they effectively achieve their aims.
0: But inflation lurks out there. The longer this goes on, there, you know, are upwards now of tens of millions of barrels of oil that are trapped behind the choke point of the Strait.
15: And at some point, I don't.
0: There's math there.
15: Yeah, I don't
0: on the side of Iran.
15: That's right. I don't understand the exact mechanics, but in a couple of weeks, so the people who are experts in this say, at some point, you know, it goes from being, it goes from gradual to sudden.
0: Exponential.
15: There's a point at which the supplies in the pipeline just simply run out, and your prices go, as you say, exponential. And I think markets have been calculating up until now, I mean, financial markets, that, well, you know, some way will be found to avoid that because it's just too horrible to contemplate. I hope the markets are right. I'm not sure what, as we've been discussing, I'm not sure exactly what is the thing that's going to save us all from that, because if they don't come up to it, then you are looking at a pretty catastrophic economic event with all of that means for investments.
0: So you would hope that the White House knows this, so they know that there's a clock running. There's analysis by their own intelligence agencies that it seems like Iran potentially could wait out 2 to 3 months before its economy would be in collapse, but that date probably falls after this acute oil shock, which would then ripple through the United States, would ripple through gas prices, transportation prices, into food prices. So there's multiple clocks here running, Andrew, but that short, sharp shock that may be lying out there 2-3 weeks out, they must know this. So I mean, Einstein's definition of insanity is doing the same thing over and over again, expecting a different result. So if you're getting up every morning and declaring Operation Freedom and then canceling it when you go to sleep and then putting it back on and off again and on and off again, I mean, this is giving Einstein a run for his money.
15: Oh, yeah. And remember, we're not just talking about oil prices, as we've discussed before. We're also talking about food with the fertilizer thing. If you start getting skyrocketing food prices in particular parts of the world, then you're not just talking about economic crises, you're talking about severe political crises. We've discussed many times, you cannot look at this crisis purely as a matter of, oh, there were debatable policies here, and this has pluses and minuses, and it's questions of degree. You have a president of the United States who doesn't know what he's doing.
0: Right.
15: Who is, has no conception of adequately and properly weighing risks and returns and costs and benefits. He reacts on impulse. He was told or told himself that this would be a massive triumph, that everyone would be very excited about and would write about him in the history books. It hasn't worked out of the way that way for reasons that any fool could have told him and did at the time.
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3: Well, for those coming from the United States into Canada, it's a 45-minute wait at Saint-Bernard-de-l'Écosse Highway 15 crossing. It's been a while since we got an update, and that was as of 9:12. No other delays across the board into the Great White North, nor is it a problem getting to Trudeau International Airport, unlike most of the day and into a good part of this evening. The LaFontaine Tunnel is some 4 minutes once you hit the Talia sector into the single lane tube. Whatever was there earlier seems to have come and gone in terms of an incident. As for the Canadian Grand Prix, the partying continues. Love the 4 o'clock start. Wrapped up around six. A lot of folks went into town for dinner. A lot of tourists will only take off next couple of days. Some did make a beeline for the airport, but hey, enjoy your time in our fair city, whether you're a local or visitor alike. And thanks to everybody that's making everyone's day such a good one in La Belle Province. 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I'm Mark Chaloup from the CJAD 800 Traffic Center with your next report at 10:03.
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6: The comedian, I think you call him a comedian, Tim Dillon, recently described Trump as what many Americans first came to know him for, which is a reality TV star, playing a politician, and that in his view, in a much more amusing way than I could relate, he's now a reality TV star fighting a war. And the show isn't going the way he wanted it to. There is no script writer that comes in at the end of the day and says, okay, we're going to fire that contestant, have this contestant come in. We'll flip the script and, sure, we can do what you want. This is a war. The Iranians have a say. Yeah. And this has thrown the president. It's deeply destabilizing for this administration because it really is, Andrew, maybe the first time that an unstoppable object, the president, has run into an immovable object, which is the Iranian regime.
7: And the war. And you can't just bullshit your way out of it, pardon my language. Yeah. You cannot just – his whole life has been about, you know, stiffing his creditors, lying his way out of things, bluffing his way through things. This is one of those situations that just has that awful finality to it, like death, where you just can't reason with it. You can't bargain with it. You just have to kind of – deal with it, accept it, and he's not psychologically disposed to dealing with reality. His whole life has been a conduct of lies and fictions and foolishness, and I do believe he's not wholly connected to reality himself, and it's the same with members of his cabinet.
6: Yeah.
7: If you look at these people, they're all basically reality shows. They're all Fox News hosts, but a lot of them are also basically reality shows. Cash Patel is a reality show. Sean Duffy, his transportation secretary, has spent the last 7 months, unbeknownst to anybody, driving across America with his family of nine in tow, filming a reality show about him and driving across America with occasional stops to do some work. And nobody even noticed. So that's the level of, you know, Pete Hegseth.
6: At least he wasn't passing out Cash Patel's name engraved bourbon bottles at the window of his family station wagon.
7: None of these people are wholly in contact with reality.
6: Yes.
7: They are
6: a strange moment.
7: They're all performing not literally in a reality show, as in some cases, but in kind of the movie of their own lives where they're the stars.
6: Yeah.
7: And we all know people like that.
6: Hero of their own story.
7: We can all be like that in moments where you just get too caught up in yourself. But it's extraordinary to see a whole government organized around that principle. And every day, every hour of every day, we see the consequences of this.
6: So just finally, because I think this is one of the things a lot of us maybe have worried about Trump, is that there would become a moment where he would drag us and everything down with him. And I guess the question is, Andrew, is has a certain paralysis set in where even though he's aware either directly or indirectly about this looming deadline of large-scale energy shortages across the world, that date is coming. It's moving up with each passing day, but we seem trapped in this this braggadocio of I'm about to escalate the war. He was even doing it today, but oh no, the negotiations are going really well. Some of these moderates are fantastic. The rest are lunatics. There's lunatics in here in my country too. I don't know what exactly he's talking about or who he's referring to, but it all seems rather incoherent and it's hard to make sense of, but the consequence is the same, is that we're going from one day to the next without a state change in this conflict. We are frozen into this dynamic of a shuttered energy artery for the world, which the International Energy Agency has already said a few weeks ago, Andrew, would be the single biggest energy shock in modern history.
7: Yeah. And I'm not sure anybody's really psychologically adapted themselves to this possibility, probability, reality.
6: Yeah.
7: That we're heading for this cliff in a couple of weeks, they say.
6: But I guess what I'm wondering is it's going down with the ship. is something we don't want to contemplate, but sometimes that happens. And I guess I'm wondering if we're in a kind of down with the ship moment here with this president, this presidency, his inability seemingly to make either a decisive capitulation, which would be one off ramp, or I don't know, escalate to de-escalate. At least it would be a way out of this kind of false state, this false dichotomy that there are meaningful choices ahead.
7: Everything he's done in power has been essentially self-destructive mm-hmm. of his own administration, but self-destructive of the country. I don't literally think that he is, an agent sent from abroad to try to destroy America. I do think he is a kind of revolutionary nihilist, as we've discussed before, not out of any sort of broad political ideology, but just out of a psychological need. Mm-hmm. But certainly there's people around him who would like to rebuild from the rubble. And so the normal, you'd think that any normal president would be trying to change tack, get out of a mess that he'd made, cut his losses, if not for his country's sake, then for his party's sake, because, of course, we're coming up to the midterms, mm-hmm. which were already shaping up to be a Republican disaster before this war, before the economic impacts of this war have fully been felt. The bloodbath that could emerge if we continue down this track is extraordinary to contemplate in terms of what it could mean for Republicans up and down the ticket. But he doesn't seem either able or willing or interested in changing course. There was that extraordinary story in The Atlantic a couple of days ago that said he was bored with the war, which mm-hmm. completely fits. If it's just another thing on TV,
6: bad TV show, so we're not interested in it.
7: And we had reports in the first weeks of the war that his briefing every day on the war consisted of sort of greatest hits packages of American military blowing stuff up, mm-hmm. Which apparently, seemed to greatly excite him. When you're dealing with that kind of damaged psyche and that kind of limited ability to comprehend things, that he can only see it through the realm, mm-hmm. through the lens of America once again winning in the third act of the film. They used to say this about Reagan, which was ridiculous, but it really mm-hmm. is true with Trump. Then even if he had the ingenuity to get out of this, I don't think he has the will, and I don't think he has the ingenuity.
6: Yeah.
7: So to come back to our first point, I think his only kind of Hail Mary pass is somehow he gets the Chinese to bail him out, mm-hmm. and that is not a good outcome.
6: Mm-hmm. Or uncertain. It's not clear whether the Iranians necessarily feel that the Chinese will determine their range of action and their scope of options. I think that's a question to be determined, but we will continue to determine it with you. We'll say goodbye to our complimentary listeners and viewers, Andrew. Welcome our Monk donors for a quick back half of the show, a bonus segment with Andrew. We're going to talk about the new Governor General, Andrew's thoughts on Louise Arbour. What's the role of GG? Is it still relevant in the current context? And what does this incumbent bring to the job? 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Thank you for listening to the first half of our Monk Dialogue with Andrew Coyne. 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The Monk Debates are a project of the Aurea and Peter and Melanie Monk Charitable Foundations. 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
15: From the National Newsroom of the Canadian Press, I'm Naira Ahmed. Three flotilla activists detained in Israel have now arrived back in Vancouver. Activist Sebastian Cho says the flotilla group was kidnapped in the middle of the Mediterranean Sea by Israeli forces, and every one of them was dragged aboard prison ships and beaten. The movement's organizer says the BC delegates were part of an international civilian flotilla to challenge the blockade of Gaza. Cho says all activists understand that the 4 days were only a tiny fraction of what Palestinians have to live under all of their lives. Prime Minister Mark Carney is going back to New York City on Wednesday and Thursday to meet with business leaders and try to court more investment, a running theme of his time in office.
16: The Prime Minister's office made the announcement just 1 day before Parliament reconvenes. It says Carney will meet with unspecified CEOs, entrepreneurs, business leaders, and money managers to pitch Canada as an investment destination. This comes just weeks before the Canada-US-Mexico Agreement on Free Trade enters its mandatory review period in the midst of U.S. tariffs triggering a trade war with Canada. Carney is also expected to focus on the country's new economic strategy when he addresses the Economic Club of New York on Thursday. Brenda Molina Navidad, The Canadian Press.
15: Abroad, authorities say suspected cases of Ebola in eastern Congo have now passed 900. Canada's top doctor says the risk of the virus affecting people in this country remains low. And today, Carney welcomed the World Cup trophy to Ottawa as Canada prepares to host the 2026 FIFA tournament with the United States and Mexico.
10: Prime Minister Mark Carney may be the first Canadian to ever hoist the FIFA World Cup trophy, an honor typically reserved for tournament winners. FIFA President Gianni Infantino and Carney are in Ottawa ahead of the World Cup beginning in less than 3 weeks. Carney remarks on how soccer has grown since Canada's first World Cup appearance in 1986, with accolades like Olympic gold for the women in the 2020 games. The government is putting $755 million over the next 5 years to further develop soccer in Canada. Canada's first World Cup game is against Bosnia and Herzegovina on June 12th in Toronto. David Baxter, The Canadian Press, Ottawa.
15: And for the first time in 7 years, a new Star Wars movie is topped the weekend box office.
17: Strap in. The Mandalorian and Grogu raked in $82 million this weekend. It marks the lowest debut for a movie in the Star Wars universe since Disney acquired the franchise in 2012. Disney is the parent company of ABC News.
18: Nikki?
17: In second place was the horror movie Obsession with just over $21 million. That's a significant 30% uptick from its debut last weekend.
19: I knew you were different the moment you were born.
17: And in third place, Michael, the Michael Jackson biopic. Mike Dubusky, ABC News.
15: This is the Canadian Press.
9: Now, an update from the CJAD 800 Traffic Center.
20: So the 2026 Canadian Grand Prix is into the books, but they still have some key streets downtown closed as people have perhaps one last night of partying in our city. A lot of tourists actually stick around for a couple of extra days after things calm down. Race weekend was terrific to merchants, tourists, and even locals alike. It's always a good time. And Cité des Jeunes Boulevard, by the way, in Vaudreuil-Dorion, in both directions, exits and access to or from the 30 East are boarded up until tomorrow morning at 5. So from May 22nd, 24th, due to the Formula One Grand Prix, major slowdowns are expected on the Bonaventure Expressway and the Jacques-Cartier Bridge. Take public transit. I'm Mark Chaloup from the CJAD 800 Traffic Center, and take note, our next report's on the way at 10:30.
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22: Welcome to the CEO Series. I'm Carl Moore from McGill University. Each week, the CEO Series takes you inside the minds and lives of Canada and the world's top leaders to discuss strategy, leadership, and today's pressing issues. And some of the world's top leaders have spent time with us, like Justin Trudeau, Mohamed Yunus, Nobel Peace Prize winner and now President of Bangladesh, and Sir Richard Branson. This show gives you a thin, well, perhaps not so thin slice of the thoughtful leaders running some of today's more interesting organizations. Today I'm in Montreal to be joined by Stéphane Crétier, founder, president, CEO of Garda World, one of the largest and most influential privately owned security, risk management, and technology services company in the world. So it's a lot more than security guards, but we'll get into that. He founded the company in 1995 with a second mortgage on his house and an entrepreneurial vision, has grown into a global leader with over 130,000 employees. So incredible story. Stéphane, thanks for hosting me here.
23: Professor Moore, pleasure to have you here in Montreal.
22: So let's start being where did you grow up and what did your family do when you were a little boy?
23: So I grew up in Laval, Saint-Vincent-de-Paul. You know, Saint-Vincent-de-Paul was very well known because it was the biggest prison in Canada years ago. So I grew up naturally outside the walls of this of this prison, but from Italian and Swiss immigrant that immigrated in late 50s to try to get a better life here. My father worked in a restaurant, became a union leader, and died young. And my mom did the nails for 34 years until I made enough money so she could retire.
22: So a humble family to some degree.
23: Super humble. I think it's as humble as you can get.
22: Well, my dad had a grade 4 education and was a janitor. Mm-hmm. So it rivals your father and mother as well. But, you know, in fact, my mother did nails. For a number of years, so it's but back then it was what people did to get by and to feed their kids.
23: Exactly, you know, kind of esthetician, and she worked nights, and my father worked nights, and my father would, because we didn't have money to keep me at home, you know, he would bring me to a restaurant. He was working in fancy restaurant. They would give me 3 dozen escargot, a glass of wine. I was 9 years old, and. I would play, reading my comics, eating my escargots, and drinking a little bit of wine.
22: Okay. So, interesting start. What did you study in school? Anything
23: particular? Industrial relations. So my father being in labor relation, you know, I thought, you know, there was an interesting aspect, you know, around people. I think, you know, my first idea was to become a kind of focus on labor and finally did industrial relationships. So.
22: Okay. And where did you study at?
23: University of Montreal.
22: Okay. So it was in French.
23: Yeah. Oh, exactly.
22: Yeah. No, they do some things in English, but very much French down there. You were an umpire, as I recall, along the way. Tell us about being an umpire. What age was that and for how long?
23: Well, that was my real career. Before, people ask me, you know, you were in security. Were you a former cop or, you know, special force and all that? Never dream of being in the security or being a cop and all that. I was a baseball umpire. Started amateur. I umpired also professional. I started at 14 on a bet with a friend. And I guess I was better than others. By 16, I was doing provincial championship. 18, I was doing national championship. And at 20, I was doing the World Cup as an umpire. And, you know, I guess I was good. I did, you know, the final between the U.S. and Cuba. So we'll go back, you know, whatever, 40 years back. And you can imagine, you know, attention and all that. It was on TV, on Worldwide of Sports at that time, for those who remember, was a big show on ABC. And, you know, I was kind of discovered by scouts in the U.S. So I went to the U.S. and umpire during a number of years in the U.S. and in Canada.
22: So you can make a living as an umpire.
23: Yeah, well, that was my objective. That was my objective at that time of that was my dream of being, you know, one day a major league umpire. But, you know, one day I realized that, you know, the risk of this career versus, you know, getting maybe a real job, brought me back to Montreal and getting a real job. And that's how I got in the security business.
22: I interviewed Mark Shapiro, the CEO of the Blue Jays. So he was a player, then runs one of the great, almost won the World Series this year. So the player and the umpire, what's the mind of an umpire? Like, you're the judge.
23: Yeah.
22: So what does an umpire do?
23: It's the arbitrage.
22: Okay.
23: So it comes back. And I would say, honestly, you know, sometimes people said you could almost write a book on how, you know, umpiring baseball, which is more important than anything else, you know, in reality, it shaped my way of running businesses. It shaped my way of seeing maybe the world and how I manage people and all that. Because when you remember, I'm a francophone, my English was good because I was going to English school at that time. But, you know, you take me from Laval and you sent me, you know, in minor leagues in the U.S., you know, umpiring, you know, when the U.S. go back again 40 years, you know, I remember, you know, black people would play with black people, Latino would play with Latino, you wouldn't mix both.
22: Wow.
23: And you're all alone on a field, you're two umpires, you're all alone on a field, and one side are people that just don't speak English or French, you know, because they're coming from Colombia, Dominican Republic, and others, you know, are Americans, and the only way these people can come out of poverty is their capacity to hit a ball, run, and throw a ball. So and you're in the middle of that, and you've got, you know, 7,000-8,000 people in the stand. You learn to communicate. You know, if something happens, it's not the police that's going to get you out. So you've got 25 players on one side, you've got 25 players on the other side. You've got the crowd, you've got everything, and you're 20 years old. So you really learn to manage people. I think manage people is not the right way, but to communicate a clear message. And it's not giving orders. It's not because you're going to give orders that it's going to work. Maybe it works in a major league, but when you're in that small league in northern Florida or in southern Georgia somewhere where, you know, there's almost nothing and you know, 80% of the people in the stands are drunk, you know, it just, you know, I think it brings you, it brings the best.
0: Oh, a certain maturity. And they couldn't pronounce your name.
23: Well, that's where the E disappeared in my Stefan, because I still remember coming in the stadium, and because I was called Stefan with a E, and the person said, and our umpire in chief for the game today is Stephanie Kretzky. And I said, okay, I need to drop the E here.
0: Interesting time. So, before founding Gardewirl, you'd entered the security industry with a recruiter, through a recruiter in a small security firm. What was that experience like?
23: Well, it's quite funny, because when I came back from baseball, I was, you know, wondering what I wanted to do. I got my resume out, and it's quite funny. I got a recruiter who started booking me, you know, interviews, and I remember 4 interviews in the same week in the security industry. And I still remember calling him and said, says, Andy, why are you sending me to all those interviews in security? He said, well, first of all, you've been coming from the U.S. You've been in the U.S. for the last 4 years. And, you know, everyone knows in the U.S. there's guns, they kill people and all that. You know, there was 3,000 murders in New York alone at that time. And two, he says, I look, you know, in your resume, you worked, at the Bay as a store detective. And I'd completely forgotten that I'd worked as a store detective for 4 months at the Bay, just replacing weekends and things like that. But between you and I, more running after the girls in cosmetics than really running after the shoplifter. But I guess it made me, you know, a kind of security expert. That was a bit of education. I'd traveled a little bit, and I discovered an incredible world when I arrived there. You know, it was everything negative I had heard about this industry. You know, janitors in uniforms. You know, badly trained people. You know, everything. It was true. But at the same time, the world has changed. In Europe, there was a big consolidation, professionalization of the industry. And I looked at that and said, I think we could repeat the same model here. And it's exactly what we did. And I was very successful with this employer. And after 5 years, I asked him, can I buy 10% of your business? And, this is textbook. They show you that in university, get a little bit of leverage, build growth. And he started yelling after me, saying, this is a family-owned business and it's going to go to my son, who unfortunately was an idiot working for me. And, but he says, don't worry. When you turn 65, I'll give you a good check so you can retire. So you're 30, you're ambitious and all that. And so I went back home and I said to Stephanie, my girlfriend at the time, who's my wife today, I said, what do you think if instead of going to Latini, we're going to go to Pacini, and instead of the sports car, I'm going to sell the car and buy an old Honda Civic, and I'm going to take a second mortgage, like anyone at 30, and we're already very leveraged. And so I took a second mortgage on the house and just started from scratch with $25,000, and the rest is history.
0: Today, I'm delighted to be speaking with Stephan Kretschier, founder, chairman, president, and CEO of Gardewirl. I'm Carl Moore from McGill University, and you're listening to the CEO series. Next up, last Stephan, how he approaches leading and thinking differently on a global scale, including Gardewirl's mergers and acquisition strategy, and how he determines which businesses are the right fit to acquire.
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4: The FIFA World Cup trophy was on display in the nation's capital. The head of the organization also on hand to get Canadians hyped up and ready for soccer's big game.
5: Canada, go! Go! Go, Canada! Go! Fantastic, you're ready to become world champion.
4: The Prime Minister, decked out in a Team Canada jersey, got the rare privilege of hoisting the golden icon. Soccer fans who gathered in Ottawa, though, could only look at it. The Prime Minister made sure everyone knows Canada is ready for the tournament.
6: In 2012, Canada was 112th in the world. Now we're one of the top 30. That's a 75% increase. I'm an economist. It's a 75% increase. We belong on the pitch with the best teams in the world, and we're going to see that.
4: Ottawa was the sixth stop on the trophy's 10-day tour of Canada. Next up is Toronto on Monday. With the World Cup just a couple weeks away, there is new debate about whether Canada's role as co-host is worth the cost. CTV's BC Bureau Chief Andrew Johnson on what the experts have to say.
7: Predicting whether a host city will end up a winner or a loser after an event like the FIFA World Cup can be a game of perspective. Host politicians often provide the most positive outlook, as we have seen in the past in both Toronto and Vancouver.
8: It will put Toronto on the map. We are literally going to get the equivalent of 30 to 40 Super Bowls in the city of Vancouver over the course of a month.
7: At the opposite end of the prediction playing field are sports economists like this one.
9: The mayor of Vancouver is bordering on criminal behavior, not criminal in the sense that he should go to prison, but criminal in the sense that he continues to double and triple and quadruple down by promising these benefits that I have been saying for 8 years as an expert, they're not going to happen.
7: The latest round of debate was kicked up this week by a report from Canada's budgetary watchdog that to host 13 games, as of now, will cost taxpayers $1 billion, a figure that has ballooned since the original bids.
9: It's going to be higher, and the real number is going to come out in August and September when everything is done. That's just the way it goes.
7: According to Taisha Redden, an expert in urban planning from the University of Toronto, the way it goes is host cities almost always lose money, despite seeing a post-event tourism boost. She says it's happened at 12 of the past 14 World Cups.
10: But the data has borne out over years, decades, and geographies that these events very rarely, if ever, meet these projected revenues.
7: But in the short term, she says bringing the Olympics or World Cup to town does provide big political gain.
10: It's a great photo op. It's a great vanity project. It's a great way to push through some capital infrastructure if you have projects like that in mind.
11: Redden thinks on a global scale, we need to radically rethink the bidding process for international events, and organizations like FIFA should be picking up more of the tab. Andrew Johnson, CTV News, Vancouver.
4: The Canadian Grand Prix marking a successful weekend in Montreal and a banner event for the young driver who claimed the checkered flag.
12: He's going to become the first driver to win his first full Grand Prix all in a row. The checkered flag's there again for Kimi Antonelli.
4: This was 19-year-old Mercedes driver Kimi Antonelli's fourth consecutive win this season. Despite inclement weather, the F1 race drew close to 360,000 fans to the stands, a record for the Canadian Grand Prix. Still ahead, all aboard the bike bus. Why students and parents in Charlottetown say two wheels are better than four.
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4: 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CTV's Maria Saru on the group bike rides gaining momentum across the country.
5: Backpacks on and helmets buckled, a string of children pedals through this Charlottetown neighborhood with parents and teachers in front and close behind. 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
5: It's called a bike bus, with students traveling to school together, guided by adults along the way, to build healthier and happier communities.
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10: Good morning!
5: Similar programs have popped up across the country, from Edmonton to the Greater Toronto area.
11: Parents feel much more confident sending their kids off. It's very empowering for the students. They discover that their bodies can do strong and fast things.
5: For volunteers like Jennifer McPhail, getting students to class safely is the priority.
12: Usually I'm in charge of my own kid, and she's very close to me on the road, but all of a sudden when you have a train of kids, it is longer, and you have to recognize it's going to take longer to cross the streets.
5: The children also learn road rules so they can be more comfortable biking on their own.
13: There's a lot of energy. The kids are really positive. They're eager. They get up. They get ready. I've had parents email me saying their kids were ready an hour before school.
5: The city has recently approved a new active transportation plan, including bollards and concrete curbing added to this bike lane, so trips like this are even safer to take. Maria Saru, CTV News, Charlottetown.
4: All aboard the bike bus. That is our newscast for this Sunday. I'm Heather Butts. For all of us at CTV National News, thank you for watching. I'll be here tomorrow with both the early and late edition of CTV National News. I hope you can join us. Good night.

0: The Memorial Cup, the Canadian Hockey League's ultimate prize, is on the line.
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0: league champions clash.
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5: Good evening. Montreal has a new champion. The Canadian Grand Prix took place this afternoon, and 19-year-old Kimi Antonelli got the checkered flag.
6: As he's going to become the first driver to win his first full Grand Prix all in a row. The checkered flag's there again for Kimi Antonelli.
5: That's Antonelli's fourth win of the season and first in Montreal. Fan favorites Lewis Hamilton and Max Verstappen rounded out the podium. Mercedes' George Russell started in the pole position for the third year in a row, but McLaren's Lando Norris jumped out to an early lead at the start. Russell led for most of the first half of the race, but had a mechanical failure and was forced to retire on lap 31. In the end, six cars didn't finish because of issues, and post-race, Antonelli said it was a tight battle between he and his teammate Russell, but it's a win that he will take.
7: It was a really fun battle, to be fair, with George. We were, pretty much on the limit, and, it was not easy today. With the wind, very gusty, turn 10 was very difficult. I think, one lap he locked up, and then I went in front, and then I locked up. So it was very close, and it was a shame for him to have the failure, and because it would have been a very, very cool battle. We'll take it.
5: Despite the cool weather, hundreds of thousands of fans flocked to the track, setting a weekend attendance record. Sweet Rassi was there.
8: Hats and hoodies were the style at this year's Grand Prix, as temperatures reached a high of 13 degrees Celsius with a mix of rain and clouds.
9: We came prepared, so we're good.
10: Yeah, I'd rather be overprepared, but thankfully it looks like it's lightening up.
8: In fact, some fans were hoping for a wet circuit.
11: I actually want it to rain. I probably won't be too popular to say that, but if it rains, it's going to make a really interesting race.
12: Quite a bit closer.
8: While it didn't rain during the main F1 race, it didn't need to be challenging weather to make it memorable.
13: Been a great race, really exciting, lots of action.
14: It's an amazing battle at the beginning between Mercedes cars, and after that, the battle with Lewis and Verstappen, that was amazing.
8: And of course, there were favorites.
15: Lewis Hamilton has always been my favorite.
16: Do you have a favorite driver?
17: Max.
18: And a commanding lead now.
8: Both of them did make it to the podium, but it was Mercedes driver Kimi Antonelli who came out on top.
19: Antonelli Moneyline, 10 racks. We're going to the top. Let's go.
20: I'm devastated that Charles Leclerc didn't win, but he'll get him next time.
8: Despite the weather and Formula One moving the race up to May, this year was still record-breaking for the Canadian Grand Prix, with 360,000 people filling the stands, a mix of locals and visitors from around the world.
21: Oh, we're from the United States. We're from New Hampshire.
22: I mean, it's my first time in Canada. I always wanted to do the Canadian Grand Prix because I like this track. It always brings up good racing.
8: And for many here, Montreal gave them exactly what they came for.
23: It was really cool to see, first-hand experience.
24: Oh, the race was insane.
8: And one they will probably never forget. Sweet Rassi, CTV News.
5: And joining us now to break down today's Canadian Grand Prix is RDS's Olivier Larue from the track. So Kimi Antonelli comes away with the win today. Hamilton, Verstappen finishing second and third. Olivier, is this what you expected?
25: I would say yes and no. And I'll start with the no because, of course, from what we saw earlier in the weekend, Mercedes and McLaren were the two teams to beat. So, of course, I expected to kind of see two Mercedes drivers on the podium and maybe with Lando or Oscar Piastri. But that's not what happened. Why? I'm not so surprised because Montreal, the Circuit Gilles Villeneuve, kind of always gives opportunity for drivers to gain some places. There's always a yellow flag, a safety car, maybe some rain that kind of makes the pack a little bit. So I'm not surprised to see Lewis and Max being able to take advantage of those opportunities. Of course, they have so much experience in Formula One, and it helped them today, of course, to get on the podium. So not really surprised to see them get second and third today.
5: Well, you spoke about Mercedes. It was quite a battle between the two Mercedes teammates, Antonelli and George Russell, before Russell was forced to retire. Is that healthy competition, or do you think that's something more?
25: I think it was. Of course, we have to remember what happened yesterday in the sprint race. Both of them were fighting really hard, and even the boss of the team, Toto Wolff, had to talk to Kimi on the radio and say, like, now you need to calm down a little bit. Both drivers had the chance to explain each other, to try to clarify how they want to battle between teammates. And I think today that's what we saw, but it was still very intense. I don't remember in memory to see a battle going for so long on so many laps. It was really something to see, but I think it was fair between both of them. Now we'll want to see how the relationship between the two will evolve. And, you know, we never know how much it will. I remember McLaren drivers last year, Norris and Piastri, they had a contact here in Montreal, and now they get along pretty well, so the relationship was still good after that. Let's hope it will be the same thing with Mercedes, but of course, for Kimi Antonelli to have 4 wins in a row, that's massive, and he takes a big gap, now a big lead in the championship because of the retirement of Russell.
5: Yeah, maybe some words in the paddock later between those two teammates. You mentioned Lando Norris. He jumped out to an early lead right at the start, but he was also forced to retire. An unusually bad day for McLaren. How did the team handle today's results?
25: I'll say pretty good. I mean, obviously, they are both disappointed. They took a gamble at the start by putting intermediate tire for the rain. It didn't pay off. Their rivals, their opposition, choose to go with slick tires. So they were already on the back foot. And of course, with the retirement of Lando, that's not a good result, but it's not a track that suits their car really well. So they were kind of expecting a tough weekend this weekend here in Montreal. And in the end, they were pretty happy with their pace in general. So if they look at the whole picture, the whole weekend, I feel like they are satisfied with what they were able to do this weekend.
5: Finally, Olivier, you're wearing a pretty heavy coat. Despite the cool weather, we saw some record-breaking attendance this weekend. What was your feel for the fan experience this year?
25: Well, it's a bit tough to say for us journalists because we are kind of in a bubble here in the paddock, so we don't live the same experience as the fan, but I'm pretty sure they had a really good time. We had the sprint race in Formula One for the first time in Montreal in the history of the Canadian Grand Prix, and it was a really exciting race, so I'm pretty sure the fan really liked that yesterday, and the weather was nice. Not today, but so far Friday and Saturday was really good. Yes, it's earlier in the season, in the calendar, but yeah, I feel like the show on track was really good, so I'm pretty sure all the fans had a good time. Of course, with Formula 2 also this year, it's the first also in their history. So it was a really packed weekend for the fans. There were a lot of action, and I'm sure they had a good time.
5: And so did we watch in the race. Olivier, thank you so much for taking the time, and thank you so much for your insight.
25: Thanks for having me.
5: And a helmet worn by Quebec F1 legend Gilles Villeneuve has sold for a record-breaking price of $1.7 million. It's Villeneuve's helmet from his final Formula One race in 1982. It was the San Marino Grand Prix where he finished second driving for Ferrari. He was killed in a crash in qualifying 2 weeks later at the age of 32. The helmet had been in a private collection for close to 30 years. The previous record belonged to an Ayrton Senna helmet, which sold last year for almost $1 million. Alberta has refreshed referendum talk, vowing to hold a vote in the fall. Many here will be following that process, especially those pushing for an independent Quebec. Anastasia Dextrine has that story.
0: The idea of separation is at the top of Canada's political conversation, with a looming independence referendum in Alberta expected this fall. In Quebec, sovereigntists are watching closely.
1: What's going to concern us is the way that the Mark Carney government is going to act toward Alberta, because it's going to signify a lot for also the independence movement in Quebec.
0: Camille Goyette-Chancrat is president of the nonpartisan independence group, Oui Québec. She says she supports the route that some Albertans wish to take. 300,000 people there signed a petition demanding a referendum on separation. But after the province failed to consult indigenous groups whose land would be affected, Goyette Shenkha says consultation is key.
1: We've done a large consultation of civil groups like private companies, unions, group in healthcare, etc. And they have this strong wish for a big, like a quiet revolution. People have the feeling that they have no impact on the status quo.
0: She says the movement is about Quebecers taking their power back. When asked about the process of an independence referendum in Quebec, Justice Minister Simon Jolin Barrette said,
2: "Our decision in Quebec is based on Bill 99. And the question of autonomy in Quebec, of the constitutional position in Quebec will be decided only by Quebecers. And that will be and will always be if there's a referendum that applies."
0: But lawyer Frédéric Bérard says constitutional law has become more complex, saying there's a lot more for Quebec to consider since its last referendum in 1995.
3: There's a big change since 1998 in international law and in constitutional law in Canada as well, towards more respect for the First Nations. We need to keep that in mind. That is clearly a game changer.
0: In Quebec, the Parti Québécois has promised to hold a referendum if elected in October. So for now, all eyes are on Alberta. Anastasia Dextrin, CTV News.
5: A 3-year-old boy has died after being found unconscious in a backyard pool in Blainville. It happened yesterday afternoon. The parents called 911 when they found the boy. Experts say for anyone with a backyard pool, now is the time to ensure that it is secure.
4: This is a good time to repeat our water safety key messages. 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And when you open it, because many people open it, their backyard pool, make sure you have on guard adults process. 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You have to take this responsibility to supervise the kid all the time. Okay. And if you have to do other tasks, please give this object to another person, and this person will be the responsibility to supervise the kid when we are in the free swimming.
5: Reynald Hawkins has more advice for pool owners on our website, ctvnewsmontreal.ca.
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5: Now for a look at your forecast. We're at 13 degrees right now in Montreal, 12 up north and 10 out in the eastern townships. Waking up tomorrow to wet weather, we will see clearing skies by the afternoon though, the high around 20 degrees. But after that, the umbrellas go away and the summer gear comes out. Have a look at Tuesday. We could hit nearly 30 degrees. It'll be a mix of sun and cloud for most of the week. After the break, some of the most expensive seats in the house are right here in Montreal.
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5: Montreal's video game industry is facing a wave of layoffs with thousands of jobs at risk. But some industry leaders say the city still has what it takes to stay a global player. Laurence Brisson-Dubray reports.
11: The reset button is being hit across Montreal's gaming industry. Studios are scaling down, some projects are being scrapped, and workers are feeling the impact. Jean-Jacques Hermance of the Quebec Video Game Guild estimates 1,000 jobs have disappeared in just 6 months. He says after years of rapid growth during the pandemic, many companies are now cutting back.
12: After the pandemic, we've seen kind of a slowdown of the investment and a restructuring of some of the projects, and so they're being more prudent in the way that they spend their money.
11: He says companies are also changing how they hire. Instead of keeping staff between projects, many are letting people go and rehiring later. That leaves more experienced workers chasing fewer jobs. Mark McLean of investment agency Montréal International says it's a global phenomenon, but he says Montreal stands out, still attracting interest from international players.
13: We want to make sure the ecosystem is strong and everyone has opportunities here, and we do because our level of talent in Montreal.
11: McLean says the city's growing AI sector could also help keep it competitive.
13: That will, again, separate us and keep us world-class and one of the best ecosystems in the world for development.
11: But there are growing questions about what AI could mean for jobs in the industry. Hermann says the impact isn't clear yet.
12: We do expect that there's going to be an impact. Now, what's the impact? How does it impact the competencies that we're looking for? How does it impact the number of employees within the industry? We're looking at that very diligently.
11: Still, Hermance believes Montreal can remain a global gaming hub.
12: But we need to get better at selling again, our games at being able to be better recognized for what we do. And so I think this is what we're pushing on.
11: The hope now is that the industry can find its footing again. Laurence Brisson-Dubreuil, CTV News.
5: The average Canadian's ticket price for this playoff run has now reached $1,365, and that doesn't include service fees. It's the second most expensive seat for a postseason this month, right behind watching the New York Knicks play at the iconic Madison Square Garden. Getting in there will set you back an average of just over $1,800. The data was compiled by ticketing technology company Victory Live, and the full breakdown can be found on our website. After a stop in Montreal, the FIFA World Cup trophy was in the nation's capital today, and Prime Minister Mark Carney was there to greet it.
14: In 2012, Canada was 112th in the world. Now we're one of the top 30. That's a 75% increase. I'm an economist. It's a 75% increase.
5: Carney had the chance to pose with and hoist the trophy ahead of the start of the tournament in June. The trophy is on a cross-country tour before games kick off. Canada will host 13 matches between Toronto and Vancouver. The first home game will be played on Friday, June 12th in Toronto against Bosnia and Herzegovina. Coming up, on the road again, one man's cross-country journey for cancer research.
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5: A 20-year-old cancer survivor who's hitchhiking across Canada is now in Montreal. He's raising money following in the footsteps of Terry Fox. Derek Haggard has that story.
0: I have no clue what I'm doing, but it seems pretty straightforward.
1: When Quinn Strang's father heard about his son's plan to hitchhike across Canada, he thought he was joking.
2: I didn't quite frankly believe him. I thought he was just, you know, throwing this out. And the more he talked about it, the more I said, okay, this kid's actually going to do this.
1: Quinn started his cross-country trek in St. John's on May 17.
3: Well, I've met some amazing people. I've been lucky enough to have people reach out for drives, so I'm getting a mix of sticking my thumb out and a little bit of people reaching out for drives as well.
1: But it's not a coming-of-age adventure for the 20-year-old. Quinn is a cancer survivor. He's hitchhiking to raise $100,000 for cancer research in the IWK Health Center in Halifax. The plan? Follow Terry Fox's route and then go all the way to the Pacific. At age 15, Quinn discovered he had stage 4 Ewing sarcoma.
3: That spread through my lungs and my lymph nodes, and I had about a 15% chance to live, I think. And I trucked through it, I beat it.
1: But the cancer came back his senior year, and he had a femur transplant after graduation.
2: It was tough. I had the easy job. I was just there to support him. If I could have taken his pain away every day, I would have.
1: A short break in his hometown last week before hitting the road again. He knows the risks.
3: I mean, there's definitely always a concern, just like anything else in life, right? But I haven't had the slightest problem so far.
1: While they don't condone hitchhiking, the Strangs believe it'll bring attention to the cause.
2: I'm pretty impressed and honored to have him as a son.
1: As for how he'll get back home?
3: Yeah, I figure once I hitch across Canada, I'm going to want to get home pretty quick. So, yeah, I'm just going to wait in the airport till I get the first flight back to Moncton.
1: The hope to be back to his pets and his father by mid-June. Derek Haggett, CTV News, Moncton.
5: Taking a final look at the forecast now, we're still sitting at today's high, 13 degrees in Montreal. It was a cool one, 14 in Quebec City and 10 out in the eastern townships. Rain in the forecast for tomorrow morning, but it doesn't stick around all day. We'll see clearing skies by the afternoon before the return of some warmer weather midweek. We could see a high of 28 on Tuesday and a mix of sun and clouds for most of the week. That wraps it up for us tonight. For the latest news, you can always head to our website. Thank you so much for joining us. Have a great evening and take care of each other.

0: 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We'll clean up a little bit from a very busy weekend, tell you everything you need to know about the Montreal Canadiens and their mighty march to a 25th Stanley Cup. 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
16: From the National Newsroom of the Canadian Press, I'm Naira Ahmed. Three flotilla activists detained in Israel have now arrived back in Vancouver. Activist Sebastian Cho says the flotilla group was kidnapped in the middle of the Mediterranean Sea by Israeli forces, and every one of them was dragged aboard prison ships and beaten. The movement's organizer says the BC delegates were part of an international civilian flotilla to challenge the blockade of Gaza. Cho says all activists understand that the 4 days were only a tiny fraction of what Palestinians have to live under all of their lives. Prime Minister Mark Carney is going back to New York City on Wednesday and Thursday to meet with business leaders and try to court more investment, a running theme of his time in office.
17: The Prime Minister's office made the announcement just 1 day before Parliament reconvenes. It says Carney will meet with unspecified CEOs, entrepreneurs, business leaders, and money managers to pitch Canada as an investment destination. This comes just weeks before the Canada-US-Mexico Agreement on Free Trade enters its mandatory review period in the midst of U.S. tariffs triggering a trade war with Canada. Carney is also expected to focus on the country's new economic strategy when he addresses the Economic Club of New York on Thursday. Brenda Molina Navidad, The Canadian Press.
16: Abroad, authorities say suspected cases of Ebola in eastern Congo have now passed 900. Canada's top doctor says the risk of the virus affecting people in this country remains low. And today, Carney welcomed the World Cup trophy to Ottawa as Canada prepares to host the 2026 FIFA tournament with the United States and Mexico.
18: Prime Minister Mark Carney may be the first Canadian to ever hoist the FIFA World Cup trophy, an honor typically reserved for tournament winners. FIFA President Gianni Infantino and Carney are in Ottawa ahead of the World Cup beginning in less than 3 weeks. Carney remarks on how soccer has grown since Canada's first World Cup appearance in 1986, with accolades like Olympic gold for the women in the 2020 games. The government is putting $755 million over the next 5 years to further develop soccer in Canada. Canada's first World Cup game is against Bosnia and Herzegovina on June 12th in Toronto. David Baxter, The Canadian Press, Ottawa.
16: And for the first time in 7 years, a new Star Wars movie has topped the weekend box office.
4: Strap in. The Mandalorian and Grogu raked in $82 million this weekend. It marks the lowest debut for a movie in the Star Wars universe since Disney acquired the franchise in 2012. Disney is the parent company of ABC News.
5: Nikki?
4: In second place was the horror movie Obsession with just over $21 million. That's a significant 30% uptick from its debut last weekend.
19: I knew you were different the moment you were born.
4: And in third place, Michael, the Michael Jackson biopic. Mike Dubusky, ABC News.
16: This is the Canadian Press. In sports, the Vegas Golden Knights now lead the Colorado Avalanche 3-0 in their best-of-seven Western Conference Final Series. The Golden Knights rallied from a three-goal deficit and defeated the Colorado Avalanche 5-3. They are just one game shy of advancing to the NHL Stanley Cup Final. Maclem Celebrini capped a four-goal third period as Canada surged past Slovakia 5-1 in Group B play at the World Men's Hockey Championship in Switzerland. The Pittsburgh Pirates had a 4-1 win over the Toronto Blue Jays. Starting pitcher Dylan Cease and all-star first baseman Vladimir Guerrero Jr. both exited the game with injuries in the fifth inning. And Formula One leader Kimi Antonelli charged to victory in a wild Canadian Grand Prix, claiming his fourth straight race win after teammate George Russell exited due to engine failure. The title-chasing Mercedes driver has put on a show in a thrilling battle through 30 laps, trading the lead several times and coming dangerously close to making contact until disaster struck for Russell. From the Canadian Press, I'm Naira Ahmed.
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0: Welcome to another edition of The Week That Was here on the iHeartRadio Network. I'm Aaron Rand, and this week we'll take a look at these stories. We talk so much about, you know, Canadians, what's going on here now with respect to Alberta, separation, what's going on in Quebec, but what's going on in America perhaps is even far more interesting because the story suggests a record number of Americans are choosing to leave the U.S., which maybe doesn't come as a huge surprise, but regardless, for the first time in at least 50 years, the United States is reporting it saw more people move out of the country than move in. And to deal with that, there are companies now offering workshops to help people who want to leave and help them streamline the process. One of those is a company called Expatsy. It's an organization that helps Americans learn how they can live abroad. Brett Andrews is a co-founder. He is on the line. Mr. Andrews, thank you for your time today. Let me begin by saying, you know, maybe people are surprised, maybe they're not. This is a relatively new phenomenon. How long have you been actually providing information for Americans who've chosen to make this decision?
23: Sure. Thanks for having me. So my wife, Jenna, and I started Expatsy just over 4 years ago, back in 2022. We've seen a couple of spikes since we started. The first one, of course, was the outlawing of abortion nationwide back in summer of 2022 here in the U.S. And, of course, the 2024 election when Donald Trump was reelected to office. We've seen a couple of spikes. Those are a couple of spikes since we began.
0: So then you make a decision. I mean, your business is relatively new, so you're saying just within a couple of years. Are you seeing now a sudden surge in interest? I mean, Donald Trump's been president once before, and he's only a year into the second term. Are you seeing the numbers really start to scale?
23: Well, they start to scale over time just because it takes people a fairly long amount of time to actually get moved abroad. Some of our most eager movers, for example, the ones that were at our conference last weekend, even their timeline is roughly 18 to 24 months. For some people, it takes as long as 5 years or more, depending on different life circumstances.
0: So for the ones who've made a decision, I think you said most people want to leave within 2 years. So they show up at your, you call yours, you actually have a name for your event, right?
23: Yes, our event is called a Move Abroad Con. We just had our second one in San Diego.
2: Right, because everybody has to have a con. So you have a Move Abroad Con.
23: That's what they tell us.
2: Yeah, for people who show up, what sort of information do you offer? What sort of questions do people typically have? And let's cover some of the countries that people are looking at, because I'm sure Canada's on that list.
23: Canada's certainly on that list. We had a session for Canada. Generally, people are asking things about, well, mainly, can I move to this country? What are the taxes look like there? What are my visa pass involved? Can I get citizenship by ancestry in certain places? I know Canada has really gotten a lot of attention in our community recently with the recent citizenship by ancestry expansion. And so people ask a lot of questions like that. Our most popular countries, I would say, would be Portugal, Spain, Costa Rica, Panama, Mexico, and leading into other places like France and Uruguay.
2: Okay, so if I can deal with Canada, because that's where we are, and you're right, a change recently, of course, allowing, depending on any ancestry you might have had who lived in this country, to make things easier, are you seeing more of a pickup for people who now know that's the law, or is this news to them?
23: News is spreading, I think, a bit slowly as in regards to the Canada ancestry option, but the people that are hearing about it are very interested. They're looking through their family trees and trying to find out if they have a path because, as you may or may not know, Canada is notoriously challenging to immigrate to. And so any available path that these people can find, especially to our closest neighbor, would be certainly a welcome benefit for them.
2: And with respect to people asking about Canada, what are the typical questions?
23: Typical questions are, can I move there? Do I have to speak French? Am I going to be taxed? Am I going to be double taxed on my income? Can I stay there permanently? Can my kids go to school there? Generally, they're asking questions like they want to know about what daily life looks like. Americans have been kind of discouraged culturally from moving abroad for much of our history. And so people are just now waking up to this idea that maybe life does look different, maybe even life could be better somewhere else. And so they want to know, can my daily life fit in there and can I find a place for myself and my family?
2: So you're an American living in America. When people ask these questions about Canada, who do you have from here answering those questions or just someone from there answering basic questions? I mean, with your group, you have a spokesperson or you have an expert?
23: We've got an expat up in Canada. Her name is Amanda. She is something of our visa expert for the country. Mm-hmm. And so she talks to people a lot about the different visa paths they might have. And we also have a relocation partner for people that want to dive in further and look at things like the citizenship by ancestry, and they want to explore options for skilled worker visas and other paths like that.
2: Let me just ask kind of a general question. You brought up this idea they want to know if they have to speak French, not realizing, of course, that most of the country does not speak French. I mean, yes, it's a bilingual country, but how much do people actually know from what you're seeing about Canada?
23: Honestly, I am surprised as an American how little we actually know culturally about the world abroad. I find that much of the Western world in particular really appreciates American culture, but Americans know so little about what goes on outside of it. For example, they think, Canadian healthcare, because it is universal and freely available to everyone, they think, oh, it's going to take me 6, 7, 8 months to get a doctor, and I'm going to die of sepsis because I broke my leg. And this kind of misconceptions are very prevalent. And so we do our best we can to kind of dispel them and put them in touch with people that can help them move forward with their immigration paths.
2: Okay. You don't have any suggesting it's winter here 12 months a year, do you?
23: No. Okay. Not quite. But they are concerned, especially people from the south of the U.S., such as myself. We come from Alabama, worried about the snow and could we handle it, and are we going to freeze to death if we walk outside in Toronto on a random January day?
2: Okay. Do they know the big – I mean, you say something really interesting. We have border states here, of course, where we are in Montreal, in Vermont, and in New York. So our neighbors there know a great deal about, I think, what goes on here. But I'm imagining for people in the South or people in the West or even Midwest don't have much of a clue. When you have people who want to come here, does it tend to be older people? You'd consider people, say, over the age of 50 who want to make this move? Do you get many young people who are fed up?
23: The majority of our audience is Gen X, so roughly 56 to early 60s,
2: okay.
23: 46 to early 60s. And so a lot of those people, especially on the older side of that, the 50 and up, they do want to retire to Canada because they've heard that Canada's very much like the U.S. in many ways. but they always find that there's not a retirement path to Canada. So Canada is more open to skilled workers and expanding in different industries where you might have a worker shortage. But retirement is very challenging for Americans, especially if they insist on going to a country where they already speak the official language. And so we have to direct them to some other options they might have that would work better for them.
2: Okay.
23: Above certain ages.
2: So let me just ask, as we get set to wrap up, with respect to someone in that stage, right, a Gen Xer now considering retirement down the road and not really having an idea of where they want to go, what do you suggest?
23: We tell everyone the first step you should always take is take the expatsy test. It's on our website, expatsy.com, E-X-P-A-T-S-I. And what our test does is it takes in your unique needs, your budget, the size of your family, what kind of weather, what kind of health care and state you're looking for. And our test gives you the top 10 countries that match those needs. We find statistically it's the best resource for determining what is going to be the right places for you, because only you know what you want, and the answer is going to change for every single person that ever takes it.
2: Right.
23: And that, take it over 400,000 times.
2: Right. That would include the budget you have, obviously, to make that move as well. I guess that's one of the keys.
23: Obviously, retirees in the U.S., they tend to have lower budgets. Canada can have a comparable cost of living to the U.S., if not a bit higher. And so retirees are often looking for a lower cost of living. So we direct them to places like Latin America and Western Europe for those kinds of things.
2: Wait a sec. Are you not telling them their American dollars worth at least 30% more in Canada? Did you forget to tell them that?
23: Well, I did forget to tell them that. I forgot to tell them about the currency conversions. But I think they'd find other challenges. That, the cold, at the very least, would scare away many people, as lovely as Canada is.
2: Mr. Andrews, I thank you so much for the time. I appreciate it. Thanks again.
23: Thank you so much for your time. Have a great day.
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2: There's a new study of Quebecers' eating habits that just come out, and it paints a picture that is not necessarily a very pretty one. It collected information from nearly 7,000 participants and more than 26,000 meals, which were basically looked at here, making it the biggest project of its kind on nutrition and health I think ever carried out in Quebec. Benoit Lamarche is scientific director at the University of Laval's Nutris Center, which they do as a research center on nutrition, health, and society, and he is on the line. Mr. Lamarche, thanks for the time.
27: Thank you for having me.
2: Let me begin by asking, so the biggest study of its kind on Quebecers' nutrition habits, and as I said off the top, not really a pretty picture, so let's start with what you know you found here that stands out the most, and perhaps the most concerning.
27: Well, as you mentioned, this is a survey based on a lot of people throughout Quebec. So this is really unique data. And for the first time in a very long time, we have detailed analysis of what the Quebecers are eating. Vast majority of people, 80% plus, consume too much salt and saturated fat. About 64% don't meet the recommendation from fruits and vegetables, 5 per day. So it can be a pessimistic perspective on our dietary habits, but it's actually not worse or better than what we see elsewhere in other provinces, for example, or in the U.S. But we do have important challenges from a population perspective in terms of how we eat and what we eat.
2: So when I first saw this, the thing I heard was salt and sugar, and we know those are the two things, of course, we've been told to watch mm-hmm. for. But it turns out here, it was a bit of a surprise to me, but maybe in a good way, the sugar not so much as concerned as it used to be, perhaps, but salt, that is your biggest finding here that is of concern, right?
27: Yes. So that's it's a very good point, because we do hear a lot about sugar. And so if you rank our challenges in terms of diet, salt is way above sugar. I was saying more than 80% exceed the recommended amount of salt. For sugar, it's 40%, so it's half the number of excess sodium intake. So that's a relatively good news, I would say. And then it like these kind of data enlighten us on where we should look to intervene or to have policies to help people achieve a healthier diet. And for sure, addressing the sodium issue should be a key factor here.
2: Yeah, I will tell you what really struck me here, and I wonder how many people will find this a bit interesting. One of the items on exceeding your sodium limits here, or the recommended, limits, came in the way of

0: bread.
1: Yes. So again, these data are just revealing things we kind of expected or knew, but not to that extent. The top three foods that are in the plates of Quebecers, as we did our survey, contributing to sodium intake was the sauces, the condiments that we add to our recipes or to our foods, the breads and the cheese. And this accounted for 50% of the sodium intake in the plate of Quebecers. So yes, the bread is kind of a surprise because you don't expect necessarily to, that's a salty food, but there is a lot of salt in packaged breads. Because we eat a lot of bread, that becomes a significant source of sodium in our diet. So this is, we identify this issue, this challenge, and therefore we have targets for intervention. And the magnifier that we see now on packaged foods, including packaged bread, help us identify the high salt bread. And there are some low salt bread, so people can actually choose the lower salt bread based on this information, and that's a good thing.
0: I would ask, though, when we put bread in sort of a general category, we're talking about, you know, you buy a packaged white bread in a supermarket, but there are, you know, bakeries baking breads fresh that you'd think are better. Is there a difference?
1: Actually, yes, we can generalize, of course, to every bakery and every bread and every, like I said, there's some packaged breads that have lower salt content, and you can identify those using the magnifiers on sodium. But yes, the bakery breads are generally lower in salt, and but they last, that's why there's salt in bread. They last less for a shorter period of time, on the shelves. So you have to eat them more rapidly, but there is certainly lower salt in general in freshly baked bread as opposed to full packaged breads on the shelves.
0: So I know, and I think most consumers seem to have gotten the message about sugar and you should be paying attention to how much you take. I mean, to the point where you're looking at, you know, the dietary breakdown on the back of something you bought as a processed food to see how many grams of sugar it contains. I know I do that. Mm. What do you do? What's the sort of the guideline as far as sodium goes?
1: Well, sodium is a big problem. First, there's a lot of people exceeding the recommendation for sodium, and that's partly because sodium is everywhere. So it's really hard to keep track of what our sodium consumption is. There are some sodium in cereals as well, breakfast cereals. There's sodium, like I said, in sauces, cheese. It's a natural nutrient in cheese, so you can't really take it out of the cheese. And then there's, you know, so it's coming from so many different foods. And so it's really challenging for us as eaters, as consumers, to try to be aware of that. And we hope that strategies like identifying the foods that are high in sodium that exceed a particular cutoff for one serving using the magnifier on the packaged food will help the industry and kind of quote unquote force the industry to reformulate products so that they are lower in sodium, sugar, and fat, saturated fat, so that they become healthier, quote unquote, as well.
0: Yeah, and I would guess this is, again, one of those ideas, right, when we talk about healthier eating, whatever processed, ultra-processed foods, clearly the indication is stay away because they would contain even more sodium.
1: Yeah, I mean, we're currently doing this analysis. This is probably going to be the next report that you will see is the proportion of calories that come from ultra-processed food in Quebec. We know it's probably above 40%, so it's a lot. And these foods, although they contain additives and are formulated in a special way for us to appreciate these foods, they are also major sources, if you combine them all together, of sodium, saturated fat, and sugar. So the idea is not to stay away at all from all these foods, but it's to be aware that we should limit consumption and leave more space for healthier foods in our plates, like whole grain foods or fruits and vegetables, for example.
0: Let's talk about that, because when it comes to fruits and vegetables, we've been hearing this message for a long time. We should eat more fruits and vegetables. It does not seem that message is getting through according to your study either, does it?
1: Well, we're certainly, there's, like I said, like 36 people, 36% of the Quebecers achieving the 5 or more servings per day of fruits and vegetables. So that's on the low side. Because we don't have data before, it's hard to say whether it's moving up or down, but it's certainly on the low side. Eating fruits and vegetables is a challenge for a lot of people considering the cost of these foods nowadays.
0: Right.

0: availability in some areas, in remote areas. So because we're measuring the whole Quebec population, we capture some of these challenges. And there's also the question of culture. Thankfully, although we don't consume enough, some of the fruits and vegetables we consume are locally grown. Apple is prominent, small fruits like blueberries and strawberries, and then onions, tomatoes, and carrots. So that's a kind of a good news, because we're attached to local foods. We see them in the plates of Quebecers. And so if we want to increase the amount of fruits and vegetables in the plates of Quebecers, we can do that using these foods that are appreciated and that we already found in the plates of Quebecers.
1: So just as a final question, given all this information, this research, the size of the study itself, I mean, where do we go from here? What's the next step?
0: So we're initially funded by the government of Quebec. So our intent and our objective is to inform the policies and to measure the effect of interventions that are being implemented in communities and nationwide in the province. And so the idea is to be able to get the best data possible to see, okay, where should we look? What should we look for in terms of the next intervention? We see that sodium is a major problem as opposed perhaps to free sugar. So this is a good example where this would inform policies. And so let's try to hit the right nails and not try to shoot for everything. We're looking at questions like inequities in health and things like that. So this is really an informative project that will drive, hopefully, policy decisions in the coming years in Quebec.
1: We will leave it at that. Michel Lamarche, thanks so much for the time. Appreciate it.
0: Thank you for the invitation.
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3: Dr. Chris Labos, cardiologist with a degree in epidemiology, and you can hear him here, of course, every weekend on weekends or Sunday on weekends with Joanne Vrakas at 7:20 a.m. To talk about a study, and I just thought this was such a nice change, right? We talk about medicine and all kinds of different diagnoses, and here we have a story that basically says, you know what? Optimism. Right? You can't buy it, you can't eat it, but you can feel it. And optimism, it turns out, actually can affect heart health, which is great news. But the better news is, even if you're not an optimist, in other words, you don't have to be a natural optimist, you can still take advantage of this by changing things up. So Dr. Labos, let's deal with this. I think we've already known, or we've always known, there is a mind-heart-body connection, right?
19: Yes. Now, it depends how you want to sort of define that. I mean, there is a lot of interplay. I mean, you know, even in the most objective sense, there is a very high correlation with diagnoses like depression after people have a heart attack. That is actually a very frequent thing that happens. And we know that the presence of depression actually worsens the outcomes in people who have a heart attack. So that's a very clinical diagnosis. It's a little bit of a far cry from the concept of optimism. But you know, what happens inside your brain is going to have a impact on your overall health status, because the brain is part of your body. It does have a health implication. And so we tend to think of psychiatric, psychological conditions as being something separate from general medicine, but of course they're not. They are subject to the same biological processes that are going on in our body, and they have an impact, and they can often coexist with some of the other chronic diseases that we have, and they can often have common pathways. And so when it comes to cardiology, the presence of depression, the presence of other psychiatric and psychological problems does actually make things worse. And that is a, you know, pretty well established fact in the medical literature.
1: So those things can make things worse. I get that. But if we're going to talk about what can make it better, and the thing that really stood out to me here is this idea that, you know what, a lot of people say, well, I'm not an optimist, you know, by nature, for example. And then what's in this article suggests, you know what, you can actually train yourself somehow to become, if you're not a natural optimist, to become that way.
19: Yeah, so what they were talking about in the article was about certain, not lifestyle factors, but certain things that you can do in terms of managing your stress, about, you know, being more positive, about, you know, not getting angry. And the idea there is that particularly with respect to stress management, that is going to have an impact on your cardiovascular health.
1: Right.
19: What is still unclear, though, is it directly affecting your heart because it's suppressing the stress hormones and the cortisol, which is lowering your blood pressure, or is it mediating your heart health via other risk factors? So, for example, if you're less stressed and happier, are you now more likely to go out and exercise? Are you less likely to, you know, eat an entire tub of ice cream because you're upset at how life turned out? So it's unclear if it's acting directly on your heart or if it's acting via the confounders that can also be present and also be risk factors for heart disease.
1: To which at the end, of course, it doesn't really matter. The idea is to just, we don't know why exactly, but if you can make yourself better this way, then clearly you want to. I think the other thing I took out of this is this idea that you could actually train yourself to do this. I mean, when you said, you know, I'd be less angry or, you know, whatever that feeling is going to be for you that kind of gets you in the wrong place. How do you teach yourself? Would you have to take are there courses that they give? How would you do something like that?
19: Well, so there's a few ways to do it. I mean, the formal sort of medical way is to do what's called cognitive behavioral therapy, CBT, and that is where you speak to a psychologist or a psychiatrist, and you start sort of training your brain to react in a certain way. And this is typically done in people who have like chronic anxiety or other sort of behavioral issues. Now, even if you don't rise to that level where you need sort of a formal interaction, there's a lot of things that you can do, and these are, you know, fairly straightforward things, and some people are going to scoff at them, but it's basically, you know, slow down, meditate, you know, take time out of your day, you know, have a goal journal where you're setting achievable goals that you can achieve, and that'll give you sort of, you know, positive thinking to achieve the harder stuff. So it's really about not becoming overwhelmed by a life that is actually becoming increasingly complicated. So some of this stuff is fairly obvious, some of this stuff is fairly straightforward, but it does work. And the people who are, you know, happier and successful in life are usually because they have a structure, they have a way to deal with stress, and whether that's meditation or exercising or, you know, going for a massage or finding some way to unstress, that makes a difference. And so you have to find the thing that works for you. There's no exact science to this, but it's the overall process of dealing with the stress of everyday life.
1: But it is it's a method, right? If you're not going to be going to, as you described it, you know, a cognitive behavioral therapy, and you want to do this, you know, yourself, because you understand it's obviously a good thing to do. Maybe there are people around you who can help you with this. But I just kind of wonder if you're one of those people who's stressed out a lot, and there are plenty of people like that. Short of going for therapy, right?
19: Yeah.
1: You can try all the stuff that's always been talked about, right? I know people kind of scoff at it sometimes, whether it be yoga or meditation, whatever. That stuff actually will have an effect.
19: Yeah, and I mean, even if you're not a yoga person, if you don't want to go to a yoga class, I mean, just go sit out in your backyard with a cup of tea and a good book. I mean, that, you know, fundamentally amounts to the same thing. Like, there was a time when unplugging, meditation, or just taking a moment to yourself, we all fundamentally mean the same thing. So even if you don't necessarily subscribe to the, you know, more granola aspects of the, of yoga and all the other stuff, you can do the same basic things on your own. And it's just a question of, you know, putting your phone aside, putting your tablets aside, unplugging from the world. And, you know, just being out in nature, and especially now the weather is getting nicer, go for a walk outside without your phone, not listening to music, just observe the world. You'd be surprised how calming and relaxing and rejuvenating even a 15, 20-minute walk can be.
1: I'm sorry, can I not listen to music as well on that walk?
19: You can if you want to, yes. Okay. Although I always find it funny that people put nature sounds in their office and then go out in nature and end up listening to music.
1: Yeah, that's to kill all the other noise that's on your walk that you otherwise don't want to hear. That's why we put the sounds of nature on. I read something else in here that I thought was interesting, right? It says some people view pessimism as a protection against disappointment. In other words, the last thing you want is to be disappointed. So if you're pessimistic somehow, that's supposed to work against that. Is that a real thing?
19: Not really. I understand why people say it. It's almost sort of a joke. There was one episode of The Simpsons where Marge was starting a business and it failed. And she says to Bart and Lisa, you know, kids, set your goals very low. So that way, if you fail, nobody will ever notice. And that's kind of bad advice. I mean, it's understandable.
1: Hold on a sec. Hold on. I want to just acknowledge that Dr. Chris Labos just cited an example from The Simpsons, which is why I like Dr. Labos so much, that you can use in your life.
19: There you go.
1: Well done.
19: Simpsons, especially the first 7 years, first seven seasons, this is classic television. Yeah, but that's the thing. It's like, it's understandable why pessimism is a natural response, but it's something that should ideally be overcome, because what it does to do, it tends to sap you of the motivation to do all the stuff you need. It makes you less likely to exercise. It makes you more likely to just, you know, eat junk food and order out rather than cooking, because it does take energy to do this sort of stuff. But once you start doing it, once you start building these healthy lifestyle factors into your routine, number one, they become a routine and they become easier to do, but you will become healthier. And you know, invariably, you're probably going to have more energy and more willingness to go out and do stuff and actually enjoy life, because it's not just about quantity of life. It's also about quality of life. And even, you know, if you're a little bit skeptical about the magnitude of the benefit here, just improving your quality of life is going to be meaningful.
1: By the way, to your point about, you know, just taking that walk or doing whatever, no one's saying you should go for walking for an hour, right? This whole idea about setting small goals that are in fact achievable is a step in the right direction.
19: Yeah, in fact, the greatest health benefit is when you go from 0 minutes to 20 minutes of walking a day. After that, you do start to get into a situation of diminishing marginal return. Oh. So, but honestly, just 20 minutes is going to do wonders for your health. And then every increment above that, yes, it's still beneficial, but you're extracting less and less benefit from it. And honestly, after an hour, there's no real benefit unless you're, like, you know, training for a marathon or doing some sort of elite sports type stuff.
1: I just will mention on a closing note here, one of the things noted in the article with respect to what you just talked about, that walk or meditation or yoga, one of them simply says, keep a gratitude journal. A few times a week, write down three things that went well that day. They don't need to be major events. Small moments count.
19: Yeah, because you know what? It's easy to focus on the negative, and sometimes we forget all the great stuff that happens to us. And, you know, listen, you can edit your own autobiography. So focus on the good stuff, kind of forget about the bad stuff. And as the years pass, you know, those things seem less significant in the rearview mirror.
1: So we're going to wrap. I will just come back to one thing you mentioned earlier. You know, you said talk about having a tub of ice cream, right? Because things are going so badly. I do want to point out there's nothing wrong every now and then with sitting down and having a tub of ice cream. Right, Dr. Labos?
19: Well, maybe a couple of scoops, maybe not the entire tub.
1: Every now and then, that's probably okay. If it makes you happy, then that's good, right?
19: Well, sure, why not?
1: Thank you.
19: There we go.
1: And by the way, just as a final note, you mentioned sitting outside and reading a book. Say, if you were going to sit outside and reading a book, what book might you recommend, Dr. Labos?
19: Well, there's this great book written by this really, really good-looking guy. It's called Does Coffee Cause Cancer? It's a book about food myths that's also written as a romantic comedy, so you can enjoy it from that perspective as well.
1: I see. And it's called what again?
19: Does Coffee Cause Cancer? And Eight More Myths About the Food We Eat.
1: Right. By Dr.
19: Christopher Labos. apparently, that's the guy's name.
1: Dr. Labos, thank you very much. Always appreciate it. Take good care.
19: My pleasure. Take care.
1: He wrote the book.
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1: Chances are you heard about the tobacco lawsuit settlement. I remember there were ads actually running here on CJD at the time when this was in the news telling you or letting you know that if you or a relative were eligible, perhaps, there is a deadline by which you can apply. And there's apparently a lot of money at stake here as well. So we thought we'd just kind of bring you up to date because that deadline is coming up before the end of the summer. Philip Trudell is a lawyer and partner, Trudell Johnson and L'Esperance, and he is on the line, the law firm involved in this case. First of all, Mr. Trudell, thanks for being here this afternoon. I want to just clarify a couple of things. Number one, I want to make sure I have this figure right. 62,000 people have already applied?
28: Yes, and this number is growing every day.
1: So how does it work? First of all, who would qualify? As I said, people may have heard the ads or may have forgotten about it. How does this work?
28: Well, it's not a complicated process, but it could be long to gather all the documents necessary to make a claim. The compensable diseases are cancer of the lung, cancer of the throat, and also emphysema, or what we call commonly called COPD grade 3 and 4. So if, and you don't have to be, sadly, I mean, most of our clients passed away since the, because of the long time we had to litigate this thing.
3: Mm-hmm.
28: The class action started in 1998,
3: wow.
28: And we are in 2026, and most of our clients are dead. So, but the estate, the heirs of can present claim. So it's a relatively easy process. It's a very friendly and easy process. There are videos that explain how to make a claim, and the website is recourstabac.com. And from there, it's easy. We have a team of almost 200 people who can help to file claims.
3: Okay.
28: And also to answer class member questions.
3: So for people who are hearing this and say, oh, I didn't know I want to do this, is there a cost to doing this for someone?
28: No, there's no cost. The only cost maybe is for estates. There's a search, a last will search. You have to go to the notary chamber, the bar of Quebec, and there are small fees to pay. So these are costs that may be
3: right.
28: Disbursement you have to incur.
3: So to have an official document, in other words.
28: Yes, exactly.
3: Okay.
28: What's important also to state is that if you have a disease that is and you may qualify for an award, you must prove a diagnosis given prior to a cutoff date, which is March 12, 2012. There's another program for people who got the disease, compensable diseases between 2019 and 2019. It's for all Canadians. So if you don't qualify for the class action, you may qualify also for this other program. But the my recommendation is to start with to file a claim with us to our agent, which is ProAxio, which is an affiliate of Raymond Chabot here in Quebec.
3: So just to understand, this action that you're talking about, is this Quebec residents only, the one you're involved in?
28: Yes, it's you have to be a resident of Quebec
3: okay.
28: to claim. And the other condition is that you the person who claim or the person who died from the disease had to be alive in November 1998. So there are a few conditions, criteria to meet, but there's a lot of money to distribute, and for a cancer the amount could be up to $100,000, and for emphysema could be up to $30,000. So. People should go and inquire if there's someone in their family or themselves qualify and go through the process, because there's $3.4 billion to distribute for a class member in Quebec. So that's a lot of money. So far, the claims we believe are going to be accepted and presented so far. There's approximately $2 billion are going to be sent to victims. So there's money left, and people should not wait the last minute, because if they wait in August to make their claim, that's going to slow the whole process, and we don't want that to happen. So if you have a possibility to make a claim, help us to help you and make it now.
3: By the way, to your point, just because you file a claim or an application doesn't necessarily mean it gets accepted, because the number I saw says of the 62,000 applications that have already been submitted, only 2,000 are complete and fully approved by the class action administrator. Why would that be?
28: Well, there are two levels of administrator. The first level is with us, which are a mandate of ProAxio, and what we're doing is really helping people to present and make sure they have all the relevant documentation to present the claim. After the claim is completed, we send it to another administrator who is appointed by the court to decide if the claim is good or add to some deficiency that can be cured. So the 2,000 and more now decision are the second level decision. but there are many more which are ready and which are under review right now.
1: Okay.
28: What I can tell you, the problem we have presently is that we have access to the cancer registry. So when you make a claim and with your NAM number, we can access this data center and confirm the diagnosis of the cancer. But if you're not on the cancer registry, we write to you and say, well, unfortunately, you're not in the registry, but you can present an what we call an alternative proof, which is basically a copy of an extract of the medical file. And we made an agreement with Santé Québec. There are around 200 archivists working in the hospitals and public healthcare facilities who are in communication with us to help people to gather the relevant information, which is sent directly to us. But this takes time. And presently there are 26,000 demands which are processed by Santé Québec and by the health establishment. So imagine the burden they have presently to gather the information and send it to us for complete the review of the file. So that's one of the reasons we have not more claim accepted now is that there's a unfortunately we cannot escape certain delays, and that's why people have to act now and not wait in August or July to make their claim.
1: Can you just give the web address for people listening if they want to go online? You said there's a way to walk you through this. Where would they go?
28: They go to recourtaba.com.
1: Recourtaba.com. And all the information will be there. Okay. Is it in English as well? Do you offer it in English?
28: Let me check. When I'm talking to you, I'm just checking. I think it is. Tobacco class action. Let me check in the... The website is bilingual, of course, and there are videos which is are also accessible to for all people.
1: Okay, perfect. That's fine. So recourtaba.com, you'll find your way from there, and it is a bilingual website. All right, Mr. Trudell, thank you so much for the time. Appreciate it.
28: Thank you very much.
1: Take care. That wraps up another edition of The Week That Was here on the iHeartRadio Network. I'm Aaron Rand, and we will see you next week.
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12: From the National Newsroom of the Canadian Press, I'm Naira Ahmed. One of the activists whose Gaza-bound aid flotilla was intercepted in international waters by Israeli forces says they went through 4 days of continuous beatings and torture. Sebastian Tao made the comments as he, Michael France, and Mary Grace Matheson returned Sunday to Vancouver, greeted by hundreds of people at the airport. He says elderly members of the flotilla were beaten, some badly injured, and were deprived of medication. After the 12 Canadians were detained, Israel's National Security Minister released a video taunting the activists while they were kneeling and had their faces to the ground with their hands bound. Meanwhile, Muslims have begun their annual Hajj pilgrimage in sweltering heat and against a backdrop of war concerns. Hajj is one of the 5 pillars of Islam, bringing more than 1.5 million pilgrims from outside the country to Saudi Arabia. Typically on the first day, which falls on Monday this year, Many pilgrims in Mecca converge on a vast tent camp in the nearby desert. Ahead of that, pilgrims have been circling the cube-shaped Kaaba in the Grand Mosque in sweltering temperatures. Prime Minister Mark Carney will be in New York City on Wednesday and Thursday. There, he is set to meet with business leaders and to try to court more investment. The announcement from his office comes one day before Parliament reconvenes for a round of sitting days before the summer break. And it's just weeks before the Canada-United States-Mexico Agreement on Free Trade enters its mandatory review period amid U.S. tariffs, triggering a trade war with Canada. The union in Nova Scotia, representing about 3,500 striking long-term care workers, has rejected the province's claim negotiators refused to return to the bargaining table.
13: This weekend, Seniors Minister Barbara Adams released an open letter saying that the government had asked the union to resume negotiations, but she said QP decided to wait until next week. But the union fired back, saying that's completely false, adding it had been in talks with the government about returning to the table last week, including the possibility of meeting over the weekend. In a statement, QP says when the minister's letter was posted, they were awaiting confirmation that all parties were available Monday afternoon. They add the union members of the bargaining committee live and work across Nova Scotia, and that takes time to bring both sides together. Don Mitchell, The Canadian Press.
12: And a new poll finds the number of Canadians who believe the country is heading in the right direction has hit its highest percentage since 2017.
15: The poll from Abacus Data says 47% of the more than 1,900 people surveyed this month believe Canada is heading in the right direction. 39% say the country is on the wrong track. The poll also suggests 76% of Canadians see the rest of the world as moving in the wrong direction. One pollster says this is reflected by respondents saying they see Canada as a stabilizing force in a turbulent world. Brenda Molina Navidad, The Canadian Press.
12: This is the Canadian Press. In sports, the Vegas Golden Knights now lead the Colorado Avalanche 3-0 in their best-of-seven Western Conference final series. The Golden Knights rallied from a three-goal deficit and defeated the Colorado Avalanche 5-3. They are just one game shy of advancing to the NHL Stanley Cup final. Macklin Celebrini capped a four-goal third period as Canada surged past Slovakia 5-1 in Group B play at the World Men's Hockey Championship in Switzerland. The Pittsburgh Pirates had a 4-1 win over the Toronto Blue Jays. Starting pitcher Dylan Cease and all-star first baseman Vladimir Guerrero Jr. both exited the game with injuries in the fifth inning. And Formula One leader Kimi Antonelli charged to victory in a wild Canadian Grand Prix, claiming his fourth straight race win after teammate George Russell exited due to engine failure. The title-chasing Mercedes drivers put on a show in a thrilling battle through 30 laps, trading the lead several times and coming dangerously close to making contact until disaster struck for Russell. From the Canadian Press, I'm Naira Ahmed.
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7: From the National Newsroom of the Canadian Press, I'm David Augustine. Three flotilla activists detained in Israel have now arrived back in Vancouver. Activist Sebastian Toe says the flotilla group was kidnapped in the middle of the Mediterranean Sea by Israeli forces, and every one of them was dragged aboard prison ships and beaten. Israel has denied those claims. The movement's organizer says the BC delegates were part of an international civilian flotilla to challenge the blockade of Gaza. The Nova Scotia government says the union representing about 3,500 striking long-term care workers refused to return to the bargaining table this weekend. In an open letter, Seniors Minister Barbara Adams revealed that the government had asked the union to resume negotiations on Friday, Saturday, or Sunday, but the union decided to wait until next week. The unionized workers at 35 long-term care facilities, members of the Canadian Union of Public Employees, have been on strike for 6 weeks, with pay being the main issue in the dispute. Their collective agreements expired in October 2023. For the first time in 10 years, China's foreign minister is visiting Canada.
8: Wang Yi is set to visit Ottawa between May 28th and 30th to meet his Canadian counterpart, Anita Anand. The visit comes after Prime Minister Mark Carney visited Beijing with Anand in January, marking the first visit to China by a Canadian prime minister since 2017. That's when Canada and China reached a preliminary deal. China agreed to lower tariffs on Canadian canola seed and eliminate tariffs on canola meal, peas, and seafood. In exchange, Canada agreed to reduce tariffs and set import limits on Chinese electric vehicles. The foreign affairs ministers are expected to discuss the recently updated Canada-China strategic partnership when they meet next weekend. Naira Ahmed, The Canadian Press.
7: Wildfire danger is high in northern parts of Alberta. Alberta Wildfire says a blaze in the Grand Prairie Forest area can ignite easily due to dry conditions and quickly grow out of control. It is asking locals and visitors to be cautious while spending time outdoors and avoid activities that could spark a wildfire. After U.S. President Donald Trump's message Saturday that said an agreement with Iran had been largely negotiated, a bit of a shift on Sunday.
9: The president striking a different tone on Truth Social, saying that negotiations towards a deal with Iran are constructive, but both sides must take their time and get it right. So as of right now, there is no official deal yet, but there does seem to be significant movement that the U.S. and Iran are walking towards a two-step interim agreement.
7: That was ABC's Lama Hassan in London. And authorities say suspected cases of Ebola in eastern Congo have now passed 900. They say it's mainly in the Ituri province where the ongoing outbreak is centered. Arson attacks on Ebola treatment centers in the region underscore the serious challenges authorities face as they try to stem the outbreak of the infectious disease that has been declared a global health emergency. Canada's top doctor says the risk of the virus affecting people in this country still remains low. This is the Canadian Press. In sports, Tomas Hertl's goal at 8:21 of the third period snapped a 3-3 tie and lifted the Vegas Golden Knights to a 5-3 victory over the visiting Colorado Avalanche on Sunday. Mark Stone and Hertl each had a goal and an assist for the Knights, while Mitch Marner and Caden Korchak had two assists apiece. Gabriel Landeskog, Nazem Kadri, and Jack Drury scored for the Avs. Game 4 is Tuesday, with Colorado down 3-0. The Vancouver Bandits capped off a winning weekend at home in the Canadian Elite Basketball League with a 111-101 victory over the Calgary Surge on Sunday. Jalen House had 27 points and 9 assists, while Darkell Joyner had 22 points as the Bandits improved to 3-1 and moved into a share of first in the Western Conference with the Winnipeg Sea Bears. And the visiting Halifax Tides scored 3 first-half goals in an 18-minute span and then coasted to a 4-0 Northern Super League victory over the winless Calgary Wild on Sunday. From the Canadian Press, I'm David Augustine.
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2: Yes, and feed the parking meters. That's Bob Dylan's Subterranean Homesick Blues. We're in hour two of our fascinating conversation with Dr. James Lukatsky, who was the director of OSAP, the largest acknowledged UFO-related investigation ever funded by the U.S. government. In this hour, I want to get into alien tech. I don't know if it's space aliens, but it's just not us. It's tech by some other intelligence that isn't human, as far as we know. The very first case that was investigated by the brand new OSAP program was the Tic Tac. That was in 2008. They started working on it back then, and they produced a very incisive report within a couple of months, and then a much larger paper. I don't know if it's close to 200 pages, an analysis of Tic Tac and how it might work, but definitely decided it's not us. It's not ours. So in this hour, we'll get into some specific kinds of, call it sneaky tech, things that the UFOs do to evade detection, subterfuge that they pulled in many cases around military facilities and planes, and then get into human interaction with these others wherever they're from. Much more to come here on Coast to Coast AM.
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0: 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We'll clean up a little bit from a very busy weekend, tell you everything you need to know about the Montreal Canadiens and their mighty march to a 25th Stanley Cup. John Moore in entertainment, Tom Mulcair at 740 on politics, and Dr. Mitch Shulman with a two-minute checkup. 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
14: From the National Newsroom of the Canadian Press, I'm David Augustine. Three activists detained by Israel last week have returned to Vancouver, surrounded and greeted by hundreds of supporters, family, and friends. Sebastian Toe spoke on behalf of the group, saying they were illegally kidnapped in international waters by Israel, dragged aboard prison ships, and beaten. Toe says 4 days of torture left him with several taser burns and bruises on his body, but many people got even worse, including fractured ribs. Foreign Affairs Minister Anita Anand has said that she received details from her officials in Turkey about appalling abuse suffered by Canadians who were on board the flotilla. Israeli prison officials have denied any abuse. Prime Minister Mark Carney is going to New York City on Wednesday and Thursday to meet with business leaders and try to court more investment, a running theme of his time in office.
15: The Prime Minister's office made the announcement just 1 day before Parliament reconvenes. It says Carney will meet with unspecified CEOs, entrepreneurs, business leaders, and money managers to pitch Canada as an investment destination. This comes just weeks before the Canada-US-Mexico Agreement on Free Trade enters its mandatory review period in the midst of U.S. tariffs triggering a trade war with Canada. Carney is also expected to focus on the country's new economic strategy when he addresses the Economic Club of New York on Thursday. Brenda Molina Navidad, The Canadian Press.
14: The union in Nova Scotia representing about 3,500 striking long-term care workers has rejected the provincial government's claim that union negotiators refused to return to the bargaining table on the weekend. Canadian Press reporter Michael McDonald says legislation requires a basic level of care be maintained during the strike, meaning some workers must remain on the job. But he says family members are reporting that the disruptions are still having an impact on residents at the homes.
16: We're being told that some services are lacking when it comes to bathing and other basic services like that. And the government has admitted, even last night, that this kind of a situation, now that it's dragged on for 6 weeks, puts a lot of strain and stress on the residents of these facilities and their families.
14: Seniors Minister Barbara Adams released an open letter saying the government had asked the union to resume negotiations Friday, Saturday, or Sunday, but she said the union decided to wait until next week. And Prime Minister Carney has welcomed FIFA President Gianni Infantino to Ottawa ahead of the 2026 World Cup as part of the tournament's trophy tour. Carney says the government is putting millions of dollars over the next 5 years into developing soccer at all levels in Canada.
17: $750 million of funding for the podium, for excellence, but also for the playground. Full participation. Because this is the beautiful game, and we want the beautiful game played everywhere by everyone.
14: Meanwhile, Infantino says he's excited to bring the World Cup to Canada, the United States, and Mexico, who are co-hosting the tournament. This is the Canadian Press. In sports, the Toronto Marlies have advanced to the Eastern Conference Finals of the American Hockey League playoffs. Easton Cowan lifted the Marlies to a 3-2 win late in the third period to take down the Cleveland Monsters and win the 5-game series 3-2. The Marlies start their series against the Wilkes-Barre Scranton Penguins on Wednesday in Pennsylvania. Victor Wembanyama had 33 points and 8 rebounds. Devin Vassell and Stephon Castle each scored 13 points, and the San Antonio Spurs tied the best of 7 NBA Western Conference Finals series at 2-all with a 103-82 win over the visiting Oklahoma City Thunder on Sunday. Canadian Shai Gilgeous-Alexander led the defending champions with 19 points and 7 assists. Game 5 is Tuesday in Oklahoma City. And Luis Suarez scored 3 goals, Germán Beltrame had 2, and Lionel Messi added 2 assists as Inter Miami beat the visiting Philadelphia Union 6-4 in Major League Soccer action on Sunday. Milan Iloski had a first-half hat-trick, including 2 penalty kicks for the last-place Union. From the Canadian Press, I'm David Augustine.
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1: That's Elvis Costello, Pump It Up, as we move into the second half of tonight's program. You know, I don't know if you can call this kismet or good luck or fate or destiny, but there's a new blockbuster documentary film called Sleeping Dog, and it had its debut earlier this month on the very same day that the U.S. government dropped a gigantic pile of UFO-related documentation and videos, and the whole world was abuzz about it. We've since had a second drop of documentation on the Department of War's website, and a billion people, as I mentioned, have visited it. So it was very fortuitous for this particular film. Hours after that happened, at a picturesque theater in Southern California, an audience was able to sit down and see a powerful and emotional film that titled Sleeping Dog, a deep dive into the UFO mystery and those who pursue it, the effect that this subject has on people's lives, the risks to whistleblowers and witnesses and journalists. And one of those journalists is Jeremy Corbell and his work on this subject. The director of this film, Michael Lazovsky, it's his first full-length film. It went to number one in the world in a matter of days. Fortuitous, I would say. Michael was born and raised in L.A. He developed an early obsession with horror, built elaborate annual haunted houses, and then joined Universal Studios Hollywood Halloween Horror Nights as a chainsaw monster performer. And I can tell you, of all the guests I've interviewed, this is the first one we had who killed people with chainsaws. He later transitioned into filmmaking, was accepted into the American Film Institute, where he continued to refine his craft. His horror short films have received international recognition or nominations and awards, and he is also the producer of the podcast Weaponized, which Jeremy Corbell and I host, he's just going to join us now, along with Jeremy Corbell, who is the focus of a lot of what this film deals with, and we're going to have them join us in just a moment here on Coast to Coast AM.
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0: 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We'll clean up a little bit from a very busy weekend, tell you everything you need to know about the Montreal Canadiens and their mighty march to a 25th Stanley Cup. 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
12: From the National Newsroom of the Canadian Press, I'm David Augustine. India's Commerce Minister is arriving in Canada this week with what officials call the largest ever Indian business delegation to another country. The delegation includes more than 100 business leaders and aims to advance trade and investment talks between Canada and India. Piyush Goyal is set to meet Trade Minister Maninder Sidhu, Prime Minister Mark Carney, and Foreign Affairs Minister Anita Anand. The visit comes as both countries work to revive long-stalled trade negotiations and target doubling bilateral trade to $70 billion by 2030. The Ontario Liberals have rejected Nate Erskine-Smith's appeal over his loss in the Scarborough Southwest nomination contest. Erskine-Smith alleged voting irregularities, but the party's arbitration panel ruled there was no evidence of ineligible voting or bias. The panel says discrepancies in ballot counts were due to record-keeping errors, not fraud, and confirmed Asanul Hafiz as the winner. The decision casts doubt on Erskine-Smith's potential bid for leadership of the Ontario Liberal Party. Prime Minister Mark Carney welcomed the World Cup trophy to Ottawa Sunday as Canada prepares to host the 2026 FIFA tournament with the U.S. and Mexico.
13: Prime Minister Mark Carney may be the first Canadian to ever hoist the FIFA World Cup trophy, an honor typically reserved for tournament winners. FIFA President Gianni Infantino and Carney are in Ottawa ahead of the World Cup beginning in less than 3 weeks. Carney remarks on how soccer has grown since Canada's first World Cup appearance in 1986, with accolades like Olympic gold for the women in the 2020 games. Canada's first World Cup game is against Bosnia and Herzegovina on June 12th in Toronto. David Baxter, The Canadian Press, Ottawa.
12: The Ebola outbreak in Central Africa is rising at a rapid pace. The epicenter is the DRC, but has spread to some neighboring countries.
14: The Democratic Republic of Congo now has over 1,000 reported cases, according to local authorities, and 10 countries also considered at high risk for an outbreak. Health officials sounding the alarm.
15: It will be a big mistake to underestimate.
14: The Democratic Republic of Congo, where there are more than 115 deaths reported to be Ebola-related.
12: That was ABC's foreign correspondent Lama Hassan reporting. In entertainment, for the first time in 7 years, a new Star Wars movie topped the weekend box office.
16: Strap in.
17: The Mandalorian and Grogu raked in $82 million this weekend. It marks the lowest debut for a movie in the Star Wars universe since Disney acquired the franchise in 2012. Disney is the parent company of ABC News.
18: Nikki?
17: In second place was the horror movie Obsession with just over $21 million. That's a significant 30% uptick from its debut last weekend.
19: I knew you were different the moment you were born.
17: And in third place, Michael, the Michael Jackson biopic. Mike Dubusky, ABC News.
12: And one of the most accomplished mountain guides on Mount Everest is not ready to hang up his boots. Kenton Cool has scaled the peak for the 20th time, breaking his own record for the most ascents of the world's highest mountain by a non-Sherpa guide. This is the Canadian Press. In sports, Esmerlin Valdez homered for his first career hit, Spencer Horowitz and O'Neill Cruz also connected, and the visiting Pittsburgh Pirates beat the Toronto Blue Jays 4-1 Sunday to avoid a three-game sweep. Jays starter Dylan Cease exited after 4 2/3 innings because of a sore hamstring. Vladimir Guerrero Jr. left in the fifth after being hit on his right elbow by a Pirates pitch. John Tavares, Ryan O'Reilly, Gabriel Velarde, and Macklin Celebrini each had a goal and an assist Sunday as unbeaten Canada knocked off Slovakia 5-1 at the World Men's Hockey Championship in Switzerland. Canada, leading Group B with 5 regulation wins and 1 overtime victory, faces Czechia on Tuesday in their final preliminary round game. And Ryan Howard had 21 points and 8 rebounds. Alicia Gray had 18 points. And the WNBA leading Atlanta Dream outlasted the Phoenix Mercury 82-80. Angel Reese had 17 points for the Dream, who have now won 4 of 5 games to start the season. From the Canadian Press, I'm David Augustine.
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1: Well, there's an appropriately spooky kind of song. That's Tito and the Tarantulas, After Dark. And you can't hear that song without having Selma Hayek come to mind. I think you probably know what I mean. We're talking with Jeremy Corbell and Michael Wazowski. You know, among the most interesting files that were released a couple of days ago by the feds were reports of intense surveillance of Sandia and other nuclear-related sites. Back in the late 40s and the early 50s, and in particular, very strange green fireballs that were seen all over the place. And I'm a bit surprised that so many people in UFO world didn't know about them already. There was an official program called Project Twinkle that studied these fireballs and other objects that were regular occurrences at Sandia, Los Alamos, other nuclear-related sites. And I remember reporting on Project Twinkle in my first UFO series for KLAS some 37 years ago. Those reports have been publicly available for a long time, but I guess now I'm glad a new generation of folks interested in UFOs are aware of them and can read them. They're pretty easy to find online, separate from the Department of War site. You know, UFO interest in nuke weapons and sites is not new and is still ongoing. Maybe our guests, Michael and Jeremy, have some thoughts on that and thoughts on the quality of the other information released since the debut of their film Sleeping Dog. We'll ask them. And we'll save time for some of your questions, too, in this, our fourth and final hour of Coast to Coast AM. Back in a moment.
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0: 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We'll clean up a little bit from a very busy weekend, tell you everything you need to know about the Montreal Canadiens and their mighty march to a 25th Stanley Cup. 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
13: Good morning, it's 5 o'clock. I'm James Foster with your CTV News Update. More clouds and more rain on the way today. The good news is it is expected to end at around noontime, and then maybe, if we're lucky, some sunshine after that. It is 12 degrees right now. Your weather details are in moments, and here's what is making news. You have a ticket to Game 3 of the Eastern Conference Final tonight. Congratulations. You have one of the most expensive tickets, not just in town, but almost anywhere. Ticketing technology company Victory Live analyzed completed sales across 8 different marketplaces and teams in the NBA and NHL playoffs. The only team with higher ticket prices than the Habs is the New York Knicks, where the average ticket costs more than $1,800 Canadian. Canadians' home game tickets for the Eastern Conference Final have sold for an average of $1,365. Among the 6 other teams in their respective conference finals, no one is even close. The San Antonio Spurs in the NBA are the next highest ticket at $874. The second highest NHL team is Carolina, likely due to Hurricanes fans taking advantage of traveling Canadians. Now, the cheapest seat in all, Vegas, to go see the Golden Knights, where the average sale price for a ticket has been $350 Canadian. Despite being earlier than usual and Mother Nature not really being on her A game, racing fans still had a great Grand Prix weekend. CTV's Sweeta Rassi took it all in.
14: While it didn't rain during the main F1 race, it didn't need to be challenging weather to make it memorable.
15: It's been a great race, really exciting, lots of action.
16: It's an amazing battle at the beginning between Mercedes cars, and after that, the battle with Lewis and Verstappen, that was amazing.
14: And of course, there were favorites.
17: Lewis Hamilton has always been my favorite.
18: Do you have a favorite driver?
19: Max.
20: You have another
18: Verstappen
19: safety
18: to win?
19: Yep.
21: And a commanding lead now.
14: Both of them did make it to the podium, but it was Mercedes driver Kimi Antonelli who came out on top.
22: Antonelli, money line, 10 racks. We're going to the top. Let's go.
23: I'm devastated that Charles Leclerc didn't win, but he'll get him next time.
14: Despite the weather and Formula One moving the race up to May, this year was still record-breaking for the Canadian Grand Prix, with 360,000 people filling the stands, a mix of locals and visitors from around the world.
13: Quebec Premier Christine Fréchette is scheduled to make an announcement today that's expected to help Quebecers with the affordability issues that many are facing. Fréchette will be hitting pause on Quebec's sales tax on grocery items and pharmacies. The full list of items will be unveiled during today's announcement. She's also expected to cut the cost of vehicle registration fees and throw in more assistance to low-income households. That announcement is part of the $250 million that was set aside in Finance Minister Éric Girard's last budget. Beware of travel scams while planning your summer getaways. AI is making it nearly impossible to spot scammers who are posting fake vacation rentals and then sending out emails impersonating booking sites. The warning comes from Kane McGladry, a cybersecurity expert.
4: When major platforms get data breaches, the scammers get the names, the emails, and the booking IDs, and they're going to feed all those data into an AI that's going to write messages for them, which is going to mimic the tone of a real hotel manager. And that's going to create a fake sense of urgency. You'll get a message that'll look like from its hotel saying, "We need to verify this now or your reservation's canceled."
13: Now, McGladry says that if a deal defies basic supply and demand or logic, like if you're getting a $2,000 a night rental for just $200, it's not really an escape, it's a scam. A new poll finds the number of Canadians who believe the country is heading in the right direction has hit its highest percentage since 2017.
10: The poll from Abacus Data says 47% of the more than 1,900 people surveyed this month believe Canada is heading in the right direction. 39% say the country is on the wrong track. The poll also suggests 76% of Canadians see the rest of the world as moving in the wrong direction. One pollster says this is reflected by respondents saying they see Canada as a stabilizing force in a turbulent world. Brenda Molina Navidad, The Canadian Press.
13: One of the Canadian flotilla activists detained in Israel has now arrived back home, recounting how the hundreds of activists went through 4 days of continuous beatings and torture at Israeli detention.
18: Sebastian Tau and two other activists arrived in Vancouver to hundreds of supporters, family, and friends with tears and hugs. He says the flotilla group was kidnapped in the middle of the Mediterranean Sea by Israeli forces, and the torture left him with several taser burns and bruises, while others suffered broken and fractured ribs. Prime Minister Mark Carney has condemned what he described as the abominable treatment of the flotilla activists. Naira Ahmed, The Canadian Press.
13: Could there be a deal between the U.S. and Iran? Maybe. ABC's chief foreign correspondent Ian Pindell is in Tel Aviv.
19: An Israeli official telling ABC News the emerging U.S.-Iran deal appears to be bad, and a source familiar with the situation saying there's serious concern and disappointment in the prime minister's office over the U.S. deal with Iran.
13: And a six-hour mission to save a man trapped inside a cave thankfully had a happy ending. But now his rescuers are recounting how they made that happen. It's a cautionary tale for anyone who's looking to go exploring a cave. It happened in Canaan, New York, southeast of Albany, when five experienced explorers decided to check out Merlin's Cave. After making a 121-meter trek inside, one of their team members slid into a crevice that's known as the Bear Trap. And, well, as the name would suggest, he couldn't get out. After trying to pry the guy free, they had to call in help. That's when Lieutenant John Gullen arrived, and he found three people trying desperately to get their friend out of a small crevice where temperatures inside the narrow passage had now dropped to about 10 degrees Celsius and lower. Gullen explains they eventually deployed a hammer drill and carefully extracted him from the tight spot.
20: I was drilling, you know, inches from the subject's head and back, so I had to be very careful.
13: After all this, they still had to climb out to the entrance of the cave and treat the guy for hypothermia. For interviews and other audio, go to CJAD800.com or download the iHeartRadio app. Your next CTV News update is at 5:30. Coming up, Andrew Carter is here. He's going to take you through the full forecast, tell you, well, just when the rain is expected to stop today and when maybe we'll get some sunshine. Have a bit of sports news for you, and then Trudy Mason will stop by and tell us what she's found in the morning newspapers.
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26: Hi, my name is Brian Chang, and I am the Vice President of the Chinese Association of Montreal. I want to highlight the important work of Mr. Fo Niemi. Fo is the co-founder and executive director of the Center for Research Action on Race Relations, which is a small nonprofit organization based in Montreal. Having served as a commissioner for the Quebec Human Rights Commission, Fo has fought against systemic racism and discrimination in Canada and promoted equity for decades. I have personally observed Fo in the media representing a voice of reason and hope to the less fortunate or less informed victims of wrongdoing or injustice.
27: In the city of Montreal, we see pockets of disparity.
26: Fo advocates for and helps victims of racism in education, healthcare, policing, and the justice system. I call Fo the champion of the underdog for a reason. His persistent determination is unquestionable. It's about time he gets the recognition that has been long overdue for his tireless efforts.
25: Marking Asian Heritage Month throughout the month of May. News Talk Radio, CJAD 800.
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0: Holly Humberstone performs To Love Somebody on Saturday Night Live UK. Haven't seen that yet, but looking forward to that. Holly Humberstone, To Love Somebody, is how we start off your May the 25th on the Andrew Carter Morning Show. It is game day for the Montreal Canadiens, game night. Have a chance to take a 2-1 series lead. That game is in Montreal, and that's going to be just brilliant downtown. Series tied at a game apiece. How about the Golden Knights? They have the Colorado Avalanche on the edge of elimination now. They trailed the Avs 3-0 after the first period last night, but came back to win 5-3. So they're up 3-0 in that series. And for race results from the Canadian Grand Prix, we go to our research department. Oh, you sent it to me. Okay. Oh, yeah, because so this guy was leading for much of the race I was watching. Kimi Antonelli charged to victory after a wild Canadian Grand Prix yesterday, claiming his fourth straight race win after a teammate George Russell exited due to engine failure. I hate when that happens. Hey, Trudy?
1: Oh, yeah. It's just so frustrating.
0: So frustrating. Okay. Do you want to know the forecast?
1: Of course.
0: It's 12 degrees and kind of miserable right now. They're calling that light rain at the airport. We're expecting the rain to end around noon, and then cloudy with a 40% chance of showers. So not a bad afternoon. High of 22 today. Tomorrow's going to be beautiful. Mix of sun and cloud and a high of 26 and sunny and 26 on Wednesday. Okay, the price of gas, I did have to fill up this morning. I was driving through the Ville Marie Tunnel. It's amazing that we get here to work sometimes.
1: Oh,
0: though,
1: it
0: isn't
1: is.
0: It?
1: There's always like, something.
0: I was thinking, I'm not even awake right now. Like I was like Homer Simpson in the dream sequence when he's falling asleep in the car. I was just absentmindedly looked down at my dashboard, and I had like less than nothing of gas.
1: Oh yeah.
0: Is it how that happened so fast?
1: Yeah, been there, done that.
0: Yeah, so I better go get some gas. $1.94.9 is what I paid.
1: Okay, I saw $1.92 on St. Charles, yeah. The lowest.
0: Okay, so that's what you're paying. Low to mid 190s today.
1: Watch out for hydroplaning.
0: Watch out for hydroplaning.
1: On the 40. It's always the same spot near the Kenworth building.
0: Mm-hmm.
1: There seems to be. I think there's something about the grading of that stretch of highway. There always seems to be water accumulation.
0: Thank you, Trudy.
1: It's a public service.
0: Appreciate that. CJ8800.com. Katy Perry giving a shout out to Air Canada. Why?
1: Because she was on a flight from Montreal to Los Angeles and witnessed a medical emergency on board. Her post doesn't go into a lot of detail, but she went on to X, formerly known as Twitter, and posted, "I was so impressed with the level of attentiveness and quick action from the crew that I just want to highlight the level of professionalism and consideration they had for the passenger. The medical situation was resolved on the flight and everyone left okay. Good for you, Air Canada."
0: I guess that was business class.
1: Oh, yeah, maybe. She was up.
0: Of course she was in business class.
1: not back in the cattle car with the rest of us. But apparently the airline did tweet her back, saying that they would share her comments with the crew. "We are sure they will be more than happy to see this."
0: Okay, that's nice. Yeah. I wonder if they shared the comments about the other comments that they surely got over the weekend.
1: Oh, yeah, I'm sure.
0: Okay. Journal de Montréal, Quebec man climbs Mount Everest and may lose his toes.
1: Yes, this is an influencer and a very athletic guy who says that it's been a goal of his for several years to climb. He's Everest. He's 23 years old. He had already scaled six mountains taller than 6,000 meters without oxygen. He did need oxygen for Everest. He also completed an Ironman and an ultra marathon. So this wasn't some dilettante. This was a hard body athlete decided to go and becomes the youngest Quebecer to ever scale Everest. But came at a cost. It was quite busy on the mountain. Apparently the descent is the most hazardous part of a lot of climbing expeditions. And, his left him with, hypothermia and frostbite, severe frostbite on three of his toes. And he now risks losing them.
0: Oh dear.
1: Yeah.
0: Oh dear.
1: He says it was difficult and terrifying, the most difficult and terrifying thing he ever did in his life.
0: Hopes for a record year for tourism in Montreal as the Grand Prix kicks off the season earlier than usual.
1: Yes, and this is these are comments from restaurant owners and so on who were taking a look at what was going on this weekend and hopeful now that the Grand Prix is being run instead of in June. Is being run in May. They're noting that Grand Prix week used to coincide with the start of some of Montreal's famous festivals. So, it might be better to start the season a little bit early with the Grand Prix. So what were they saying in terms of, how busy they were for the hotels? Completely sold out. The average occupancy rate 94% for Saturday, 90% for the weekend as a whole, according to Tourism Montreal. Lots of businesses were saying, you know, three times as busy as during the week. I don't know if the weather, you know, put a damper on spirits or anything like that. They're not talking about that. The bars are saying that Peter Sergakis saying that F1 weekend was exceptional, but they feel from his perspective for restaurants, particularly Grand Prix in June is better because it's more terrace weather.
0: Yeah.
1: As opposed to May, chilly a little bit, especially in the evenings or, of course, rain on Sunday.
0: I was watching the race yesterday a little bit, and you know what occurred to me?
1: What?
0: I had road envy.
1: Did you?
0: See how nice the track was? Can you imagine if our roads were like that? The track was beautiful.
1: The worst thing they'd face with groundhogs.
0: Huh? Was gorgeous.
2: What if we made it a street race? Because then they'd have to fix our roads.
0: That would be more exciting as a street race.
1: Well, remember the E race?
0: Yeah.
1: That was on the
0: streets.
1: Yeah,
0: that didn't go too so well, did it? Quebec Conservative leader will run in the Bellechasse riding.
1: There had been indications that Erica Duhem would pick from among three possible ridings. Portneuf, Beauce-Nord, Bellechasse. Journal de Montréal is saying he has decided on Bellechasse, which is kind of across the river from Quebec City. This is for the fall. This would be, and saying that the announcement will be officially made on Wednesday. This would be his third run at winning a seat. Let's see, first time he ran in Chauveau riding in 2022. That was in the Quebec City region. Mm-hmm. And the Quebecist held on to his seat. So he lost that. Then he ran last August in Arthabasca and he was defeated there by the PQ candidate. So this will be, I guess he's hoping, third time lucky.
0: And your tax dollars at work. Canada spent $32 million on its pavilion at Expo 2025 in Japan.
1: Designed to look like an iceberg or, you know.
0: An iceberg.
1: A glacier, I guess, iceberg. This was Canada's presence at the six-month-long Expo 2025 in Osaka in Japan. $32 million total. This is the Journal de Montréal's ongoing series, Your Tax Dollars at Work. $28 million for the design and construction, operation and dismantling of the building, and then $2.3 million for various salaries and management fees and stuff. And then there was some maintenance work. There was $150,000 for uniforms, that type of thing. Oh, and they spent $11,000 on a mascot.
0: Oh.
1: Yeah. Okay. The report says, the report that was issued at the end, that Canada walked away not just having left impressions of, you know, interest of the people who visited, but there were ties forged, Andrew, for the $32 million.
0: Great.
1: Ties forged.
0: Nice. Yeah. That's great. Good to forge ties. Cacti and succulents are a smuggling problem since the pandemic?
1: Yeah, who knew that there are collectors of plants who are willing to break a lot of rules to get them into Canada to add to their collection? This is a story in La Presse this morning about people who illegally import these objects. Most of the time they're buying online. They go on, you know, common websites, eBay and stuff like that. They may plead ignorance about the

0: cacti about their ability to cross the border and come into Canada. There's all kinds of regulations about live plants moving across international borders. In some cases, these are plants that should not be picked in their country of origin.
1: Right.
0: They're not supposed to be. They're picked and then shipped out. So they're talking about how there's been an explosion in interest in collecting cacti and succulents since the pandemic. And on eBay and Etsy, there's all kinds of listing and things like that. Pleading ignorant, would you believe it if the person is, for example, a trained horticulturist or someone with a biology degree or an environmental sciences degree, because that's some of the people who have been buying these things and having them shipped into Canada. Again, some of these are protected species of...
1: What's a moose flipper?
0: Oh, this is an interesting story about a guy who's become viral famous, you know, internet famous,
1: yeah.
0: From Newfoundland. He was driving for a medical appointment. What was his last? Yeah. Melvin and Diana Rideout were driving down the Trans-Canada Highway. And this was, earlier? No, this was in April. This was, he was on his way to get a cardiograph at the hospital in Cornerbrook. There was a moose on the highway. This is not unusual in Newfoundland. I guess you would know.
1: It's very dangerous, as a matter of fact.
0: It's very dangerous.
1: For drivers, yeah.
0: And that's what this article highlights, because you hit one, you can die, because these are gigantic creatures. Yeah. And so he hit his four-way flashers. He slowed down. The moose apparently did not see the concrete divider along the highway until she tripped and toppled headlong over it and became stuck. This was an 800-pound female moose stranded on her back, hooves pedaling skyward. And Melvin Rideout decided he couldn't just leave her like that. He's on his family's dairy farm in Cormac. He'd worked with large animals all his life, so he knew that the moose would not be able to right herself on her own, and in fact would find it hard to breathe in that position. So he got out of his car, and with another bystander, first they tried to lift up. That didn't work. And then he used a technique he had learned on the family dairy farm. He, in one swift move, wrapped an arm around her snout and trundled her front legs, flipping her onto her knees. She staggered to her feet and plodded dazedly across the highway. He says he'd done that countless times to a cow, just another day of dealing with a large animal. But it looks as though his wife was rolling video, put the video online on Facebook. It has now been viewed 4 million times on social media over the past few months. He's getting recognized now as the moose flipper. Moose flipper.
1: I'm going to look into this. I think it was just a couple of locals in a moose suit. Hey?
2: Just a couple of guys.
1: Just a couple of guys in a moose suit.
0: Would you have tried that, though, if you were on some highway and you saw it?
1: I mean, I would have helped somebody if they thought they knew what they were doing.
0: Yeah, exactly.
1: No.
0: Yeah, I wouldn't have initiated anything myself.
1: An 800-pound moose? You kidding me? Thing turned sideways, it could kill you.
0: Crush you. Yeah, that's scary.
1: In 60 seconds, a CTV News update with James.
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3: 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I'm James Foster with your CTV News Update. Quebec's Premier Christine Fréchette has an announcement today expected to help Quebecers who are having issues with the affordability crisis that many are facing. Fréchette is set to announce that she's pausing Quebec's sales tax on certain grocery and pharmacy items. A full list will be unveiled during that announcement. She's also set to cut cost of vehicle registration and throw in more assistance for low-income households. India's Commerce Minister is traveling to Canada this week for what officials call the largest ever Indian business delegation to another country. The delegation includes more than 100 business leaders and aims to advance trade and investment talks between Canada and India. The visit comes as both countries work to revive long-stalled trade negotiations and target doubling bilateral trade to $70 billion. By 2030. And now with the latest from your CJAD 800 Traffic Center, we say good morning to Debbie Marcellos.
4: Well, good morning. It is a soggy one. Wet roads mean hydroplaning is a factor, so you'll want to take it easy. Give yourself a little extra time. Traffic on the Met West slows at PNF and then from Lacadie into DeCary. Northbound DeCary, it's backing up in that left lane to board the 40 West because of a stalled vehicle in the exit. On the 13 South in from Laval, it slows at the 440 already. And out on the South Shore in Mercier, that's where we have a fire at Rue du Parc. And so it's closed in both directions on Autoroute Show, on Route 138 and Mercier. It's a bit of a detour for you there this morning. 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
3: And from your Dormez-vous Weather Center today, more clouds and more rain this morning, but hopefully we get a break from that by this afternoon. Rain is expected to continue right up until about 12 o'clock, and then just a bit of cloud and maybe some sun after that and a high of 22 degrees. The rest of the week looks pretty nice. Tuesday, some sun, some cloud, a high of 26. Sunny on Wednesday, 26 again. 21 Thursday with a bit of cloud back in the sky because by Friday, looks like it's going to be raining again. 12 degrees right now. Your next CTV News update is at 6 o'clock.
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1: It is 5:33. Good morning and welcome to the 25th of May. Montreal Canadiens are in action. Aunt Antonelli dominates the Montreal Grand Prix. And the rain should end around noon. Your top five for the 25th of May coming up next.
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1: Good morning! It is the 25th of May and it is time for your top five. First of all, once we get through this morning, it's going to be not a bad day. We're 12 degrees and raining at Trudeau International Airport. Should taper off around noon, and there's a 40% chance of rain after that. Tomorrow, mix of sun and cloud, high of 26. Today's high, by the way, 22. And then sunny on Wednesday and a high of 26. 19-year-old... Italian driver Kimi Antonelli. What were you doing when you were 19? That's his fourth Grand Prix win. Won the Canadian Grand Prix of Montreal, beating Lewis Hamilton by more than 10 seconds. About 360,000 fans at Circuit Gilles Villeneuve. Montreal Canadiens playoff tickets are among the most expensive in pro sports right now, averaging about $1,365. It's Canadian dollars, according to new data released yesterday. The analysis looked at completed ticket sales across the NHL and NBA playoff markets. Tonight, Habs are in action against the Carolina Hurricanes at the Bell Center. If you are enrolled in the Canadian Dental Care Plan, you have until June 1st to renew your coverage or risk losing benefits at the end of the month. Federal program is available to uninsured residents with household incomes under $90,000 and requires you to confirm eligibility by filling in your 2025 taxes and updating the information through Services Canada. As I mentioned, the Canadians aiming to take a 2-1 lead in the NHL's Best of Seven Eastern Conference Final tonight when they host the Carolina Hurricanes. Montreal opened the season on the road with a split, winning 6-2 on Thursday, losing 3-2 in overtime on Saturday night. It's National Wine Day, National Tap Dance Day. Happy National Tap Dance Day. Today Memorial Day, too, in the States, yeah. 541. Traffic's on the way. Here's your late night roundup.
0: Stephen Colbert.
2: I have some wonderful news for my MAGA viewers. The Trump golden cell phone has finally arrived after a 9-month delay. The only Trump item more disappointing after a 9-month wait was Eric. You know, I've said a lot of mean things about Eric over the years. As for the phone, let's be clear, this thing sucks. When they announced the phone last year, the Trumps promised it would be made in the USA, but now that it's here, brace yourself. It is no longer made in the USA. The website now just says, designed with American values in mind. Hey, that's close enough, okay? It's just like Arby's slogan, we have the meats in mind. Yesterday, Trump took a break from profiting off the presidency to speak at the annual congressional picnic. A moment at the occasion there to shout out Melania.
3: We're truly blessed to have such a first lady. She's been so popular. She did a movie, it became number one. She then went to streaming, it became number one. I said, there's only room, remember this, for one star in a family, so I better get rid of that. That's not so good.
2: Better get rid of that. It was a pretty weird thing to say to your wife, but at least he's finally got a use for that greeting card. Roses are red, I love a gardenia, time for you to go back to Slovenia.
4: Jimmy Kimmel. The Trump administration has indicted Raul Castro, the former president of Cuba. Castro has been charged with conspiracy to kill U.S. nationals, destruction of aircraft, and murder for something that happened in 1996. Trump reportedly wants to try to capture Castro like he did Nicolas Maduro. Castro is 94 years old. If he's convicted, he's facing a possible life sentence of 6 months. I don't know. What are we going to do?
5: Well, guys, it's graduation season across the country, and today President Trump delivered the commencement address for the U.S. Coast Guard, yeah, which until very recently he thought was a brand of deodorant. Trump looked at the Coast Guard and said, I have no idea what you do. You're like the Space Force of the sea. I don't really.
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1: 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Here is Debbie Marcella. Debbie, good morning. How are you? How you doing?
7: Good morning,
1: you made
7: Andrew.
1: It through the weekend.
7: We did it.
1: Good for you.
7: Just to get rained on so bad. It's a lot of water on the roads. Yeah. And so we have an accident on the South Shore on the 10 heading toward the Champlain Bridge. It's in the left-hand lane just before the 132. So traffic backing up at Tashro already on the 10 approach. From the South Shore, we also have a minor slowdown on the up-ramps for the Mercier and a fire in Mercier just before Chateauguay on Route 138 at Rue du Parc. And so the 138 is closed in both directions at the fire. On the Metropolitan, heading westbound, traffic slows through Pinneuf, and then it's heavy from Saint-Laurent into Decarry. Northbound Decarry backing up at Jean Talon because of a stall in the exit for the 40 West. So it's the backlog is in that left-hand lane heading to 40 West. E-Box has internet plans starting at $49 a month, and this will make your move a lot lighter. 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
1: It is 5:46. And the forecast for today, we've got rain through about lunchtime, should taper off. And then a chance of showers this afternoon. High today, 22. Down to 14 tonight. It'll be a nice day tomorrow. Mix of sun and cloud. And a high of 26. And then sunny and 26 on Wednesday. Right now, at Trudeau International Airport, 12 degrees and raining. James Foster with a CTV news update.
8: Morning, Andrew. Quebec's premier is going to unveil the full list of grocery store and pharmacy items that will no longer get a Quebec sales tax added to your bill. House of Commons reconvenes today before the final stretch of sittings before the summer recess. And anybody who's looking to get on the Wegovy train, researchers found that the weight loss drug may carry a high risk of a rare thing they're calling eye stroke, which causes sudden vision loss.
1: Oh, that would be not good.
8: So not only do you lose weight, but you lose your vision.
1: Yeah, wouldn't like that.
8: No.
1: So I understand you were off on Friday with my future co-host.
8: Yes.
1: Where were you guys? Your daughter. Where were you?
8: We were in Gatineau.
1: What was going on in Gatineau?
8: A massive dance competition with people from all over Canada. There was even a team from Florida this year.
1: Oh, so she's into dance too. Like if she plays soccer?
8: Yep.
1: And dance.
8: Yep.
1: And what kind of dance? Like hip hop?
8: No, she's, what is it? She does musical theater. She does tap.
1: Oh,
8: she
1: does,
8: what's called lyrical.
1: What a shame. Cause it is National Tap Dance Day that she could have come in and done some tap for us here on the.
8: Oh, she's.
1: She good at it? Where do you get tap?
8: They got in from at like midnight.
1: Oh, jeez. Where do you get tap dancing shoes?
8: The tap dancing store.
1: Oh, really?
8: Yeah.
1: I want to get some tap dancing. Are they expensive? They must be expensive.
8: The ones that she wears are kind of custom made. So
1: Why custom made?
8: Because her tap dancing routine goes to a country song. So she has a pair of cowboy boots that we then bought the tap things that you can then install underneath the shoes. And so
1: it's great to have kids, eh?
8: Yeah.
1: It's not expensive at all.
8: Phenomenal.
1: You spent the entire weekend in Gatineau watching her tap dance.
8: Yep.
1: You're great.
8: Yep.
1: And you really are.
8: The greatest part of it was like, oh, hey, it's a weekend. You got to go for the whole weekend. She had five dances on Friday,
1: okay,
8: which is why I missed Friday.
1: Yeah.
8: One on Saturday, but everybody had to stay until the end of day Sunday.
1: And how'd she do?
8: You had to do the two, you do kind of, you get your score and you get your medal based off of your score.
1: And so, how they do?
8: I mean, I think she ranked somewhere between 90 and 95 on her overall score, I believe.
1: Okay. And where did that place her? Like in the top?
8: Oh, I don't, there's so many dances. Oh,
1: there were so many.
8: They don't even announce like, they announce kind of like a general top 10 and.
1: Where'd you stay?
8: What is it? it's attached to the convention center.
1: Okay. The hotels are so expensive.
8: Yeah. It's a nice hotel, though. Yeah. I can never remember the name of it. It's like the Four Seasons or something like that. I don't know.
1: You're a good dad.
8: It's,
1: like, yeah. Honestly.
8: It's yeah. Not my thing. I'll tell you that much.
1: No kidding.
8: I still, to this, I've been to so many of these dance competitions, and as a dad who has coached soccer since his kids were maybe 3 or 4 years old, I've coached hockey, I've gone through the sports world where it's like, the winner is the one who scored the most points.
1: Yeah, this one, these judged ones.
8: And then
1: ones
8: this one
1: difficult.
8: Is just like,
1: yeah. No,
8: so
1: sense.
8: Incredibly bizarre of like, well, this kid did this and this.
1: It's so random sometimes.
8: I have no
1: just
8: idea.
1: Seems random.
8: I have no idea and I don't understand it.
1: Okay. Anthony, were you dancing on the weekend? Did you, is that what you did all weekend? A little dancing?
9: Oh, I tap dance around doing work.
1: Okay. How were things going at home? Did you get the, is the pool open yet?
9: No, but I mowed the lawn and like, cause before we went away on the trip, it was really, the grass was really long.
1: Oh, so yeah.
9: And it rained, right?
1: Yeah.
9: And so I came back
1: and it was,
9: and so I mowed it the day after we came back. I had to cut the grass at the highest level for the lawnmower.
1: I know.
9: And it barely did it. And so I cut it again this past Saturday just to get it quote unquote normal.
1: I got a text message here from Steven. Says he tried tap dancing once, but he kept falling in the sink.
9: Oh,
1: he tried tap dance.
9: Yeah, okay.
1: I love that. It's a beautiful joke. So, how was your weekend there, Kira? Did you do anything fun? Everything was going on in the city.
10: Yeah.
1: Did you get to Crescent Street? Oh, no, you didn't.
10: I did not.
1: You didn't
10: do anything. I've done that so many times, you know, over the years and in the past. So. I'm, you know, cause I've lived in Montreal and, or the West Island, but close to Montreal, and I've done it. So yeah. So for me, it was like, I've been there, done that. I'd rather just, you know, stay close to home.
1: Oh,
10: so
1: made
10: that's
1: the effort.
10: What I did.
1: Yeah. Made the effort to, get to the Ritz on Friday.
10: But yeah, night, you went out. You had a glam night.
1: Honored to, be invited.
10: Yeah.
1: There were a lot of people there, but the way that they, I mean, if you've ever been inside the Ritz, it's unrecognizable when they dress it up for a party. And it was,
10: social media footage.
1: They had these hard bodied young men dressed up as statues that were sort of moving and then not moving. And then a whole wall of like dancers.
10: I saw
1: it. Looked like
10: yeah.
1: Hollywood squares, except they've got dancers in there.
10: Okay.
1: It was so cool.
10: It did look really cool.
1: It was so cool. I saw Donovan Bailey.
9: Hmm.
1: The fastest man in the world from the 1996 Olympics. Looks really good. In fact, he told me that he was about 7, 8, 9 pounds over his weight when he was competing. So that's like pretty good. For we're talking 30 years ago.
9: Right? Yeah, I'm trying to think about my weight 30 years ago.
1: He looked fantastic, but it was really, and it was just a beautiful zoo downtown. I wouldn't want to do that all the time, but just, I mean, so many people, and the people are so, who are so proud of their fancy cars to bring out their cars.
9: How did the tux work out?
1: I got into the tux.
9: Mm-hmm.
1: And thank God I didn't have to show the, like, it was a little bit, I was a little bit like a overboiled wiener, or when you hit the Pillsbury dough and it goes,
9: yeah.
1: It was a little bit of a muffin top there, but I managed to get in. But thank you for your concern.
9: Well, no, it was a big concern on Friday before.
1: I saw Orla Johannes and her metal dress.
9: Oh, yeah,
10: yes,
9: the metal dress.
10: I saw it on Instagram. Gorgeous.
1: Yeah, gorgeous.
9: So was it actually made of metal?
1: Yes.
10: Yeah.
9: Okay.
1: Yeah. And Andrea Elias?
10: She also looked gorgeous.
1: Yes.
10: Yes.
1: Yeah. And a lot of people. I don't know where these people come from.
9: Mm-hmm.
1: I don't know. You know, but I saw Aaron Rand and his wife Val there for a little bit. And then we just got separated. It was like you're moving through a sea of people. So, I mean, he's probably still sitting there waiting for me. I said, I'll be right back. I just got to go.
9: Where's Andrew?
1: It's National Wine Day.
9: Oh,
1: we wine a lot around here, but, what do you like? Red, white, Cabernet? What are you doing? Chardonnay? What are you?
10: I always went for a Merlot when I used to have wine. I don't drink it as much now, but I always kind of order a Merlot. That seems to be my go-to. What about yourself?
9: I used to drink the gasoline my father used to make in the basement. That was
10: tasty.
9: Yeah. It was potent.
1: Yeah, I remember the Campolone brothers there. They used to bring their dad's wine. You could take paint off, eh, with that? It was like...
9: It was fantastic. It was brutal.
1: Yeah, but, you know, choke it down. And he'd pour it in a storm. It's 5:55. LeClaire Andre on bears.
11: I was in Alaska last week. They have a lot of bears in Alaska. I didn't know that. I feel bad for black bears. They get a bad rap. They really do. They're some of the best bears out there. Seriously, they're the only bear that if they get aggressive, just make yourself big and they will run away. That's a cool bear, right? You know what the most dangerous bear is? You know what the most aggressive bear is? You guys know?
12: Polar.
11: I was going to say white, but yeah, polar. That's crazy, you know? You call them polar bears, huh? You got no problem calling them black and brown bears, you know, but all of a sudden the killer bear is a polar. That's crazy, you know? Nah, shout out to polar bears, man. Y'all got a good PR team. You really do. Yeah. They do, man. They got them out there drinking Coca-Cola. What the hell is going on, man? These are murderous bears. It's propaganda. If I see a black bear drinking Hennessy, I'm going to burn this city down.
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1: And it's 5:59. James Foster is on the way with your 6 o'clock CTV News Update. And then we have Arnie Zweig with a Money Minute. And this is interesting, a Montreal-based real estate broker and mortgage expert on... Answering questions about home ownership. Will it ever be affordable, and is it worth it? Is it worth it, really? making the stretch to buy a home. Montreal Canadiens aiming to take a 2-1 lead in the NHL Best of 7 Eastern Conference Final tonight when they host the Carolina Hurricanes. Vegas Golden Knights took a 3-0 lead in the West Final after beating the President's Trophy winning Colorado Avalanche 5-3 last night after trailing 3-0 in the game after the first period. So they've got a stranglehold. They can finish them off. The Toronto Blue Jays open a 3-game series against the Miami Marlins tonight with right-hander Trey Yusavich on the mound, and Kimi Antonelli wins the Canadian Grand Prix in Montreal. 6 o'clock.
8: Good morning. It is 6 o'clock. I'm James Foster with your CTV news update. Clouds and more rain expected to fall through a good portion of the morning. And then if we're lucky, it'll all let up by this afternoon. It is 12 degrees right now. Your weather details are in moments. And here's what is making news. Quebec set to cut the sales tax on some grocery store and pharmacy items with the Grand Prix over. The hope is now that people will keep coming to Montreal and some Wegovy users losing more than just weight. That and more coming up, but first we're going to head on over to the traffic center and see how your drive is going with Debbie Marcellos.
7: Well, the rain really makes a difference on the roads. It's a very heavy, a lot of water accumulation, slow and steady on the Met West from La Cordaire to Saint-Michel, then from Christophe Conowen to DeCary. Northbound DeCary, we had a stall in the exit for 40 West. That has been clear, but still slow on northbound DeCary from Jean Talon. Looks like an incident now on the Met West at Saint-Croix that's holding things back. Laurentian South aboard the Metropolitan at Henri Bourassa starts to slow in from Laval, 13 southbound heavy before the 440 down to the Bisson Bridge. In from the South Shore, we have an accident on the 10 westbound before the 132 heading to the Champlain Bridge. Traffic backs up from Highway 30. And we also have a delay on the 132 up ramp for the Mercier Bridge. 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Traffic and transit every 15 minutes on CJAD 800. Your next report at 6:15.
8: In the news, Quebec's premier is going to make it official today, announcing a series of measures that will save Quebecers at least some money at the grocery store. Kristen Frechette telling CAQ party members over the weekend of her plan to cut the provincial sales tax on specific grocery and pharmacy items. They include prepared foods and hygiene products to help residents with the rising cost of living. The full list of items will be unveiled today. She's also expected to announce a drop in the cost of vehicle registration fees and more assistance to low-income households. All of these announcements part of a $250 million fund that was earmarked in a finance minister, Éric Girard's last budget. There is hope that with the F1 Grand Prix now over, it's all set to kick off Montreal's tourism season, and that's hoping, everybody's hoping for a big boom.
3: Despite the weather and Formula One moving the race up to May, this year was still record-breaking for the Canadian Grand Prix, with 360,000 people filling the stands, a mix of locals and visitors from around the world.
12: Oh, we're from the United States. We're from New Hampshire.
18: I mean, it's my first time in Canada. I always wanted to do the Canadian Grand Prix because I like this track. It always brings up good racing.
3: And for many here, Montreal gave them exactly what they came for.
19: It was really cool to see, you know, first-hand experience.
20: Oh, the race was insane.
3: And one they will probably never forget. Sweet Arassi, CTV News.
8: House of Commons reconvenes today for the final stretch of sitting days before the summer recess with a budget bill and conservative motion set for debate.
21: Conservative leader Pierre Poilievre says he plans to push for a debate on how the government handles First Nations land claims. Legislation to implement the spring economic update, which includes other measures, like the police authority to search mail with a warrant, continues to work its way through the House of Commons. International politics will also be in play as Foreign Affairs Minister Anita Anand prepares to host her Chinese counterpart later this week, the first visit to Canada of its kind since 2016. Prime Minister Mark Carney heads to New York midweek to advance efforts to attract international investment to Canada. Brenda Molina Navidad, The Canadian Press.
8: There's word over the weekend that a potential agreement between the United States and Iran could be near, but now we're hearing there are still significant differences. ABC's chief foreign correspondent Ian Pinnell has more from Tel Aviv.
0: A senior administration official telling ABC News there'll be a limited interim agreement that would include opening the Strait of Hormuz and an end to the U.S. blockade. The official saying there'll also be commitment from the Iranians to negotiate the removal of their stockpile of highly enriched uranium. But Iranian state media saying the draft agreement doesn't have any nuclear commitments. Intelligence sources telling ABC News that despite the bombing, Iran retains the ability to enrich uranium, one of the many pre-war goals that hasn't been reached.
8: And there's a new analysis that's raising some concerns about Wegovy. Researchers found that the weight loss drug may carry a high risk of a rare eye stroke that can cause sudden vision loss. The study was based on millions of side effect reports and found the risk signal was nearly five times stronger for Wegovy than Ozempic. The condition is called the ischemic optic neuropathy and happens when blood flow to the optic nerve is reduced or even blocked. The study also found that men using Wegovy showed the highest signal overall, with odds 116 times higher than expected. For interviews and other audio, go to CJAD800.com or download the iHeartRadio app. Your next CTV news update is at 6:30.
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0: is 78 years old, singer for The Scorpions. Beautiful. It's how I would imagine Gorky Park right now, looking out my window. It's every shade of gray and wet, but I can tell you there's a light at the end of this tunnel, this rain tunnel. We're looking at a light rain right now at Trudeau International Airport. It's 12 degrees. Around lunchtime, assuming that's noon for you, I don't know what time you eat lunch. I don't want to ask personal questions, but the rain should end near noon. High today of 22 degrees, down to 14 tonight. Tomorrow, a mix of sun and cloud and 26 degrees, and then sunny on Wednesday and a high of 26. Nice day Thursday as well, high of 21. Long range, there's some periods of rain in the forecast for Friday. As I mentioned, right now it's 12 degrees at and raining at Trudeau International Airport. 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
0: We're diving into something that's getting a lot of attention lately. Mortgages, interest rates, and whether owning a home is still the dream it used to be or just a growing nightmare. Variable rates now making up a growing share of new mortgages, while five-year fixed terms have dropped sharply. At the same time, we're seeing a broader conversation happening online and in real life. Some homeowners even questioning whether owning a property is worth it anymore. Roy Nicol is a real estate broker and a mortgage expert here in Montreal. Good morning, Roy.
9: Good morning.
0: Do you have an easy answer to this question? Is it still worth owning a house?
9: There is no easy answer. Truthfully, it is more important than ever to actually have a plan. And whether it's on the financing side, because you've mentioned, you know, the variable rates versus the fixed rates, or on the whole aspect of, you know, am I ready to buy or should I continue renting? So really what's crucial at this stage is really to have a plan, to sit down with professionals and see, okay, what are my objectives? Because in the long run, owning a home is still valuable. Properties have still taken value. When we look at a longer horizon, the idea is, yes, it makes sense. But really the debate, Andrew, here is not fixed versus variable or rent versus buy. The real question is whether the choice fits your financial reality, your risk tolerance, and your long-term plans. Like I said, more than ever, it's important to sit down with a, you know, a mortgage professional or a real estate broker, start visiting houses. And there's different things that we're gonna, you know, we're gonna consider when people are at that step to make sure that they're ready and that it makes sense for them.
0: Okay, we're speaking with Roy Nicol, who is a mortgage broker and a real estate broker. Let's take a look at the reality of buying a house or a condo. I mean, basically, an entry level around Montreal is like $500,000 these days, right, in general.
9: Yeah.
0: How many people can really afford that?
9: People have been saving for that. There are government programs that have been enhanced over the past couple of years that I would say are favoring, you know, first-time home buyers. You know, the truth is that it remains, a dream of many Canadians. And as a matter of fact, you know, over the long term, what we see is that most Canadians have the biggest equity into their home. We don't like to call it an investment, but it's a property in which you live, the one that you use. And over the long term, typically it has built, great equity for many Canadians. So we still believe it is, you know, a good asset class to own.
0: So in what case do you think it's not a good idea for somebody to buy?
9: If you don't have a stable income, right? If you are concerned about, you know, your job stability, about your revenues fluctuating too much, probably, you know, I would take a little step. It is a bad idea if you are putting every single dollar that you have towards the down payment and you have no financial cushion should anything happen to a property. Or, you know, you're mentioning condos. Should there be a special assessment now that's becoming sometimes issue. So really you need to be ready and have, you know, a true mortgage strategy or true real estate strategy in place to know that you're able to. And of course, you know, what people sometimes don't think about is what I was mentioning, to really have emergency savings after closing. So the unfortunate part is we see people put all their savings into kind of, you know, buying that first home. And then as soon as something changes, right, or they need, you know, plumber, they need to change a roof, they need to change certain windows, then that becomes a financial burden. And, you know, that home ownership is no longer as nice or necessarily the dream that they had. But I think if people prepare themselves in advance, then, you know what, like most people still have this as a dream for sure.
0: Roy, is there an optimum amount of money for, say, a down payment, like where you say, okay, don't even think about buying a house or a condo until you have X amount of money, 50,000, 60,000, 40,000. Is there a number we should be thinking about?
9: Yeah, so I guess what I can say is the minimum down payment required is 5% of the first 500,000 and then 10% for whatever is above 500. So to give an example, let's say you're buying something for 600,000, you'll put 25,000, which is 5% of the first 500, and then 10% of the additional 100,000. So overall, you need 35,000.
0: Okay.
9: So the entry to home ownership is not that high, but what's important, like I said, is that you qualify, that your income can cover those payments. This is really where it's important.
0: Yeah, and it sounds like if you're going in at that, you know, at that base level, you should have at least $30,000, maybe another 10 for emergencies.
9: Correct.
0: Okay.
9: I think that's a good number.
0: Okay. Roy, thanks very much for your time. Appreciate it.
9: Pleasure. Thank you, Andrew. Have a good day.
0: That is Roy Nicol, the owner of a multi-pred franchise in Mount Royal and works extensively in the greater Montreal market. 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Debbie?
10: Well, Andrew, a very wet drive, and we have very tricky driving conditions. A couple of major accidents causing delays at this hour on the Met westbound. An incident at St. Croix is backing up traffic from Lac-Cordaire on the Met west, and it backs up on Laurentian south from Henri Bourassa to board the Metropolitan. 13 south is slow through Laval from Dagenais down to the Bisson Bridge. We have an accident at the inbound Champlain Bridge before the span at the 132. It's in the left-hand lane. lane and traffic backs up from Highway 30 in from the South Shore at the Champlain. If you're getting on at the 132, it's not a problem. And we also have delays out to the South Shore at La Fontaine Tunnel. Usual slowdown there because you're down to one lane at all times. It backs up before Sherbrooke at Yves Prévost. 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Your next report at 6:30.
0: The rain should end around noon and then cloudy thereafter with a 40% chance of showers. High today 22, down to 14 tonight. Tomorrow a mix of sun and cloud and a high of 26. Nice day as well on Wednesday, sunny and 26. That's CJ80 Dormez-vous weather, and this is Trudy Mason with a CTV News update.
11: Good morning, Andrew. About a dozen vehicles torched in the parking lot of a used car lot in Dorval's Industrial Park overnight. We'll tell you about that. Yeah, coming up on the 6:30 news. General Dynamics, the plant in Valleyfield, the company wants a major expansion there. Why? Because it has landed a big contract to supply a certain compound to, well, the American military. And dateflation. How much it costs to be on the dating scene these days? It's kind
0: depends on how cheap you are.
11: Yeah, you'd have to be cheap because, man, these totals are kind of eyebrow raising.
0: Really?
11: Yeah, we'll tell you more in about 12 minutes.
0: Okay. Are you a firm believer that the man should pay on the date?
11: No, I think it should be split.
0: Should?
11: Yeah.
0: Yeah, you want to go out?
11: I'm waiting for someone to.
0: Oh, come on. It's always the same. 6:18. I think it's going to be a kind of a slow day on the markets, I predict, because, it's Memorial Day in the States. The Dow will be closed, but, Friday was a good day. And, there's some interesting, numbers, to look at with, Arnie Zweig and a Money Minute next.
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0: And Arnie Zweig, Portfolio Manager, Senior Wealth Advisor at Scotia McLeod. Good morning, Arnold.
24: Good morning, Andrew.
0: So, was a good day on Friday?
24: It was. It was. And it was interesting because today U.S. markets are closed. So it was heading into a long weekend, but North American markets closed higher, even though there was data that showed record low consumer sentiment. Investors seem to have been focused on the prospects of an war with Iran. And so Dow gained 295 points. NASDAQ was up a little bit. The TSX was also up as oil prices were flat. But last evening, crude oil futures fell about 5% to 91.65 per barrel, and that was after President Trump indicated that talks with Iran to open or reopen the Strait of Hormuz are advancing, although President Trump did say that the U.S. would not rush a deal. Crude is now about $91 a barrel, which is, it's down almost $6 a barrel since Friday. And so, although in the week ahead we were going to be focused on Federal Reserve talk and earnings from U.S. names like Costco, Best Buy, and Dollar Tree, I think really our focus is going to continue to be the Strait of Hormuz.
0: Okay. Hey, is my BlackBerry stock making a comeback? I'm just looking at this. It was up 20% yesterday or Friday, and it's a 5-day change, 30%. It's been up 30% in the last week. So what the heck's going on with BlackBerry? It only needs to double again to get back to where it was, but...
24: double and double again.
0: Yeah, exactly.
24: So right now it's trading just below $11. There's always been talk around the strength of their patents and that's what we're looking at. We're looking at a revival every now and then when a stock shows value, people notice. And I guess when it was down or, a week or two ago, it was just down to a value level for some investors. It's too much of a rocky road for me, not predictable enough for me.
0: Yeah. Okay. I know. I believe it now. I mean, I do have buyer's remorse, but I mean, what's the point of selling it now, right? I don't remember what it was when I bought it, but I thought, how low can it go? You'd be surprised when you say that about a stock, how low a stock can go.
24: Well, you know what the absolute bottom is, right?
0: Yeah. I've been there. The absolute bottom is zero, right?
24: Is zero. Absolutely.
0: Okay. What else are we looking forward to this week?
24: Well, this week, Canadian banks. So in Canada, we're going to get GDP figures from Stats Can. We're going to have the Bank of Canada release its financial stability report later in the week, after which the governor of the bank and senior deputy governor are expected to hold a press conference. So that'll be interesting. But really, starting midweek, we're going to see the Canadian banks release their earnings. And we hope to see that

0: there is a strength to the Canadian consumer, although there'll be a bunch of question marks there.
1: Okay, great. Thank you.
0: Have a great day.
1: You too. That's Arnie Zweig, Scotia McLeod. And here is Sean Starr, and it is a game day for the Montreal Canadiens. Is there hope? Is there hope?
2: Of course.
1: Okay, good.
2: Of course. It's not like the situation the Colorado Avalanche are in, for example. We'll talk about that in a second, but Montreal Canadiens are back home tied 1-1 in the NHL's Eastern Conference Final. This after Saturday's 3-2 overtime loss in Carolina. Montreal 2-4 at the Bell Center in the playoffs going into Game 3 tonight. Here's Canadiens goaltender Jakub Dobish describing what it's like to play on Bell Center ice, especially in the playoffs.
3: It doesn't feel real, but it's great. Every time we step on the ice, it's a privilege, and we need to be better at home, and we talk about it, and we'll try our best.
2: Montreal head coach Martin St. Louis' team hasn't played at home since an ugly Game 6 loss to Buffalo in the second round. That was back on May 16th.
4: Yeah, I mean, we're in a battle. We go back home. Our fans have watched us play 3 games in a row on the road now, and I'm sure they'll be ready for us to get home.
2: So Montreal 2-4 at the Bell Center, as I mentioned, but they're 7-3 on the road in the Stanley Cup playoffs, including a pair of Game 7 wins. Game 3 tonight, it's Montreal and Carolina, and the puck drops just after 8 o'clock. Now, the curse of the President's Trophy is alive and well for the Colorado Avalanche, the best team in the regular season.
5: Now Hurdle takes a tip pass to the goal! He scores!
2: What is going on? Tomáš Hertl scored the go-ahead goal at 8:21 of the third, and Vegas came back from down 3-0 to beat Colorado 5-3 in Game 3 of the NHL's Western Conference Final. It was Vegas's first lead of the game after going down 3-0 just 13 minutes and 15 seconds into the game's first period. The Golden Knights have a stranglehold 3-0 series lead in this best-of-seven Western Conference Final. Game 4 set to go from Vegas tomorrow night at 9 o'clock. John Tavares, Ryan O'Reilly, Gabriel Vilardi, and Macklin Celebrini each had a goal and an assist as unbeaten Canada knocked off Slovakia 5-1 at the World Men's Hockey Championships in Switzerland. Canada leads Group B with 5 regulation wins and 1 overtime win. They'll take on Czechia tomorrow in the final preliminary round game. Formula One leader Kimi Antonelli charged to a win in a wild Canadian Grand Prix on Sunday, taking his 4th straight race after teammate George Russell exited the race due to engine failure. The title-chasing Mercedes drivers put on a show Sunday in a thrilling battle through 30 laps. They traded the lead several times and coming dangerously close to making contact until disaster struck for Russell. And it was a cold, rainy, windy, miserable kind of Sunday day for racing and sitting watching Formula One.
1: Yeah, but how about that? Imagine if we had roads like that. The track is beautiful.
2: Oh.
1: Because it was so nice. I don't know what it's like. I was drooling at watching that road.
2: I don't know what it's like. It's so unique.
1: Oh, so nice.
2: Nothing for us, but lots for them.
1: No.
2: San Antonio's Victor Wembanyama unstoppable in Game 4 of the Western Conference Final yesterday. He got most of his fourth quarter off and still finished the game with 33 points, 8 rebounds, 5 assists, and 3 block shots as San Antonio knocked off Oklahoma City Thunder 103-82. Their Western Conference NBA Final Series now tied 2-2.
1: Hey, you know who I saw at the Ritz Gala party there on Friday night?
2: Not me.
1: Yeah, no, Donovan Bailey.
2: The
1: fastest man in the world.
2: Wow.
1: And I thought it was him, and I said, like, he looks great. He was eating a big plate of meat, because I said, boy, you like your meat. He's just trying to keep the weight off.
2: Yeah.
1: But he's, like, only about 7, 8, 9 pounds heavier than he was when he was competing.
2: That's awesome.
1: Looks fantastic.
2: One of the highlights of my sporting life, watching him in Atlanta.
1: Absolutely. That is Big Sean Starr with sports. And we're waiting for Trudy Mason to settle into the big CJNE news chair and deliver your CTV news update at 6:30. And then it's Trudy's takeaways. Is it okay Grand Prix weekend to long for Monday morning?
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7: Good morning. 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I'm Trudy Mason with your CTV News Update. Rain this morning, a chance of showers through the afternoon, a high of 22 degrees. Weather details are coming up in minutes. In Montreal,

0: Montreal right now, 12 degrees, and here is what is making news. A used car lot in Dorval targeted by an arsonist. General Dynamics plans for its plant in Valleyfield. And dateflation, the cost of romance these days. With the latest from the CJAD 800 Traffic Center, here is Debbie Marcellos.
1: Well, we have a few incidents reported on the South Shore. Highway 10 westbound just before the Champlain Bridge. Traffic backs up from Highway 30. An incident at Taschereau. An incident just before the 132. And all this because of the water accumulation that makes it a tricky drive. Very slippery. A lot of water pooling. On the Met westbound, we had an incident at St. Croix. That has been cleared, but traffic backs up from Lac-Gordaire. It's heavy into DeCary. And on Laurentian South, it slows from Salaberry. We have an incident now Laurentian South in Laval just before Saint-Martin, and traffic slows at the 440. 13 South is from Dagenais, heavy down to the Bisson Bridge, and Mercier Bridge slows on the 132 up ramp, but it is heavy on the 138 in LaSalle from Airlie to Ville-Saint-Pierre. 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Traffic and transit every 15 minutes on CJAD 800. 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
0: In the news, someone torched some vehicles parked in a used car lot on Chartier Avenue in Dorval's Industrial Park overnight. That's not far from Côte de Liesse. About a dozen vehicles were damaged. No suspect has been arrested. Police were dispatched to the scene of a shooting downtown around 11 o'clock last night. When they arrived at the corner of William and Young Streets, they found some bullet casings, but no victim. The shooter remains at large. A large expansion proposed by General Dynamics in Valleyfield, west of Montreal, is being financed by the U.S. military. The company intends to invest $700 million to triple its plant's capacity. General Dynamics tells La Presse no Canadian tax dollars would be going into the expansion. It is being driven by a $3 billion contract with the American Army. The plant makes a chemical compound that goes into projectiles. The shells are assembled elsewhere in the province. The proposed expansion is undergoing environmental review. Montreal's video game sector is reeling after a series of layoffs and restructuring. CTV's Laurence Brisson-Debreuil with details.
2: Studios are scaling down, some projects are being scrapped, and workers are feeling the impact. Jean-Jacques Hermance of the Quebec Video Game Guild estimates 1,000 jobs have disappeared in just 6 months. He says after years of rapid growth during the pandemic, many companies are now cutting back.
3: After the pandemic, we've seen kind of a slowdown of the investment and a restructuring of some of the projects. And so they're being more prudent in the way that they spend their money.
2: He says companies are also changing how they hire. Instead of keeping staff between projects, many are letting people go and rehiring later. That leaves more experienced workers chasing fewer jobs.
0: Experts say it's not just Montreal. Globally, the video game industry is in contraction. Out west, an event over the weekend to launch a Unity Bus campaign to convince Albertans to vote to stay in Canada. It's being spearheaded by former Alberta Deputy Premier Thomas Lukaszczyk. He says along with hundreds of volunteers, he will be zigzagging from the province's north to the south in his Forever Canadian Unity Bus, encouraging Albertans to vote for staying in Canada come October.
4: They will be door knocking, they will be dropping off lawn signs, they will be at all major events throughout this entire summer and fall, and I will be riding in this bus from town to town, from campground to campground, just reminding people that they have to sign up and they have to vote.
0: Lukaszczyk says his campaign's goal is to obtain a clear majority in favor of staying in Canada in the October referendum. And it's called dateflation. New figures from the dating scene in the U.S. show the average night out will cost the equivalent of $260 Canadian. That includes any pre-date grooming, plus transportation and the activities during the date itself. That's an increase of more than 12% over the past year, quadruple the inflation rate. Millennials in the U.S. seem to be hardest hit by dateflation. Their costs for a date night are now averaging the equivalent of $350 Canadian. 54% of the daters surveyed for BMO say they have reined in their plans because of cost. More news at ctvnewsmontreal.ca, including a story about the record sale price for a helmet worn by Canadian Grand Prix great Gilles Villeneuve. Your next CTV News update is at 7 o'clock.
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10: Oh,
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10: You know what?
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10: You're
11: Myers.
10: Like
11: a celebrating his birthday today. He's 63. And I hope he never grows up, honestly. The forecast for today, it's not so good for the first part of the day, but the rain should end around noon, and then a chance of showers, about 40% chance of showers this afternoon. Pleasant high of 22, tomorrow, 14 overnight tonight. Tomorrow, a mix of sun and cloud, a high of 26, and then sunny and 26 on Wednesday. That's the CJAD Dormez-vous weather. 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
11: Hey, Trudy Mason has been going through some of the commentary in this morning's newspapers, starting off with Madeleine Pilote-Côté and Grand Prix weekend.
0: Yes, she says Grand Prix weekend has her longing for Monday morning.
11: Mm.
0: And she talks about how she feels she's probably not alone in looking at Montreal during the run-up to the Grand Prix and seeing it as a completely different city from what's seen day to day. She says Montreal completely changes its face for the Grand Prix. Downtown is more noisy, more congested. It's very impractical to go down there. The terraces are overflowing. flowing. Prices are exploding. Motors are revving late into the night. And a lot of Montrealers try to avoid certain districts and businesses and restaurants because of the Grand Prix crowds. She says, yes, the Grand Prix attracts a lot of tourists and generates a lot of economic fallout for the city. But we can also recognize that there's some less agreeable aspects to having so many people here that bother people here. And she says, the Montreal that she loves is accessible, warm, and human. And that's not what is seen on Grand Prix weekends. So she longs for the return to normal. She says she's also uncomfortable with the whole image of excess of luxury and consuming that comes along with the Grand Prix each year.
11: Richard Martineau on why he will continue to whine about what's wrong with Quebec.
0: This is one of two columns that are a response to a series that Joseph Facal, the columnist in the Journal de Montréal, is writing on how to overcome some of Quebec's big problems. And basically the title of that is Stop Whining and Start Coming Up with Solutions. That's the title of Facal's series. So Richard Martineau is responding to his pal, Joseph Facal, saying, listen, even though you're my friend, I'm not going to stop whining. Why? Because whining is an essential first step. You have to whine. You have to complain. You have to make noise about the flaws that you're seeing in the system here in Quebec before they can be identified, studied, and then you're supposed to be able to go from there. And he says there's another reason why he'll continue to whine. It's because he knows from a practicality point of view that the hard decisions will not be made, that the government won't do what they need to do to really change things for the better here.
11: You know what's interesting, Trudy, is Anthony DiBiasio of Master Control puts together these best of shows that we play on the weekend. And during the summer, he goes into the archives and he finds old interviews from years ago. And he was putting this together on the weekend and found an old a conversation that we had with Jean Charest in 2007. Mm. And I asked him at the time, I said, look, we're the highest tax people around. Our roads are terrible. Our hospitals are in trouble. And so are our schools. That's 20 years ago. It's the exact same thing we're talking about. Yeah. Nothing has changed. In fact, it's probably gotten worse.
0: And that's basically the thrust of what Yasmin Abdel-Fadel says in her response to the Joseph Facal series. She's saying political parties aren't crazy. They know that if they were to announce real fixes, there would be huge outcry. It would be seen as an attack on our bureaucracy, an attack on our way of doing things in Quebec. So they're not dumb. What they do instead is, instead of cutting, instead of trimming and doing what's necessary, they announce new programs or new investments, new acquired rights, and every new expense then becomes difficult to call into question because it becomes part of the system. So she says this creates a spiral where people simultaneously demand more help from the state while at the same time seeing their taxes drop and less bureaucracy supplying more services.
11: Okay, and there's one more that I wanted to get to here.
0: Oh, is that Remy Nadeau?
11: Yes.
0: On
11: whether Christine Fréchette can win the next election.
0: He's calling this the season of possibilities because he says that summer in general favors the government. And that's because the National Assembly isn't sitting. Lots of people aren't paying attention to politics. Opposition parties have trouble getting attention for whatever they're complaining about. So summer tends to be a good time for the government in power. And this is the time that Christine Fréchette has to start changing minds so the PQ can, the CAQ can win re-election in the fall. So he was talking about an event over the weekend, a CAQ event over the weekend, where, you know, the enthusiasm in the room on Saturday wasn't as delirious as it was back in 2018. But what had been lifted was this heavy sensation of end of regime that was in the room when she was sworn in. So she has managed in just a few short weeks to kind of inject some hope. His assessment, though, he says she's put the train back on the rails. Will she be able to drive it all the way into the station for an electoral victory? He says chances are slim, but it's not impossible.
11: Well, my advice to her would be don't take the REM if you want to get all the way to the station. Judy, you're a superstar.
0: Happy
11: Thank you.
0: Monday.
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15: Well, Andrew, a tricky drive this morning. A lot of water accumulation and a lot of excitement on Laurentian Auto Route. We have a car fire in Mirabel. It's on the northbound side, but it's affecting drivers coming in Laurentian southbound from Highway 50 down to Mirabel near the Premium Outlets where the fire is. It's a car on fire. And then a driver that lost control in Laval on the 15 south just after the 440 and is in the center median. And so they are working on clearing away this vehicle, but we are seeing some slowdowns now in Laval as a result. And then another incident at Dudemaine on the 15 southbound just after Salaberry, so congestion there as well. Met westbound is slow and steady from L'Angelier to DeCary, northbound DeCary from Côte Saint-Catherine, eastbound TransCanada slows at Côte de Liesse to board DeCary south, and issues on the 10 westbound this morning before the Champlain Bridge. We had an incident at Tatashro, one at 132, and traffic backs up from Highway 30. 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
11: We've got rain this morning, a chance of showers this afternoon. Tomorrow and Wednesday look great, though. It's 12 degrees and raining right now. Trudeau International Airport. This is James Foster with a CTV News update.
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11: Paul Weller of The Jam is 68 years old today. 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We want to hear about the big moments in your life. Sir Ian McKellen, Lord of the Rings, is a 87. You shall not pass. It was a grade 10 math. What do we got here? John Ferguson sent this in for Maureen Milan. It's a happy birthday. Happy 92nd birthday, Maureen, from Johnny, Kelly, Gary, and all your grandchildren. Adri Lyonsk, I think. Oh, Audrey Lyons. Wow. Somebody had really weird typing skills. Audrey Lyons of Chateauguay. I know who Audrey Lyons. I think that's my old girlfriend's mother. Is that Nancy's mother? Yeah, that would be Nancy's mother. Audrey Lyons of Chateauguay, happy 95th birthday. Enjoy your day. It's from your friend Lucy. Lucy Simpson. 514-790-0800 if you would like to play the Almost Can't Lose quiz. I've got tickets, concert tickets. This is fantastic. This guy is huge. Miles Smith, British singer-songwriter from Luton, England. Stargazing, Nice to Meet You, his debut studio album. Coming to Montreal. Got tickets, 514-790-0800.
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11: It's 6:55. Coming up after 7 o'clock, Corey Chevrier, the head coach of the Montreal Victoire. who just won the Walter Cup, is going to join me. That's nice. It is time to play the Almost Can't Lose quiz. Let's take you to Montreal West. Marianne is standing by. Hi, Marianne. Are you standing?
0: Good morning. How are you?
11: You sitting or standing?
0: I'm standing.
11: Okay. So you're standing by. I'm okay. So you you work in the school business, do you?
0: I do, yeah. It's okay. For fun.
11: Okay,
0: I'm
11: good.
0: Retired, but I do it for fun.
11: Okay, good. And so are you? You must be almost finished for the summer, then.
0: Yeah, that's right. Yeah. Five more weeks.
11: Five more weeks.
0: I think it's 20 days.
11: 20 days.
0: Yeah.
11: That's nice. Okay.
0: Sure is.
11: Marianne, I've got tickets to Miles Smith. This guy's big. He's coming to Montreal.
0: And,
11: this is, let me see when he's coming to Montreal. This is important because we want to know. I got a pair of tickets to see Miles Smith at Place Belle in Laval August 18th for his My Mess, My Heart, My Life tour. Tickets.
0: Good.
11: Yeah, tickets on sale at Evenco.ca, but you're perhaps going to win them here today.
0: Perhaps.
11: Get three or so correct and you will be a wiener. It's Trivia. This is our clever name of our Canadian trivia. Trivia.
0: Okay.
11: Get it?
0: Yeah. Yep.
11: Okay. Okay. You ready to go?
0: I'm ready.
11: Okay. Although James Naismith was teaching in Massachusetts in the United States at the time, mm-hmm. he invented a popular sport. He was a native Canadian who'd only
0: re-
11: Yes. Basketball. Wow. Wow. That's amazing. Now, as in Jeopardy, you have to wait till the question's finished.
0: Oh, sorry.
11: Or, yeah. No, you don't. You could be possibly the smartest person we've ever had on this game. We've never had a person blurt out the right answer. They blurted out the wrong answer many times, but, yes, what sport did Naismith invent in 1891? Basketball.
0: That's right.
11: Established in 1885, what is the oldest national park in Canada? Smarty pants. I was going to give you multiple choice, but.
0: Uh-oh.
11: Uh-oh, yeah. See what you did there to yourself? Yeah.
0: Could it be Banff?
11: It is Banff. Wow.
0: Uh-oh.
11: Are you sure you're not some sort of a
0: tougher, right?
11: No, not necessarily. Are you sure you're not some sort of genius?
0: I'm sure.
11: You're sure? Okay. Let me see. I think the rest of them are pretty easy. Yeah,
0: okay,
11: you're gonna get this. You're gonna get this for sure.
0: Montreal?
11: If I was to say the name Lucy Maud Montgomery, what province would you associate that with, and what storybook would you associate that with?
0: Okay, that would be Prince Edward Island, yeah. And it's Annie.
11: Annie? Hello? Annie?
0: Annie?
11: No. See, we're being hard. No, we have to take the name Anne of Green Gables, I'm sorry.
0: Oh, Anne of Green Gables.
11: Yeah,
0: oh.
11: Yeah. You weren't even close. I'm sorry, I just got buzzed. Named for the railway company that built it, what 1,815-foot tall communications and observation edifice is the tallest structure in Toronto?
0: CN Tower.
11: All right. Hey, pleasure meeting you. You have a great day, okay? Enjoy your last 20 days before you get to the summer off.
0: Thank you so much. Hope that summer comes.
11: Yeah, I hope it does, too. Well, it's coming, actually. I'll give you the detailed forecast, but I can tell you. By Tuesday, Wednesday, it's going to feel like summer, and that's very, very nice. Montreal Canadiens, we're crossing our fingers. Aim to take a 2-1 lead in the NHL Best of 7 Eastern Conference Final tonight when they host the Carolina Hurricanes at the Bell Center. The Vegas Golden Knights took a 3-0 lead in the West Final. The Colorado Avalanche, their fans must have been very hopeful because they went into the second period leading 3-0, and the Knights came back and won 5-3 last night. And coming up after your 7 o'clock CTV News update, speaking of winners, the coach of the Montreal Victoire is going to join me.
1: Good morning, it's 7 o'clock. I'm James Foster with your CTV News update. Clouds and more rain expected through the morning, and then by sometime a little after noon. That is hopefully going to end. It is 12 degrees. Your weather details are in moments, and here's what is making news. Why new homes are going to be costing even more. Have you seen the prices of Habs tickets? And a resort in the Ottawa Valley that says, hey, come stop by and we'll pay for your gas. All that and more coming up. But first, we're going to head on over to the traffic center and see how your drive is going with Debbie Marcellos.
2: Well, we're having major issues because of the rain. It makes a tricky drive, and the last thing you'd think about would be a car fire in the rain, but that's what we have on Laurentian Auto Route northbound in Mirabel near the premium outlets, but it is affecting traffic on the southbound side mostly because of curiosity. And then further down, we have an incident at Curie-Labelle, then a vehicle that lost control at the Carrefour, and so a towing operation is underway. And at Dudemaine, it's a stalled truck, and so traffic backs up in Laval to down to Dudemaine because of that stall. On the Met West, it's heavy from Lacordaire to DeCary. Northbound DeCary is from Côte Saint-Luc Road. 20 West slows at Angrignon because of a stalled truck in the exit for the 13 North. Eastbound side of the 20 is heavy at 32nd Avenue, and a tough go for the Champlain Bridge this morning with a few incidents reported on Highway 10 West. It looks like lanes are reopened, but traffic backs up from Highway 30 to the Champlain Bridge. 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
1: In the news, new homes could cost future owners and tenants a lot more money here in the province. In a letter sent to the CAQ and its officials that was obtained by La Presse, the Urban Development Institute saying that stricter provincial building codes that are set to take effect this October will make it harder to build at a reasonable cost. They say among the changes that are making things difficult, introducing tougher seismic standards, larger accessible bathrooms, and mandatory electric vehicle infrastructure. While regulators are estimating that the changes will add over $50 million annually in costs, the real estate industry is warning that the real numbers could be much, much higher. With construction costs projected to jump by up to 8% already, developers have been hitting the brakes, and that is prompting urgent calls for the government to pause the rollout amid the ongoing housing crisis. Quebec Premier Christine Fréchette is scheduled to make an announcement today that is supposed to help Quebecers with the rising cost of living. Fréchette will be hitting pause on Quebec sales tax on certain grocery store and pharmacy items that'll include mostly prepared foods and some sanitary products. If you have a ticket to Game 3 of the Eastern Conference Final tonight, congratulations. You have one of the most expensive tickets, not just in town, but just about anywhere. Ticketing technology company Victory Live analyzed completed sales across the 8 markets with teams in the NBA and NHL playoffs remaining. The only team with higher ticket prices than the Habs? The New York Knicks in the NBA, where the average ticket costs more than $1,800 Canadian. Habs home game tickets for the Eastern Conference Final have sold for an average of $1,365. Among the 6 other teams in their conference finals, no one's even close. San Antonio Spurs are the next highest at $874. Second highest in the NHL is Carolina, likely as fans of the Hurricanes take advantage of traveling Habs fans. Cheapest seat, by the way, Vegas, to go see the Golden Knights. Average sale price is at around $350. A new poll finds that the number of Canadians who believe the country is heading in the right direction has hit its highest percentage since 2017.
3: The poll from Abacus Data says 47% of the more than 1,900 people surveyed this month believe Canada is heading in the right direction. 39% say the country is on the wrong track. The poll also suggests 76% of Canadians see the rest of the world as moving in the wrong direction. One pollster says this is reflected by respondents saying they see Canada as a stabilizing force in a turbulent world. Brenda Molina Navidad, The Canadian Press.
1: just a day after saying the United States was close to an agreement with Iran, there's a lot of concern now that there was no real art of any deal involved, and some Republicans are expressing concerns.
4: North Carolina Senator Tom Tillis telling CNN,
5: "We're talking about a posture where we may accept the nuclear material remaining in Iran. How does that make sense at all?"
4: Meanwhile, an Israeli official tells ABC News the emerging deal appears to be bad. And a source familiar with the situation says there is serious concern and disappointment in the prime minister's office over the U.S. deal with Iran. Allison Kosick, ABC News, New York.
1: And in a bid to bring in more customers at a time when many are struggling with rising costs, especially at the pump, an Ottawa Valley resort says it'll help pay for your gas if you go stay there. Calabogie Peaks Resort is offering a $100 gift card for visitors over the summer. In a release, the resort says that it's a way of making the mountain lake escape a little easier and inviting. According to the resort's website, visitors who book two nights will receive a $100 gas card upon checkout. Calabogie Peaks Resort, located about 100 kilometers west of downtown Ottawa. For interviews and other audio, go to CJAD800.com or download the iHeartRadio app. Your next CTV News update is at 7:30.
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11: Yes, and we've got one of the women who we've been celebrating this week coming up. Corey Chevry is the coach of the Montreal Victoire, just won the Walter Cup at PWHL. That's exciting. Also, John Moore in entertainment, a tweet from Katy Perry at Air Canada got so much attention over the weekend. But first, the forecast. You're waking up to a kind of a miserable-looking morning. Light rain right now, 12 degrees at Trudeau Airport. We're expecting a high of 22 with the showers to taper off around noon, and then a chance of showers for a little bit through the afternoon. Slight chance, 40%. A few clouds tonight, down to 14. Mix of sun and cloud tomorrow and a high of 26. And then Wednesday, sunny with a high of 26 degrees. That's CJAD Dormez-vous weather.
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11: 710, this was exciting and historic for women's hockey and for Montreal. The Montreal Victoire, Walter Cup champions for the first time a Canadian team in the three-year life of the league, first time a Canadian team had won. Let's go right to behind the bench and Corey Chevry, the coach of the Montreal Victoires, on the line. Good morning.
13: Good morning.
11: How are you?
13: Oh, I'm excellent. How are you?
11: I'm okay. Did you what's the celebration been like?
13: Yeah, I mean, it's been amazing. Our players have been, you know, having a great time going around with the cup to different events, and this week is going to be a big week for us. We have some events that'll be announced in the coming days for our fans to participate in, but the city support has been amazing. The league support has been amazing, and we have a pretty exciting week upcoming.
11: Now, you've been, you're not old, but you've been playing hockey long enough to have played when there weren't big crowds watching you. Mm-hmm. I'm sure you've played to some very small crowds in your life. What's it like to play in a big arena in front of all of us fans?
13: Yeah, I mean, I'm very fortunate and grateful that, you know, I kept playing as long as I did, to really see the evolution of where we are now as a league and as a sport. And, you know, luckily for us, we've played in a lot of, you know, major arenas, big, huge crowds all year long. And, you know, for all 3 years, really. And, you know, our fan support in Montreal is incredible. We do have the best fans in the league. And, you know, even in the final stretch of the Walter Cup, we had our fans travel to Ottawa and cheer both games there. So, you know, it's been incredible to see the growth of women's hockey and our team. And I'm just so grateful to be a part of it and to be able to contribute.
11: Corey, the games are also close. I mean, it was 4-0 at the end of the uh-huh. the final game, you know, but for most of the other games they're decided by one goal, and you got a great goalie and how can you remain so, are you calm behind the bench? Like, I would be losing my mind.
13: Yeah, I mean, it's definitely something I've had to continue to grow and work on in terms of just that emotional regulation. The players really do feed off of us as the coaches behind the bench. And, you know, I think that the last game was kind of a coach's dream. You know, you're going in with 10 minutes left, you're up by one, you know, Pooh takes a penalty there, and then, you know, Rock ends up scoring the jailbreak goal. And, you know, from that moment on, I just had such calmness, kind of come over me, where I was like, okay, we're going to be fine here. We've got this game. And then, you know, our offense kind of broke open with the third goal and then the fourth goal. And that's just something that we've, you know, wanted to be able to do all year long, is just pull away from teams. And, you know, our scores have been so close, but in that final game, it felt like it all had come together.
11: The jailbreak goal. I've never heard that term before.
13: Yeah, it's a rule, a rule since our league inception of, you know, just if the penalty kill scores a goal, the player in the box will be let free. So it was a pretty exciting goal for us.
11: Yeah, no kidding. So what do the women do in the off season? What will everybody do? Will they go back home?
13: You know, a lot of players will go back home. A lot will stay in Montreal, as we've got a great facility and training program here set up for, you know, our pro players and our national team players and aspiring national and pro players. And, you know, they it's a full-time commitment, obviously, to get themselves ready in the off season with their fitness, their training, their performance, their recovery. And, you know, for some, it'll start out as rehab. And, you know, I think that they put so much work in. Some will do a little bit of, you know, extra work in the summertime with, you know, whatever field they were trained in university, just mm-hmm. to, you know, keep that goal alive as well. And But they're all in on preparing for the upcoming season.
11: And where do you live these days?
13: I live right in Montreal. I live in the Villemard-Verdun area, and you know, I'll go home to Nova Scotia for about a month in the summer, but most of my time is spent in Montreal.
11: All right. Well, thank you so much for taking the time, Corey. And again, congratulations.
13: Thank you so much. I really appreciate you guys having me on.
11: That's Corey Chevry is the coach of the Montreal Victoire. Just won the Walter Cup PWHL. 7:15. She's from New Glasgow, Nova Scotia, by the way. Debbie, did you know that?
2: No, I didn't.
11: When I first looked at it, I saw Glasgow.
2: And you thought...
11: No. She's not from
2: Scotland.
11: Glasgow. She's not from Glasgow. She's from New Glasgow. Okay. How are we doing on the road?
2: Well, it's a soggy drive. It really feels that the rain made it worse this morning with a number of accidents and vehicles losing control. A single vehicle accident on Laurentian-Ottawa Route southbound in Laval just after the 440. And so now that, they're taking care of it still, but the congestion is before that because of an incident at Curie-Labelle. And we had a car fire in Mirabel near the outlets. And so that is why we have such congestion on Laurentian-Ottawa Route south this morning, and a stalled truck at Dudemaine really didn't help, and so we are seeing that congestion in Laval down to Dudemaine because of that stall. On the Met West, it slows at Longjolier, heavy into DeCary, northbound DeCary, backing up on 15 north from Gaétan-Laberge, and so a slow and steady drive all the way up from the Champlain Bridge at Nuns Island up to the Metropolitan. On the westbound 20, a stall in the exit for 13 north, so it backs up on 20 west from before Angourignan, eastbound 20 heavy just after 55th Avenue. Great news, the all-new completely redesigned Mazda CX-5 is here. 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
11: We've got some rain this morning, a chance of showers this afternoon, and much nicer weather coming for the middle of this week. It's 12 degrees right now at Chudawina Airport. Trudy Mason with a CTV News update.
14: Good morning, Andrew. Our premier will be in the Eastern Townships this afternoon to make some affordability announcements. It's widely expected that she will, for example, suspend the Quebec sales tax on some grocery items. More on that coming up. Fire believed to have been caused by an arsonist at a used car lot in Dorval overnight. And Andrew,
11: yes,
14: why this group has been told it cannot host a big Habs watch party in Gatineau. They're quite angry with the NHL. That and more in about 13 minutes.
11: Thank you. It's 7:18. Coming up next, John Moore in entertainment. Why Katy Perry's Air Canada tweet over the weekend is getting so much attention, and Big Sean Starr on game day in sports.
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21: I can use some information.
22: Whoa, for this price, I'll tell you whatever you want.
21: I'm looking for a hut.
22: Close for the night. Thank you.
21: Gangsters. War criminals.
23: Long live the Empire.
11: The long live the Empire, John. That's from indeed. That's from The Mandalorian and Grogu.
24: Yes.
11: Yeah.
24: And it's the latest installation in the Star Wars canon, I guess we could say. Mm. And actually, it had the weakest debut of any Star Wars movie, mind you. In Hollywood, I'm sure they're perfectly happy because it brought in $102 million domestically. But still, it's a fairly weak performance. And I suspect it's more about people kind of cooling their heels and saying, I'll get to this when I get to this.
11: Yeah, I mean, it's like I've kind of lost track of there's so many in the Star Wars universe. It's like, it's crazy.
24: Well, ever since Disney took it over, you're absolutely right. I mean, they expanded it out in books and cartoons and streaming, and then there are the big movies like this one. But yeah, we're a bit saturated.
11: So something semi-heroic happened in business class on Air Canada over the weekend.
24: Yes, apparently, and it was flagged by Katy Perry's, which is, you know, very lovely. Even Air Canada saying thank you very much for noting a lovely performance by some of our crew. She was on a flight from Montreal to Los Angeles. I wonder where she was coming from. And there was some sort of a medical emergency on the plane, and she writes, I was so impressed with the level of attentiveness and quick attention from the crew that I just want to highlight the level of professionalism and consideration they had for the passenger. Which is absolutely quite lovely. I mean, normally I'm just heralding them for being able to serve me a glass of wine.
11: Yeah. Normally some of the direct postings they get, you know, involve canceled flights, and I can't believe they did this to me again.
24: Yeah. You know what? It's so funny because I've been flying Air Canada for like 40 years, and I've had almost zero negative experiences. Yeah. But some people are just
11: full of hostility for
24: Air Canada.
11: Lead singer of a band that we may not have heard of comes out, surprises his wife.
24: The band is Beartooth, and the lead singer is named Caleb Shomo. He's 33 years old. And, yeah, he's come out of the closet, which came as a bit of a surprise to his wife of 14 years. But she also has sort of stepped up and says, I will always want to love, protect, and support Caleb. I've cared more about his well-being over the years than anything else in the world.
11: Okay. Hey, what's going on with Drake? Got any news about the Drake?
24: Yeah, well, of course, last week, with much fanfare, he came out with three albums instead of one. Only one was anticipated. Mm-hmm. And he is holding 1, 2, and 3 on the Billboard chart for album, I don't even know if it's sales anymore, but popularity. And technically, he's the first artist ever to pull that off, because Michael Jackson was in 1, 2, and 3 when he died in 2009. But they had a rule at the time that you had to be the album couldn't be more than 18 months old in order to hold that distinction.
11: You know that we share the same haberdasher, right?
24: We do?
11: Me and Drake.
24: Oh, you and Drake?
11: Yeah, and he's featured in...
24: Who's your haberdasher?
11: Giovanni. Domenico Giovanni. From Giovanni. Rest in, because in his, one of his latest songs, rest in peace, but I really can't bloody up the triple buttons Giovanni suit because I'm OCD. That's a line from Firm Friends, Drake. And Giovanni, okay. Giovanni does, makes my suits.
24: Well I think everybody has to have a haberdasher.
11: He made a suit for me.
24: Yes.
11: Yeah, 15 years ago. I have to go back for okay. another one. I wore it this weekend at the Ritz. It's a tuxedo.
24: You know, very nice, aren't you? Hobnobbing all the M.
11: Oh, you have no idea. You have no idea. You know, ever since I get recognized a lot. You know, whenever I say you don't see that every day. You have a great day. You snorted.
24: You made me snort.
11: You have a great day.
24: Bye.
11: John Moore, CJAD Entertainment. And here is Sean Starr, and it is a game day for the Montreal Canadiens. Is there hope? Is there hope?
0: Of course.
11: Okay, good.
0: Of course. It's not like the situation the Colorado Avalanche are in, for example. We'll talk about that in a second, but Montreal Canadiens are back home tied 1-1 in the NHL's Eastern Conference Final. This after Saturday's 3-2 overtime loss in Carolina. Montreal 2-4 at the Bell Center in the playoffs going into Game 3 tonight. Here's Canadiens goaltender Jakub Dobish describing what it's like to play on Bell Center ice, especially in the playoffs.
1: It doesn't feel real, but it's great. Every time we step on the ice, it's...

0: it's a privilege, and we need to be better at home, and we talk about it, and we'll try our best.
1: Montreal head coach Martin St. Louis team hasn't played at home since an ugly Game 6 loss to Buffalo in the second round. That was back on May 16th.
2: Yeah, I mean, we're in a battle. We go back home. You know, our fans have watched us play 3 games in a row on the road now, and I'm sure they'll be ready for us to get home.
1: So Montreal 2-4 at the Bell Center, as I mentioned, but they're 7-3 on the road in the Stanley Cup playoffs, including a pair of Game 7 wins. Game 3 tonight, it's Montreal and Carolina, and the puck drops just after 8 o'clock. Now, the curse of the President's Trophy is alive and well for the Colorado Avalanche, the best team in the regular season.
3: Now Hurdle takes a tip pass to the goal. He scores! Tomas Hurdle!
1: What is going on? Tomas Hurdle scored the go-ahead goal at 8:21 of the third, and Vegas came back from down 3-0 to beat Colorado 5-3 in Game 3 of the NHL's Western Conference Final. It was Vegas' first lead of the game after going down 3-0 just 13 minutes and 15 seconds into the game's first period. The Golden Knights have a stranglehold 3-0 series lead in this best-of-seven Western Conference Final. Game 4 set to go from Vegas tomorrow night at 9 o'clock. John Tavares, Ryan O'Reilly, Gabriel Vilardi, and Macklin Celebrini each had a goal and an assist as unbeaten Canada knocked off Slovakia 5-1 at the World Men's Hockey Championships in Switzerland. Canada leads Group B with 5 regulation wins and 1 overtime win. They'll take on Czechia tomorrow in the final preliminary round game. Formula 1 leader Kimi Antonelli charged to a win in a wild Canadian Grand Prix on Sunday, taking his 4th straight race after teammate George Russell exited the race due to engine failure. The title-chasing Mercedes drivers put on a show Sunday in a thrilling battle through 30 laps. They traded the lead several times and coming dangerously close to making contact until disaster struck for Russell. And it was a cold, rainy, windy, miserable kind of Sunday day for racing and sitting watching Formula One.
4: Yeah, but how about that? Imagine if we had roads like that. The track is beautiful.
1: Oh.
4: It was so nice.
1: I don't know what it's like.
4: I was drooling at watching that road.
1: I don't know what it's like. It's so unique.
4: Oh, so nice.
1: Nothing for us, but lots for them.
4: No.
1: San Antonio's Victor Wembanyama unstoppable in Game 4 of the Western Conference Final yesterday. He got most of his fourth quarter off and still finished the game with 33 points, 8 rebounds, 5 assists, and 3 block shots as San Antonio knocked off Oklahoma City Thunder 103-82. Their Western Conference NBA Final Series now tied 2-2.
4: Hey, you know who I saw at the Ritz-Gala party there on Friday night?
1: Not me. Yeah,
4: no, Donovan Bailey.
1: Fastest
4: man in the world.
1: Wow.
4: And I thought it was him, and I said, like, he looks great. He was eating a big plate of meat, because I said, boy, you like your meat. He's just trying to keep the weight off.
1: Yeah.
4: But he's, like, only about 7, 8, 9 pounds heavier than he was when he was
1: competing. That's awesome.
4: It's fantastic.
1: One of the highlights of my sporting life,
4: yeah,
1: watching him in Atlanta.
4: Absolutely. That is Big Sean Starr with sports. And coming up after your 7:30 CTV News update, with Tom Mulcair. What is Caroline Mulroney's, 7:30 news with Trudy Mason, then Tom Mulcair. Tom was probably panicking that he had to do the 7:30 news. No. What is Caroline Mulroney's future in politics? Apparently she's announced that she's leaving the Ontario government. He's going to answer some questions about that. And why did Alberta Premier Danielle Smith say, "Yes, I do"? That's next.
5: Good morning. It is 7:30. I'm Trudy Mason with your CTV News update. Rain this morning, a chance of showers through the afternoon, a high of 22 degrees. Weather details are coming up in minutes. In Montreal right now, we're at 12 degrees, and here is what is making news. The Premier to announce some affordability measures. A desperate cave search underway in Laos while a rescue completed in New York State. And why these Habs fans cannot hold a big watch party in Gatineau. With the latest from the CJAD 800 Traffic Center, here is Debbie Marcellos.
6: Well, a very tricky drive this morning with the rain accumulation on the roadways. We've had a number

0: of incidents. A stalled truck in the Lafontaine Tunnel earlier caused delays, and so it's still backing up from Montarville and on the 132 heavy from Roland-Terrien. Jacques Cartier Bridge backing up from Desaulniers. Champlain Bridge from Highway 30 at the Mercier 8 slows on both up ramps. The 138 from almost the Ganawage Circle, but it remains heavy through LaSalle to Ville-Saint-Pierre because of a problem on Highway 20 westbound. A stall in the exit for 13 north. Traffic backs almost at Turcotte on 20 west. West eastbound 20 slows before 55th Avenue. Eastbound Trans-Canada heavy just after Cavendish to board to Cary South. Northbound to Cary lines the length, but it backs up on the 15 north from Nuns Island all the way up to Turcotte. Met West is heavy from L'Angelier to De Cary. And a stalled truck on Laurentian Route South at Dudemaine and an incident in Laval at Curé-Labelle backing up traffic from the 640. Jumpstart is building soccer pitches across Canada so more kids have places to play. Learn more at jumpstart.canadiantire.ca. Traffic and transit every 15 minutes on CJAD 800. Your next report at 7:45.
1: In the news, Premier Christine Frechette will be in Sherbrooke in the Eastern Townships this afternoon to unveil some affordability measures. She said over the weekend that she wanted to lighten the tax burden on Quebecers. There are reports she will be suspending the sales tax on certain grocery items and necessities such as toilet paper, as well as reducing the cost of car registration. She'd be financing the measures by way of a $250 million reserve fund established in her finance minister's spring budget. A dozen vehicles parked on a used car lot in Dorval were damaged by fire overnight. Police believe the fire was the work of an arsonist. The car lot is on Chartier Avenue in Dorval's industrial park. One of the Canadian flotilla activists detained in Israel is back home in BC now, maintaining that he and hundreds of activists went through 4 days of beatings and torture in Israeli detention.
2: Sebastian Tau and two other activists arrived in Vancouver to hundreds of supporters, family and friends with tears and hugs. He says the flotilla group was kidnapped in the middle of the Mediterranean Sea by Israeli forces, and the torture left him with several taser burns and bruises, while others suffered broken and fractured ribs. Prime Minister Mark Carney has condemned what he described as the abominable treatment of the flotilla activists. Naira Ahmed, The Canadian Press.
1: In Laos, rescuers are scrambling to find seven people trapped in a cave. They had gone in to look for gold last Tuesday and found themselves cut off from the outside when heavy rain triggered flash flooding. An eighth member of the group did manage to get out and alert authorities. A rescue team from neighboring Thailand joined the search yesterday. Divers are working their way through the flooded chambers. Meantime, a six-hour mission to save a man trapped inside a cave south of Albany, New York, had a happy ending. It happened in Cana, New York, on May 17th. Five experienced explorers decided to check out a chamber called Merlin's Cave. After making a 121-meter trek inside, one team member slid into a crevice known as the bear trap and could not get out. The group had to call for help. When Lieutenant John Gullen arrived, he found three people trying desperately to get their friend out of a small gap where temperatures inside the narrow passage dropped to 10 degrees Celsius. Gullen explains they eventually used a hammer drill to carefully cut him out of the tight spot.
3: I was drilling, you know, inches from the subject's head and back, so I had to be very careful.
1: The group still had to climb out of the entrance of the cave and have the patient treated for hypothermia. And a group hoping to use a Habs watch party in Gatineau as a fundraiser is angry that the NHL pulled the plug on the event. The league says Gatineau is within the zone reserved exclusively for promotion of the Ottawa Senators. The organizing group says what it had in mind at an arena in Gatineau on Saturday would not have amounted to a marketing event for the Canadians. The group had received broadcast rights from TVA Sports, and proceeds from the watch party were to be donated to a mental health charity. The organizers tell the CBC it is unacceptable that they are not able to get together to cheer on the team of their choice. More than 5,000 people have already signed a petition asking the league to reconsider. More news at ctvnewsmontreal.ca, including a story about layoffs in Montreal's video game sector. Your next CTV News update is at 8 o'clock.
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6: Now that's the music of Jack White. Fresh off ending his national broadcast show on CBS, Stephen Colbert showed up on Community Access Television in southeast Michigan. An episode of Only in Monroe. He was joined by Jack White, who's a Michigan native. Introduced him as the volunteer music director. Other guests included Eminem, Jeff Daniels, Steve Buscemi, and Byron Allen, who will be hosting Comics Unleashed that is replacing Colbert's show. It's pretty funny. 7:37. Forecast for today, CJ80 Dormibu weather. We're expecting the rain to end around noon, and then we'll get a cloudy afternoon with a 40% chance of showers this afternoon. Tonight, not bad. A few clouds, down to 14. Tomorrow, nice day. Mix of sun and cloud and a high of 26. And then sunny on Wednesday with a high of 26 degrees. Right now, it is 12 degrees at Trudeau International Airport. 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Guaranteed Industries since 1957. 514-342-3400. And Tom, there's a little bit of a conversation going on among the commentators in this morning's Journal de Montréal about complaining about Quebec. And this is interesting because Anthony DiBiasio in Master Control was going through some old interviews because we put together an archive show for the summer. And, you know, how we tend to whine about all the problems here in Quebec. And just to think about how long this has been going on. This is a conversation that we had here with Jean Charest in 2007. Listen to this.
7: A serious question for you, though. We pay among the highest taxes anywhere.
8: Yeah.
7: Our roads are falling apart. Our hospital system is in jeopardy. And our school's a mess. Why? Do we mismanage things?
8: Well, we've done a lot of work over the last 4 years to be able, in French we say redresser, to be able to rebuild our healthcare system and our education system. And in fact, and to be able to manage with a lot more rigor than the previous government had done. And the results speak to that.
7: But the fact is, you go into a hospital and you're going to wait forever for service. You drive down a road, you can tell when you cross the border from Ontario into Quebec. And the schools are a mess.
8: Well, the healthcare system is...
6: So it's like Groundhog Day, basically.
8: Yes.
6: You know, isn't that wild?
9: Yeah, so what you're referring to in the Journal de Montréal, Joseph Facal, who was a Parti Québécois minister back in the day, now teaches at the business school at the University of Montreal, Hautes Études Commerciales, the senior business school there. He's written a series of articles about what's wrong with Quebec, what has to be fixed up, trying to concentrate a lot on misspent government money. I mean, essentially saying, look, we've got so many government agencies and boards and things, nobody even keeps track of them anymore. We have too many of them and we can't afford to pay them all. So he's on the right track in terms of how the Quebec government just grows. You know, every time there's a new problem or something, we just create a new agency. We create a new, it's not going to work that way. What I do find interesting is, I like the way Charest was explaining himself there, because with Monique Jérôme-Forget, they had made an honest effort in the early days of his government to try to reel some of this stuff in. I think that Philippe Couillard is always going to deserve credit for cleaning up the spending of the Quebec government. But he got pummeled because, of course, he was supposed to be, oh, this is all about austerity. You're taking stuff away. Well, you get nothing if you don't know how to manage. And that's been the problem, of course, with the CAQ. Interestingly enough, I would have to say that Christine Fréchette is giving this a much different approach, a better shot. She's also changed tone quite a bit, and I think that tone matters in these discussions. We're going to see whether or not they come up with anything new. For now, it's sort of same old, same old. They're just going to try to go into glide mode right up until the next election. Are the Liberals going to be able to pull this one off and start saying, well, count on us? We'll start cleaning things up, not at 17% amongst Francophone voters. They're not going to be players in this thing. So it's a real problem right now in Quebec. If your biggest concern is how we blow money and we throw it out the window here in this province, nobody's on your side.
6: Caroline Mulroney is stepping down from politics. She's after two terms in the Ontario legislature. Well, so what's going on there?
9: Well, that's a great question, because I was doing with our buddy John Moore, I was doing his show this morning, and we weren't allowed to talk about what was in the press release because it was embargoed until 7 o'clock. It does seem to me quite clear that she's stepping down from politics. This is not one of these, well, I'm quitting this job because I might be going after let's invent something, the conservative federal leadership. This is clear. She puts it in very personal terms. She goes, look, my husband and I are empty nesters. My dad died 2 years ago. I've done my bit. You know, this has been 8 years of pleasure of serving you all, and I'm moving on to other stuff. So I'm quite sure, and she gives some sort of hint in there that she's moving on to something else outside of politics. We'll wait to find out what that's going to be. It probably won't take too long for that to start leaking out. My favorite part of Carolyn Mulroney's letter saying she's stepping down as what they call, we call them MNAs here, there. They call them MPPs, members of the provincial parliament. My favorite part is in her part, because it's, you know, divided as she writes to her riding association and her caucus colleagues. And then she writes a whole chunk to Doug Ford. She says this to him: keep working on your French. I know you can do it. I mean, totally tongue in cheek, very cheeky. And I guess she just couldn't resist the temptation to give him not a shot, but a little peach nut on the nose on her way out. Because, of course, Dougie doesn't speak a single word of French and never has made it even the slightest priority, even though he dreams about being the Prime Minister of Canada. So I think it was overall quite fun. Good luck to Carolyn Mulroney. I mean, anytime somebody leaves politics, now that I'm on the other side of it, I say, hey, enjoy the rest of life, because you know what? There is life after politics.
6: Okay, so speaking of French, there happens to be a story this morning. I guess somebody asked the former Governor General Mary Simon about criticisms leveled against her regarding her French abilities, and she says they were unfair.
9: Yeah. Okay. So, I mean, I just really want Mary Simon to be able to move on. It's a big debate, and some people have taken different sides on this one. Some people say, well, she was bilingual. She speaks English and Inuktitut, which is true. That makes her bilingual by definition. But Canada has only two official languages, and she didn't speak one of them. And even though Mr. Trudeau made an important symbolic appointment in putting the very competent Mary Simon in as Governor General, he didn't think about the effect that would have on the 9 million people in Canada for whom French is the first language, and it was a slight. And he did the same thing in New Brunswick, by the way, Andrew, where it's the only province in Canada that is officially bilingual, and he named a lieutenant governor there, because that's the provincial equivalent of the GG, who didn't speak a word of French. And so I don't know, you know, Trudeau was usually sensitive to these things. I don't know what got into his head to make those appointments. I don't bear any ill will towards Mary Simon. I do think she did a very good job while she was there, but I think it would have been a mistake to continue to put in people who don't speak one of the two official languages. That it really is, it's hurtful to people for whom French is the first language.
6: I still think you would look fantastic dressed up in one of those.
9: In those robes?
6: Yeah,
9: yes.
6: And, well, yeah, and like with the,
9: sure,
6: with the medals and everything and the
9: of
6: hat.
9: Of course.
6: You'd look fantastic.
9: Yeah, well-deserved medals. Yeah, like from all my years in the army, you know, like a Russian general. I don't know.
6: You'd look good. I mean, you were made for that.
9: I always get back to this, Andrew, because it's sincere. My fun now is talking to you every morning.
6: Really? You gotta get out more is what I said. You gotta get out more. That's your fun. So the QST, abolished on certain products. What do you think Frechette's gonna do with this?
9: Well, she's gonna score up some political points because some of these things, you know, that people are buying in the grocery stores or in the pharmacy probably shouldn't have been taxed in the first place. But it is passing strange. I don't know if you've ever had this, you know, we had some guests over on the weekend. I had to go buy croissants. And the person behind the counter says, well, if you buy six, you're not paying the taxes. Because at six croissants, you're buying food. Whereas if you buy five croissants, you're buying a snack. And this is the type of rule that we actually have on the goods and services tax. So I don't know. I think it's high time that we start cleaning this thing up. But trying to get taxes off is a good thing. But we had the finance minister tapping his foot and wagging his index finger at Christine Frechette saying he's worried about his budget. Yeah, his budget is blown through. Jeez. He's been having these massive
6: now deficits. He's worried about his budget. Thanks for
9: exactly. But it was really bizarre that it came out because he did write a note to her and somebody promptly leaked it. Somebody who had access to it, I wonder who that would have been, promptly leaked it to the press. And so I thought it was a bit bizarre. She did a great job of handling it, just saying, no, these are my priorities. And, the economy is doing better than we thought, and I will be able to handle this and stay within the budget. But I found it weird, and I'm going to keep an eye on the fact, you know, is Éric Girard going to try to play mother-in-law on it? Is he going to even run in the next election? Is he preparing himself for something else? I know he's always wanted to run federally for the Conservatives. I know that for sure. I'll wait and see whether he's up to something or whether this was just a blip on the screen.
6: All right. You have a good day. Thank you.
9: Great to talk to you, Andrew.
6: That's Tom Mulcair, 747. And watching your ride in, CJ 8800 traffic, here's Debbie Marcellos.
0: Well, we have another driver that lost control. It's in Laval, 13 southbound at Notre Dame. And so traffic backs up from St. Rose on the 13 south, also heavy from the 640 down to the Vachon Bridge. We have delays for Laurentian Autoroute southbound, an earlier car fire in Mirabel. And so some delays mostly on the northbound side. And then it's heavy before Curie-Labelle. So from Grande Côte down to Curie-Labelle, where we have an incident and another incident in Laval. At Notre Dame, and that's on the 15th South. So we have one on the 15th South, one on the 13th South, and then at Dudamen, they're still working on a stalled truck on 15th South in Montreal. On the Met West, it's heavy from L'Angelier to Decarie, northbound Decarie, backing up into Turcotte. On 15 North, it's from before Atwater, and 20 West from Turcotte, heavy through to Ville-Saint-Pierre. Eastbound side of the 20s at 55th Avenue, and it's heavy through LaSalle on the 138 coming off the Mercier Bridge, backing up from Goodleafs now on the 138 for Mercier, Champlain Bridge from the tracks. 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
6: 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The forecast, we've got a high of 22 for today. That's the good news. The bad news is rain or showers through the morning and a slight chance of showers this afternoon. 14 overnight tonight, 26 with a mix of sun and cloud on Tuesday, tomorrow, and Wednesday's going to be nice as well, sunny and warm. We have Rob Lurie, CTV News assignment editor. What are you working on today, Rob?
10: Well, Andrew, I want to start by asking you a question.
6: Mm-hmm.
10: Do you get worked up watching the Habs?
6: Not enough to have a heart attack.
10: Yeah. So you know exactly one of the stories that we're going to be talking about, because over at the Montreal Heart Institute, they looked at the numbers when the Habs played Buffalo and Tampa in this year's playoff run, and they found that on game nights, the emergency department received about 20% more patients between 6 p.m. and midnight. And the Heart Institute's emergency room only receives cardiac cases, so we're going to be looking at that. We're also going to have more on the Premier's new plan to save you a few bucks. What are the products that they're going to be removing the provincial sales tax from? A verdict is expected today in the trial of Serge Audet. He's the man accused of manslaughter in the death of 23-year-old Patricia Ferguson back in 1996. And what would you do with $12.5 million?
6: Be a puff of smoke.
10: Yeah.
6: I don't know. He was here a second ago.
10: Yeah. Who's doing the morning show? Well, for most of us, it's a pipe dream, but we will introduce you to the person who won that amount playing the lotto coming up this afternoon.
6: Oh, that's nice. Okay. Thank you. That's Rob Lurie, CTV News assignment editor. Coming up next, what is vitamin K and why are doctors worried about what it might do to your baby? That's next.
11: Now, a BNN Bloomberg Markets Update.
12: Canada's economy likely returned to growth in Q1, with GDP bouncing back by an annualized 1.7% after declining 0.6% in Q4. It was supported by improving domestic growth drivers, according to RBC. The bank says details behind the decline in Q4 were less concerning than the headlines. Pembina Pipelines has sanctioned the Heartland Extraction Plant, a $570 million project expected to enter service in late 2029, and amended its ethane supply agreement with Dow to increase total supply 15% to 57,500 barrels per day. The plant will have 750 million cubic feet of capacity to extract natural gas liquids. Brookfield has got the green light from the TSX to renew its normal course issuer bid to purchase up to 191 million Class A limited voting shares, representing 10% of the public float, according to the company. The maximum daily purchase will be 722,000. And Tim Hortons is planning to dial back its use of Ottawa's temporary foreign worker program to staff restaurants and committing to hire up to 10,000 local workers as it embarks on a push to expand the number of Tim's locations across the country. For years, Tim Hortons was one of the biggest proponents of the controversial immigration stream. Those are your morning business headlines. For BNN Bloomberg, I'm Roger Peterson.
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6: Good morning, Dr. Mitch.
26: Good morning to you, sir.
6: What's vitamin K shots for newborns?
26: You now talk about something that most of our listeners know nothing about unless they've had a baby recently. What basically happens is vitamin K is an essential cofactor that helps our body to stop from bleeding and for our bones to form properly. So most people don't even know that. And one form of vitamin K comes from green and leafy vegetables like kale and stuff like that, and broccoli, all those fun foods. And the other form comes from meat, from egg yolks, and our belly makes it. The bacteria inside our gut, as we get them, actually start based on what they do to normally supply us with a source of vitamin K. So as you go along, for most people as they're getting along, vitamin K is okay. But not if you're a baby. If you're a newborn, the vitamin K couldn't pass the placenta to get into your body in enough quantities to protect you, and your gut doesn't have the bacteria yet, and you're not eating yet, and you don't have solid foods yet. So they aren't making vitamin K. So you become vitamin K deficient. Now you're going to say, who cares? Well, the problem with vitamin K deficiency is they can bleed severely, dangerously, fatally, in a way that can destroy their lives. We're talking about bleeds into an eye, bleeds into a brain. Now, from 1997 to 2000 in Canada, there are only 5 cases. So it is rare. Rare because we give people the vitamin K injection. Now, most people are sitting there going, I don't like giving my newborn within the first 6 hours of life an injection. And I get that. I understand completely. However, all the studies have shown that oral replacement doesn't work as well, number one, and you really have to stick to a regimen. You just can't give one dose. You have to give a whole bunch of doses. And two, the injections have been present since 1961. We're talking about not a few years. And it's very rare, almost impossible for them to have side effects as a result of that, other than the pain from the injection, which I admit does exist. Mm-hmm. But if you do not get the vitamin K injection, you run the risk. And in those 5 cases which occurred between 1997 and 2000 in Canada that we know of, there may have been others, but those are the only ones we know of, 3 of the 5 had not gotten a vitamin K injection. 1 got no injection, no form whatsoever, and 2 got the oral form, which, as I was saying, wasn't adequate. It just doesn't do the job as well. So this is a life-threatening, life-changing thing that can affect your newborn, and yet people are refusing to do it. And they're doing it for all sorts of reasons. But I think it shows the spread of disinformation, something that we were willing to do. In Canada, it was officially approved as of 1988, in the States since 1961. So something that's been around not for a few weeks, not for a few months, that has been shown to be safe, that has protected all of us who are now talking together right now on the phone, and all of you listening, that has done such a great job. This is being refused by parents who really just aren't understanding the risk and aren't understanding the situation at all. Terrifying. Absolutely terrifying that stuff like this is happening in this day and age. And it shows you the nastiness, the evil behind some of the stuff that we're getting off the internet, social media, and sources like that.
6: Yep. Thanks very much, Dr. Mitch. Appreciate it.
26: A pleasure. You have a great day.
6: You too. That's Dr. Mitch Shulman. Coming up, some good news about our thriving urban population of peregrine falcons in this city.
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2: Good morning, it's 8 o'clock. I'm James Foster with your CTV News Update. It is going to be a cloudy day with some light rain through your morning, and then hopefully all of that ends by about the noon hour. It is 12 degrees, your weather details are in moments, and here's what is making news. The province set to cut the sales tax on some grocery items. Beware where exactly you're booking your summer getaway. And I guess we can call them the heart attack haves. All that and more coming up, but first we're going to head on over to the traffic center and see if it's as stressful on the roads as it is during a Habs game. Debbie Marcellos.
0: Or during an F1 race, because we have the roads that are affected by the weather, and we are seeing a difficult drive in from the South Shore Champlain Bridge from the tracks and the Lafontaine Tunnel. An earlier stall in the tunnel, it slows at Montarville, the Jacques Cartier Bridge backing up from Dizonier, and it's backing into St. Lambert for the Victoria Bridge. Champlain is heavy as well on the 15 northbound from Matt Boulevard. For the Mercier, it backs up before the Gunawa Circle, 138, and it remains heavy through LaSalle to Ville-Saint-Pierre. 20 west slows just after Turcotte to Ville-Saint-Pierre. Eastbound 20 in Lachine slows at 55th Avenue, and northbound to Cary backs up in Turcotte from on 15 North from Nuns Island. So a tough go for the 15 North from Nuns Island all the way up to the Metropolitan, and a couple of vehicles that have lost control in Laval, one at Notre Dame on 13th South, the other at Notre Dame on Laurentian South. The Family and Friends event starts tomorrow at Farmer Pre. 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
2: In the news, frequent buyers of prepared fruits and vegetables, granola bars, muffins, nuts, and more will get some good news today as Quebec Premier Kristen Frechette makes official her promise that she made over the weekend to cut the Quebec sales tax on some grocery store items. Along with the cut at the grocery store will be some hygiene products and pharmacy items that will see the sales tax cut as well. Now, in a bid to help with the cost of living, she's reportedly expected to drop the cost of vehicle registration fees, and more assistance will be given to low-income households. That official announcement is scheduled for later today. Several vehicles were torched overnight at a used car dealership in Dorval. The flames set off an alarm at the building on Chartier near 55th Avenue at around 12:30 this morning. According to police, the arsonist smashed the front window and then set the building ablaze. They took off before first responders arrived. No one was hurt. About a dozen vehicles were damaged. Despite being earlier than usual and Mother Nature not being on her A game, racing fans still had a great Grand Prix weekend. CTV's Sweeta Rassi took it all in.
3: While it didn't rain during the main F1 race, it didn't need to be challenging weather to make it memorable.
5: Been a great race, really exciting, lots of action.
7: It's an amazing battle at the beginning between Mercedes cars, and after that, the battle with Lewis and Verstappen, that was amazing.
3: And of course, there were favorites.
8: Lewis Hamilton has always been my favorite.
9: Do you have a favorite driver?
27: Max.
8: And a commanding lead now.
3: Both of them did make it to the podium, but it was Mercedes driver Kimi Antonelli who came out on top.
28: Antonelli Moneyline, 10 racks,
9: We're going to the top. Let's go.
10: I'm devastated that Charles Leclerc didn't win, but he'll get him next time.
3: Despite the weather and Formula One moving the race up to May, this year was still record-breaking for the Canadian Grand Prix, with 360,000 people filling the stands, a mix of locals and visitors from around the world.
2: Beware of travel scams while planning your summer getaways. AI is making it nearly impossible now to spot scammers who are posting fake vacation rentals or sending out emails impersonating booking sites. Kane McGladry is a cybersecurity expert.
11: When major platforms get data breaches, the scammers get the names, the emails, and the booking IDs, and they're going to feed all those data into an AI that's going to write messages for them, which is going to mimic the tone of a real hotel manager. And that's going to create a fake sense of urgency. You'll get a message that'll look like a from its hotel saying, we need to verify this now or your reservation's canceled.
2: And the Montreal Canadiens have taken fans on quite the ride this playoff. It hasn't been heart-stopping, but almost. Dr. Judy Sirois, head of the emergency department at the Montreal Heart Institute, telling La Presse that a quick patient count on the night that the Habs games are on shows that they've seen an increase of about 20%, which is technically only about 2 to 3 extra patients per night. Dr. Sirois says that the extra cases look to be directly related to the Habs, with high blood pressure when scoring a goal, chest pains caused by the roller coaster of emotions, shortness of breath, rapid heartbeat. While recent data has shown that ER visits overall during Habs games typically drop at every other hospital, the Heart Institute is seeing that small spike. A study in 2017 found a healthy Habs fan's heart rate jumps by 75% during a game. And a 2018 study found that there's a 40% increase in heart attack hospital admissions for men under 55 the day after the Canadiens win. For interviews and other audio, go to CJAD800.com or download the iHeartRadio app. Your next CTV News update is at 8:30.
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6: These are the musical stylings of Miles Smith coming to Place Belle in August, and I've got tickets all week on the Almost Canada's quiz. That's before 7 o'clock. You missed it for this morning, but we'll have another pair tomorrow. I've heard the people on the radio talk about peregrine falcons, I think, since I was a kid. And it's amazing how abundant they are in this city right now and where they nest. You wouldn't think. But you can actually watch a peregrine falcon nest if you want to, if you feel like being a little bit of a peeping Tom. I don't know. Would that excite you?
2: I'm pretty sure there's a ton of these in my neck of the woods.
6: Peregrine falcons?
2: Yeah. I live right next to the airport, and there's so many falcons and hawks that live over there.
6: Yeah.
2: So.
6: Well, we're talking about the ones that nest in skyscrapers and bridges around downtown Montreal.
2: Oh.
6: Yeah.
2: Those guys.
6: So we're going to take a look at that in just because they're fantastic. And when they dive at like a million miles an hour. I think that's the actual. They're fast.
2: That is the actual.
6: They dive faster than speed. They dive faster than the stock market after a Donald Trump speech.
2: Oh,
6: it's going to be a kind of a miserable day, at least in the morning. It's going to clear out this afternoon, though, a little bit. We've got most of the rain ending near noon, and then a slight chance of showers this afternoon, a high of 22. 14 degrees overnight tonight, and then tomorrow and Wednesday, very nice. Mix of sun and cloud tomorrow, 26. Sunny and 26 on Wednesday. That's the CJAD Dormez-vous weather. Right now at Trudeau International Airport, it is 12 degrees, and light rain reported.
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6: Yeah, is this right? The maximum dive speed of a peregrine falcon is something like 360 kilometers an hour. It's crazy. Peregrine falcons have been around downtown Montreal for decades. First spotted at the Roger Gaudry Pavilion, University of Montreal in 2007, and the university installed a custom nest box the next year to protect the birds and encourage urban biodiversity. And over the last 17 years, successive falcon couples have successfully raised more than 30 chicks at this high-altitude urban sanctuary. And Eve Belil is a coordinator of the University of Montreal Peregrine Falcon Nesting Project, and she is on the line. Good morning.
29: Hi, good morning, Andrew.
6: Good morning. So tell me about the peregrine. You must spend a lot of time watching peregrine falcons. So tell me about this amazing bird.
29: Yes, I spend a lot of time watching them, of course. Well, right now they're nesting. Their nesting season, so they have started to raise the chicks. We have four chicks that were born 4 days ago, and yeah. So if you look at our nest right now, you'll see like little tiny white fluff balls, and they're super cute. They look like cotton balls with beaks. And so as you mentioned, the peregrine falcons are the fastest bird. Actually, the fastest animal on the planet. So
6: really.
29: Oh, yes. So they're faster than the Formula Ones we saw yesterday.
6: Really? They are.
29: Yeah, they are.
6: So tell me, we can watch these online. So how do we do that?
29: Yes. So you go on YouTube and you type Faucon UDM or UDM Falcons. I'm sure you can find our channel from there. But, so what I'd like to add is that if you want to watch the Falcons right now, you just, you know, get to our YouTube channel, and you can see the little babies. They're so cute. And right now, the female is gonna feed them 5 or 6 times a day. So if you're lucky enough to grab a feeding, then it's really amazing to watch. Yeah.
6: Okay. So how long will they be in the nest?
29: Well, they stay in the nest for about 3 months.
6: Oh.
29: Well, it's there's going to be a lot of changes and fast in the next few weeks.
6: Right.
29: Their white down is going to get thicker, and then they grow, you know, dark feathers coming underneath, and then they look scruffy and a bit awkward for a while, and then they start standing, walking around the nest, flapping in their wings, And then eventually, I think the most, the biggest milestone will be fledging. And that happens at around 40 to 45 days after hatching. And then they'll take their first flight. So it's really very nerve wracking to watch for us. And also, I guess, for the parents. But they're used to it. So, yeah, it's the payoff for everything the parents have been doing, because they're going to have to feed them several times a day over the next few months. So,
6: How many pairs of peregrine falcons are there in around Montreal these days?
29: I'd say around a dozen pairs of peregrines all around Montreal, mostly under bridges and in on tall buildings, because, you know, when I first discovered the falcons back in 2007 at the university, I did a bit of research, and then I found out that the tall buildings mimic the cliff habitat where they will nest in a natural environment. But the problem is they mostly don't have an appropriate area to put the eggs, because on cliffs, they will lay the eggs directly on the cliff, but on a tall building, you know, sometimes the eggs will roll down or whatever. So you need to really install a nest box. So we have nest box here at the University of Montreal. They have nest boxes under bridges as well. So,
6: oh, really?
29: But the city environment is just perfect for peregrines, because they have a lot of food. There's a lot of pigeons, and they love to eat pigeons.
6: They love pigeons, do they?
29: Yes.
6: Yum,
29: yes,
6: yum.
29: And this is good for us.
6: Yeah.
29: So, yeah, that's why it's a really good environment for them. But so, yeah, so we installed the nest box at university back in 2008. They started using it in 2009. And then we had the cameras, and the cameras grew over the years. Like, we had at the beginning, really standard cameras, then really nice HD cameras. And now we have 4 cameras installed. And yeah, like, every time we have a new season, there's new followers. Now we have over like 20,000 people following them on Facebook, and yeah, it's growing every year.
6: So if I just do a Google search for University of Montreal Falcons, I can probably find that.
29: Yes, we'll find it. They will be the
6: first. Oh, I'm looking at pictures now. They're so cute.
29: Yes,
6: they're so cute. But
29: some people think they're cute. Some people think they're a bit ugly in the beginning.
6: Well,
29: but yeah.
6: how big is a peregrine falcon? I mean, big enough to carry off a small dog? Or a cat?
29: No, they're actually smaller than people think.
6: Oh, yeah?
29: They're about a crow size. Yeah.
6: Oh, okay. But still, they would claw your eyes out if they could.
29: Oh, yeah. They're very protective. We banned them actually around 3 weeks of age, so maybe 22 days. And when we come out to grab the chicks to band them, the parents are super protective, and they attack us really hard. We have to wear helmets, and we bring them to protect ourselves. Yeah.
6: You have a good day.
29: Can you imagine a bird diving at you at 300?
6: Oh, no. I can't imagine that. You have a good day. Thanks very much, Ev. Appreciate it.
29: Thank you very much.
6: Ev Belil, research associate with the University of Montreal. And she's in charge of the peregrine falcon nesting project. 8:17. 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
0: Well, it's a messy drive. We've had a number of vehicles lose control, especially in Laval. On Laurentian Auto Route southbound, we have delays from Highway 50 down into Montreal, but traffic has loosened up in spots where they've cleared the incident. Still working on one on Notre Dame, the stalled vehicle on the 15 South at Notre Dame. A vehicle in the ditch on the 13 South in Laval at Notre Dame. That backs traffic from St. Rose. Eastbound Trans-Canada moving fairly well. Minor slowdown at St. John's, and then at Côte d'Ilyes into DeCary. Eastbound 20 slows in Lachine at 55th Avenue, and it's heavy on 20 West from just after Turcotte to Ville St. Pierre. Northbound DeCary is bumper to bumper, backing up on 15 North from Atwater. And in from the South Shore, Champlain Bridge from the tracks, Mercier from the Ganawagi Circle on the 138, and over at Jacques Cartier Bridge, we're seeing delays from Dezonier, Lafontaine Tunnel from Montarville on Highway 20. On the Met West, it slows from L'Angelier into DeCary. 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
6: 8:19. And we've got some rain around this morning. Chance of showers this afternoon. High of 22 degrees. It's 12 right now at the airport, but tomorrow and Wednesday sound really nice. Trudy Mason with a CTV News update.
1: Good morning, Andrew. Some number crunching by the Montreal Heart Institute shows its emergency room bucks the trend and is actually busier on game nights when the Habs are playing. We'll have more on that. The Premier will announce some affordability measures later today. And the enhanced games, what the athletes were taking, that and more in about 11 minutes.
6: Okay, thank you. Thank you very much. Coming up next, you eat cereal in the morning, Trudy?
1: No, never.
6: No? Okay. Well, that's probably a good thing. Apparently, it's not great for you, apparently. The cereal myth, coming up next.
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6: And Leanne Phillipson, registered nutritionist, author, and host of the Eat This with Leanne podcast. Morning, Leanne.
35: Good morning.
6: What's wrong with cereal?
35: Oh, I know. It's like having a chocolate bar for breakfast, unfortunately.
6: What's wrong with that?
35: Biggest, myth. Well, if you want to feel a little balanced throughout the day and not, you know, need the coffee, have a mid-morning slump, the 3 p.m. crash, wanting to crawl under your desk, the snacking at night, a crappy sleep, all of that actually, you know, this roller coaster that you happen to be on all day long can really be traced back right the way until what you had for breakfast, which seems really crazy, but it really, that myth that we've been sold that cereal or even like a muffin, a glass of orange juice, piece of toast, or just coffee and go, that really starts off the roller coaster that gets you going and really leaves you feeling terrible all day long.
6: Okay. It surely must be better than eating nothing.
35: Well, for some people, it really depends. Some people say, well, I'm not hungry at breakfast. Right. But my question to them is, well, what did you eat last night? Did you sit on the couch and have all the snacks? Because you're not eating in the morning, does that mean that you are snacking throughout the night or throughout the evening, thinking, oh, that's such a day, and I'm just going to sit with the bowl or the bag of whatever on my lap? That could be why you're not hungry in the morning. If you're doing something called intermittent fasting and you're not eating until, say, 12 noon, and then you're only eating for 8 hours, that's a whole other story.
6: Okay, so those of us who wake up and eat something for breakfast, what should we be eating?
35: So fiber, protein, and some fats is fantastic. So for instance, what I put in my body first thing in the morning is not coffee. If you want your coffee to pack the punch of the caffeine and get you going, actually wait until closer to 9:30. And people think that's crazy, but what you want to do is eat first thing in the morning within 30 minutes. And I have some chia seeds. I make a jar up, actually. I make 3 at a time, and then they go into the fridge. I use kefir, which is high in probiotics. I'll put some collagen powder, some protein powder, so I check off the box of the protein. I also add in ground flax, ground chia, some actual flax seeds, chia seeds, hemp seeds, oat bran. Oat bran is actually higher in fiber than oats and lower in carbohydrates.

0: carbohydrates. And then I add in wild blueberries and also some raspberries, because they're actually the berry that's the highest in fiber. And I stir that up and I put that in the fridge and I soak it overnight. So that fiber is like a broom for your intestines, but also stabilizes your blood sugar, can help to lower your cholesterol, can help you to feel stable throughout the day, and completely changes your digestion, your bowel movements. And if you're not into those kind of things, it's not everybody's favorite thing, then you can do a few eggs. You could have a high-fat Greek yogurt with some hemp seeds and those raspberries again, like I mentioned. Or you could maybe just do some leftover salmon from the night before. As long as you've got the fiber that stabilizes your blood sugar, your day becomes, and your evening actually, becomes just so different. Your cravings quiet down, and it actually feels like you have more willpower to get throughout your day.
1: All right. Off to the grocery store then it is. Thank you.
0: Yeah.
1: Yeah. You have a good day. That's Leanne Phillipson. Eat This is her, the name of her podcast. She is the host of the Eat This with Leanne podcast. Sean Campbell, TSN 690. Morning, Sean.
2: Good morning, Andrew.
1: What's going on? Are anything big today? Any big games going on today?
2: The city will stand still once again later tonight. Please note, 8 o'clock puck drop, so a little bit later for game 3. Series is all tied up at 1 after game 2, but I think a lot of Habs fans are feeling less excited than after game 1 with the way that game 2 went down. Limited shots, limited opportunity, even though it went to overtime.
1: Yeah. Okay, so what are we expecting? Normally, coach, they make adjustments.
2: Yes, Martin St. Louis is a coach that's very good at making adjustments, not only in-game, but from game to game. And when you get into the Bell Center, I know that home ice has not been a great place for the Canadiens to win, even though the atmosphere is incredible. They have a winning record on the road, but not one at the Bell Center in these playoffs. They'll be ready. They're going to adjust. They're going to try and get more shots to the net in dangerous areas. It was limited. They ended up with only 7 in a dangerous area against Carolina, but I'm pretty sure the Canadiens will be ready tonight.
1: Okay. Do you subscribe to this series this theory that they're just too much going on and it's not good for the players? Just it's too loud. There's too much pregame nonsense and that it's somehow distracting.
2: If you're at this level and you get distracted by the things around you before the hockey game, it has nothing to do with the players.
1: Right.
2: The players, it amps the other team up. It doesn't amp you. No. That I'm not in that world.
1: Okay.
2: These are professional athletes. They're going to be ready to go if the arena was empty or full.
1: All right. Beautiful. Hey, you have a good day.
2: Cheers.
1: Okay. That's Sean Campbell, TSN 690. Trudy Mason now and your 8:30 CTV News Update, and then it is a second breakfast, and our Monday morning, so normally it's our old pal Mitch Joel, and I see Elias Macko standing by as well.
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4: 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I'm Trudy Mason with your CTV News Update. Rain this morning, a chance of showers through the afternoon, a high today of 22 degrees. Weather details are coming up in minutes. In Montreal right now, we're at 12 degrees, and here is what is making news. When cheering for the Habs sends some fans to the ER, Tim's says it will employ fewer temporary foreign workers, and what these athletes at the enhanced games were on. With the latest from the CJAD 800 Traffic Center, here is Debbie Marcellos.
5: Well, a tough drive this morning with those soggy roads, very slippery for some folks, especially on Laurentian Auto Route. We've had a number of incidents this morning, an accident now on 15 North in Blainville. So congestion on both sides of the Auto Route through Mirabel and Blainville. And then from the 440, it's heavy down to the Metropolitan. Another incident reported now in St. Rose. On the 13th southbound, it's a driver that lost control at Notre Dame. Traffic backs up from St. Rose. On the eastbound, 20.

0: 20, it's Lowe's in Lachine at 55th Avenue, eastbound Trans-Canada from just after Cavendish into DeCary. Northbound DeCary slows from Turcotte, backing up at De La Verendrye on 15 North, but also heavy coming off the Champlain Bridge through Nuns Island up to Atwater. On 20 westbound, it slows from Turcotte to Ville-Saint-Pierre. In from the South Shore, Champlain Bridge is from the tracks and the Mercier from the Bingo Hall now on the 138. 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
1: In the news, it may be true that overall emergency room visits drop when the Canadians are on the ice for a playoff game. However, that does not apply across the board. The Montreal Heart Institute says visits to its specialized cardiac ER have been spiking on the nights the Habs are in action. The Institute's Dr. Julie Serrois took a look at ER arrivals during the 14 playoff games the Canadians played against Tampa Bay and Buffalo. Visits went up 20% between 6 in the evening and midnight on those nights. Stayed high overnight as well. After reviewing the cases, she tells La Presse that some of the ailments were game-related, although not all were heart attacks. Visitors complaining about rapid heartbeat, palpitations, and difficulty breathing. Premier Christine Frechette will hold a news conference in the Eastern Townships this afternoon to unveil measures designed to save Quebecers some money. She's expected to suspend the sales tax on some groceries as well as certain pharmacy and hygiene products. The Canadians detained by Israel as part of the flotilla that tried to break the blockade of Gaza are back home now and talking about their experiences. CTV's Kelly Greg spoke to one, a Montrealer.
2: Ihab Latoyev works at McGill University and was part of the 40-boat flotilla. He says they were detained by Israeli forces and faced beatings and abuse, including a slash to his hand.
3: He came with the knife and he stabbed me between the two fingers. You can see some of the stitches here. It's much better now. After 2 days ago, they stitched it in Turkey and they said there's no nerve damage, so it should heal. Many people have rubber bullet wounds, tasers. The stressful condition of kneeling on your knees, head down on the ground, is extremely painful.
2: He says the flotilla's goal is to bring attention to the treatment of Palestinians and to ensure the situation in the Middle East isn't forgotten around the world.
1: Tim Hortons is promising to lean less heavily on temporary foreign workers and instead recruit 10,000 local employees for its restaurants. It says the number of temporary foreign workers it employs has dropped to 4,000 across the country, a constant decline since 2024. The coffee and food chain is launching a recruitment campaign for locals on TV and online. This announcement comes as Tim's plans to open 80 new outlets this year as rival Dunkin' Donuts returns to Canada. And a sporting event like no other held this weekend in Las Vegas. While the Olympics go to great lengths to ensure performance-enhancing drugs do not poison the competition, the enhanced games encourage the use of them. ABC reporter Sophie Flay.
4: Winners of each event walked away with $250,000. And breaking a world record results in a $1 million payday.
5: We have our first world record.
4: A Greek swimmer broke the record in the 50-meter freestyle. But Thorbjornsson, better known as the Mountain from Game of Thrones, failed to break a world record he set last year in the deadlift. The company behind the event, financially backed by Donald Trump Jr.'s venture capital firm and tech billionaire Peter Thiel, is using the game to boost its business selling supplements, including peptides, which experts warn have an unproven safety record.
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0: Yeah, the reincarnation of the Muppet Show really didn't do it for me. This was fantastic. A puppet-making workshop founded by the legendary creator of the Muppets is drawing back its curtain. Jim Henson's Creature Shop. Now, Henson died in 1990, founded the workshop in the 1960s, and it's moved around. It's currently in Queens. You can go for a guided walkthrough tour on Saturdays. Gives you a chance to meet a puppet builder and see a puppetry demonstration, take photos and videos with beloved characters from Fraggle Rock and The Muppet Show and Sesame Street and others. It's not cheap. $150. Yeah.
1: Wow.
0: That's what we thought, too.
1: That's a lot.
0: That seems like a lot, right?
1: For a walkthrough?
0: Yeah. So, family of four. $600, really? I don't know. I don't know. Mitch Joel and Elias Matko's Second Breakfast on the way. I still see a lot of umbrellas out there. Light rain reported at Trudeau International Airport. Not much change in the temperature. We've got 12 degrees still. 22 for the high today. A chance of showers this afternoon. Few clouds tonight, down to 14. Tomorrow, nice day. Mix of sun and cloud, high of 26. And then 26 and sunny on Wednesday. That's CJAD Dormez-vous weather.
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0: It is 8:40 and it is time for second breakfast, as we call it, with Elias Matko's, the host of the Elias Matko Show.
10: Happy Monday morning.
0: Oh, happy Monday morning. Oh, yeah. And tech advisor Mitch Joel, co-founder of Thinkers One and author of Six Pixels of Separation and Control-Alt-Delete and... is available for your birthday parties. He's a great speaker, by the way.
10: He's a great party talker, too. We hung out this weekend, Mitch Joel and I.
11: We did, yeah.
0: Wait a second. Did you, Mitch? Where'd you guys hang out?
10: We have a club. It's called the No Andrews Club.
0: What the hey? No. I want to know more about this.
11: We only do it on F1 weekend when everyone else goes to the Ritz-Carlton party. Mm-hmm. Elias and I hang out.
10: We had a big birthday party. Our friend, and I'll mention her, Tice. She's a sweetheart. She's the best. Happy big birthday. I won't mention the number.
0: Tice.
11: Yeah.
0: I didn't know you guys hung out behind my back.
10: We had a great time.
0: I was
10: time.
0: Hanging out with Donovan Bailey at the Ritz. No big deal.
11: I saw the pictures.
0: No big deal.
10: You dare to race. When you meet a gold medal sprinter, right? You say, okay, let's go St. Catherine Street right now, right? Do you do that?
0: You know what? He could still, even if he weighed 100 pounds more than he did. You know what? He's almost at his race weight. He said, he was eating a big, plate of meat.
10: Uh-huh.
0: Right? And I said, oh, you like the meat? He said, no, he's obviously not big on carbs, right? Uh-huh. So he said, forget how much he told me how much he weighed, and it was only about 9 pounds more than what he did during his race days.
10: Crazy.
0: Like 2-something.
10: They should have, retired sprinters league. You know what I mean? Like, after they retire, they should still keep rest. Like,
0: looks so good. I mean, he doesn't, so that's 30 years ago, so I guess he's in his 50s right? And, some of the guys, some of the athletes, when they get into their 50s, they don't move well anymore.
10: Yeah.
0: You know, like it's toll. He looks like a child. Like he's, good looking man.
11: Have you heard, doing this thing too where they're letting people compete if they take steroids or they can do whatever they want and still compete?
10: It's the enhanced, the enhanced games. And I think we're trying to get someone from the enhanced games on my show. because this is spectacular, right? Like, you know, forget the whole cat and mouse game, whack-a-mole of trying to stop people from doping. Yeah. Embrace it and see what happens, right?
0: But it was
11: But
0: it was wonderful to be at the Ritz on Friday night or anywhere downtown where you saw the people and the cars and the crowds. And once you got down there, as long as you didn't have to drive anywhere or get around, it was just fantastic. People are in such a good mood. And the city's alive. And it's nice to see I don't watch the race. I know that Kimi Antonelli won. That's four in a row that he's won. 19 years old.
11: Impressive.
10: Yeah.
11: Unbelievable.
10: I would watch more races if the finish was in a different spot than the beginning. Like, you're right there. Why'd you race? You ended up at the same spot. Like, they should do the race, but it's like from Montreal to Toronto down the 401. I'm watching that.
0: You know what they should do? Whoever built that road, that track should do our roads because it's spectacular. It's absolutely superb. It's immaculate.
10: You ever go drive on it?
0: Oh, it's so nice.
10: It's lovely.
0: It's so nice.
11: Someone asked me, what do they do to keep it so well maintained? Do we know? Because it's not maintained throughout the year. I'm guessing they just do it when it's Grand Prix. Like, how does it?
10: Well, 18-wheelers don't drive on it, obviously. It's very lightly used when it is used. So I guess that's part of it. Okay. Plus, they probably use the good stuff, right? Okay. That's the one road where we got to use the good stuff here.
11: Was this a good race? Because I know Lando Norris, George Russell didn't finish. Like, there are a couple of big names that didn't finish. Was this considered a good race? I don't even know.
0: Yeah, it was considered wild some point for some reason. I have no idea. Ottawa is pledging $24 million to expand AI research in Canada. It doesn't seem like a lot in terms of the kind of money they spend for governments. Mm-hmm. It's interesting that... Is this the sort of crux time now for artificial intelligence? Because we just heard, or has it jumped the shark at this point? Because we just had the Pope coming out over the weekend and talking about AI and its effect on humanity. So Mitch, I would assume you follow this a lot.
11: Yeah, I'm paying a lot of, look, I think Canada is positioned so well for this moment in time in terms of the fact that we haven't historically invested or overinvested. We have allowed the brain drain to happen. We've allowed people to build from here, to build businesses there and financially benefit. And Canada's benefited as we have in many scenarios because we are so deeply connected with the U.S. in terms of just having ancillary growth here. But we just haven't had the amount of unicorns or trillion dollar valuations for sure. And so it's a moment because we have the education, we have the right people, look at people like Waterloo, look at people, places like Mila here and Joshua Bengio. And you see a number, and even Evan Solomon's great, like a great thing to have a minister like this. And then you know, $24 million, like what are we doing? We're not even close to being in the game. And so I see that and I go, good, but wow, like not impressive.
10: Yet another thing Mitch and I disagree on. I'll just say that.
0: Yeah, why do you think he's such a good minister? I mean, he's a very good communicator, for sure.
11: Well, I mean, it's good that we have this role. It's good that we are acknowledging this. It's good that we're putting it into a spotlight, and we should. We have great natural resources. We have very smart people. We should.
10: Yet another thing Mitch, Joel, and I disagree on.
0: Okay, explain.
10: Well, because we need to get out of the way. The industry is pleading. Like, I've talked to the people in this industry saying, what Ottawa's trying to do is say, hey, let's emulate what's happening in Europe, not what's happening in the U.S., but all the capital, all the research is happening in the U.S. And so I'm actually quite worried that we're falling behind in this game. I had Jim Balsillie, formerly of BlackBerry on my show.
0: Yep.
10: And he said, it's not that we're not in the game. We're still in the locker room. We haven't even gone down the ice. So like we are falling behind. And I think it's because we have government that wants to get involved in every single step where it needs to get out of the way. And it's also doing it on energy. Like, you cannot have AI without massive amounts of energy. And we have a government that stands in the way most of the time, although there's some beginnings of changes on that front, that stands in the way of unleashing energy in this country.
0: So let me, Mitch,
11: Maybe I'm tired from partying with Elias this weekend, but I think we're agreeing.
0: Okay, very quickly, speaking of BlackBerry, its stock is up 30% over the last week. What the heck's going on at BlackBerry? Are they onto something?
10: I don't know. They make security software now, right, Mitch?
11: Exactly. Yeah, exactly. So I actually did a keynote for them not long ago, maybe a year or so ago, and they are definitely rebuilding, and they've done this acquisitions and the like. Is exactly right. There's some, a lot of security technology and other infrastructure stuff, and there's a thing there, but it's not BlackBerry in the sense of phones and devices. It's not that. It is a company that has now acquired other forms of technology and is actually doing quite well. Yeah.
0: Stock's at $11. It only has to go up about fourfold for me to get back to where I bought it.
11: and selling palm-held devices, which isn't going to happen.
0: Have a great day.
11: Happy Monday, everyone.
0: Happy Monday. That's Mitch Joel. We'll look ahead to the last Macco show in just a moment. 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Visit JacquesCartierChamplain.ca for more. Here's Debbie Marcellus.
1: Well, still a tough go with some such soggy roads this morning. It's pretty dangerous on Laurentian Auto Route. We've seen a number of vehicles lose control between Highway 50 and the 640. And so still seeing delays on both sides of the Auto Route. On the Met westbound, it's heavy from L'Angelier to DeCary. And northbound DeCary, still bumper to bumper from before Turcotte. 20 west, we have an accident just after Turcotte. And traffic is heavy through to Ville-Saint-Pierre. It's slow on the 138 coming off the Mercier Bridge, backing up on the South Shore from the 207 on the 138 and from Big Bear on the 132. We have delays as well for the Champlain Bridge from the tracks and over at Lafontaine Tunnel. An earlier stalled truck in the tunnel. Damage is done. Backs up before Motelville on Highway 20. 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
0: 8:49. We've got a cloudy day. A chance of showers basically throughout, but it does diminish this afternoon. So this afternoon should be nicer than this morning. High of 22 degrees, 26 with a mix of sun and cloud tomorrow. It's 12 right now at Trudeau. Here's Elias Makos with a look ahead.
10: Thanks so much, Andrew. Big 5 at 9:05. We've got some big news this morning. Tim Hortons says it will scale back its use of the temporary foreign workers program. They want to hire 10,000 people, and they want them to be Canadians. Company is pointing to youth unemployment rates, and they say they're going to stop lobbying the government, which is what they've done over years, stop lobbying the government for more temporary foreign workers. We'll talk about that decision on the Big 5 at 9:05, among other things. 10 o'clock, really excited because we've got the Bell Center DJ on our program. Vincent Aubry is going to join us. I worked with him at both the Expos and the Canadians. I think we worked together for like, I don't know, 10, 15 years.
0: Okay.
10: So he's going to come on the show. We'll talk about how he hypes up the crowd.
0: He looks like he's having fun.
10: Of course.
0: Looks like he's pretty proud of himself.
10: He's got the best job in the building.
0: Like he's pretty proud of himself, too. All he does is I don't know what he's doing, actually. Doesn't look that hard.
10: What? Hey, being a DJ in an arena, that's tough, man. Okay. We put you there to see what happens.
0: Yeah.
10: What would you play?
0: Whatever. Honestly, you know what? It's okay. Whatever.
10: So Vince is going to join us.
0: You could play a clucking chicken and people will get excited at the Bell Center these days.
10: I think there's some magic there. And on In Transit today, we're going to speak to REM users 1 week in to the En Salorme branch being open. We'll speak to some West Islanders about how it's going so far on the REM.
0: All right. Thank you. That's Elias Makos coming up after 9 o'clock. It's been 2 decades. Yeah, it's been 2 decades I've been telling you about cardiogenics. And what it is and what it isn't. Well, it isn't rushed. You're never going to leave an appointment thinking, I should have asked one more question. And if you do, it's no problem to call. It's not like you're going to, how many times you ever try to call your doctor and they don't even answer the phone? Or there's a message saying, well, here's the message. 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
0: Yeah, it's a good one. I think you'll like the conversation about the peregrine falcons. In Montreal. 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
23: I have some wonderful news for my MAGA viewers. The Trump golden cell phone has finally arrived after a 9-month delay. The only Trump item more disappointing after a 9-month wait was Eric. You know, I've said a lot of mean things about Eric over the years. As for the phone, let's be clear, this thing sucks! When they announced the phone last year, the Trumps promised it would be made in the USA, but now that it's here, brace yourself. It is no longer made in the USA. The website now just says, designed with American values in mind. Hey, that's close enough, okay? It's just like Arby's slogan, we have the meats in mind. Yesterday, Trump took a break from profiting off the presidency to speak at the annual congressional picnic. Took a moment at the occasion there to shout out Melania.
24: We're truly blessed to have such a first lady. She's been so popular. She did a movie. It became number one. She then went to streaming. It became number one. I said, there's only room, remember this, for one star in a family. So I better get rid of that. That's that. That's not so good.
4: Better get rid of that. It was a pretty weird thing to say to your wife, but at least he's finally got a use for that greeting card. Roses are red. I love a gardenia. Time for you to go back to Slovenia.
5: The Trump administration has indicted Raul Castro, the former president of Cuba. Castro has been charged with conspiracy to kill U.S. nationals, destruction of aircraft, and murder for something that happened in 1996. Trump reportedly wants to try to capture Castro like he did Nicolas Maduro. Castro is 94 years old. If he's convicted, he's facing a possible life sentence of 6 months. I don't know. What are we going to do?
7: Well, guys, it's graduation season across the country, and today President Trump delivered the commencement address for the U.S. Coast Guard. Yeah, which until very recently he thought was a brand of deodorant. Trump looked at the Coast Guard and said, I have no idea what you do. You're like the Space Force of the sea. I don't really...
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0: 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Kira Yeager is producer of the Andrew Carter Morning Show. Anthony DiBiasio in Master Control. I'm Andrew Carter. Have a great day.
31: Good morning. It is 9 o'clock. I'm Trudy Mason with your CTV News update. Rain this morning, a chance of showers through the afternoon, a high of 22 degrees. Weather details are coming up in minutes. In Montreal right now, 12 degrees, and here is what is making news. The premier to announce some affordability measures. General Dynamics seeks to ramp up production in Valleyfield thanks to an American military contract. And the latest contraband trend, cacti and succulents. With the latest from the CJAD 800 Traffic Center, here is Debbie Marcellos.
1: Well, a messy drive this morning with a lot of water accumulation, several accidents, and we still have delays in from the South Shore, Champlain Bridge from Milan Boulevard, Mercier from Big Bear on the 138. It remains heavy through LaSalle to Ville-Saint-Pierre, Highway 20 West, an accident just after Turcotte. Traffic backs up on the 15 northbound from Atwater, and it's heavy on 20 West all the way through to Norman. Eastbound side of the 20 slows at 32nd Avenue, eastbound TransCanada from Cavendish, heavy into DeCary. And on northbound DeCary, it's bumper to bumper from Turcotte, Met West slows from L'Angelier to DeCary. 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Traffic and transit every 15 minutes on CJAD 800. 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
31: in the news, Premier Christine Frechette will be in Sherbrooke in the Eastern Townships this afternoon to unveil some measures to make life more affordable for Quebecers. It is expected that she will suspend the provincial sales tax on certain groceries and trim the cost of renewing your car registration. Some hygiene and pharmacy items may also benefit from a tax break. A major expansion proposed by General Dynamics at its plant in Valleyfield, west of Montreal, is being financed by the U.S. military. The company intends to invest $700 million to triple the plant's capacity. General Dynamics tells La Presse no Canadian tax dollars are going into the expansion. It is being driven by a $3 billion contract with the American Army. The plant makes a chemical compound that goes into projectiles. The shells are assembled elsewhere in the province. The proposed expansion is undergoing an environmental review. In Ontario, Caroline Mulroney announced this morning that she is leaving provincial politics. She was first elected to the Ontario Legislature in 2018 and has served in Doug Ford's cabinet in a number of roles, most recently as Treasury Board President. In a social media post, she says that after becoming an empty nester and dealing with the death 2 years ago of her father, former Prime Minister Brian Mulroney, she feels it's time to open a new chapter in her life. In Orange County in Southern California, crews are working urgently to keep an overheated, pressurized, and bulging tank filled with a toxic chemical from exploding. This is ABC reporter Alex Stone.
3: Crews with the Orange County Fire Authority working through the night to stop a massive chemical tank from exploding, checking to see if some pressure has been released in hopes of avoiding a worst-case scenario. This comes after a specialized team was able to get close enough to that 7,000-gallon tank full of hazardous liquid Saturday night, finding a crack. More than 50,000 residents evacuated.
31: And Canada Border Services says it has been seeing more in the way of illegally imported plants over the past couple of years, specifically cacti and succulents. It says collecting those kinds of plants became a bit of a trend during the pandemic, and it has continued. Nearly 500 cacti and succulents have been intercepted by Border Services since 2024, with the recipients buying them online, often on eBay or Etsy. Many times the buyers insist they had no idea that some varieties were endangered or subject to trade restrictions. However, a researcher at the Université de Montréal who spoke to some collectors tells La Presse that 8 of the 14 she interviewed have training in horticulture, biology, or environmental science, making the claim of ignorance less credible. For interviews and other audio, go to CJAD800.com or download the iHeartRadio app. Your Dormez-vous Weather Center forecast. Rain ending around noon, then mainly cloudy with a 40% chance of showers, a high of 22. Few clouds tonight, a low of 14. Tomorrow, a mix of sun and cloud, a high of 26. And the outlook for Wednesday, sunny, a high again of 26. In Montreal right now, 13 degrees. For all the news during the day, stream us on your smart speaker. Just say, play CJAD 800. 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
11: We are live on CJAD 800, coming to you from the corner of Papineau and René Lévesque in the CJAD 800 studios. It's the Big Five on the Elias Macko Show. I'm Elias Macko. Hope you're having a fantastic Monday morning. Here's what we've got in store for you today on the Big Five. Tim Hortons reverses course on temporary foreign workers. Plus, is Premier Frechette spending like a drunken sailor? We'll tackle all that and more. Let's meet our panelists. They're both in studio. They're both in a great mood. Graham Singh is with us. He's CEO of Releven. Hi, Graham. Pastor.
2: Good morning. Great to be with you guys. Great talking, to have you on. Thinking donuts. I gotta say, we're there already.
11: We're gonna get to the donuts in a second. We gotta say hi to Jimmy first, okay? Jimmy Zubris is with us, Montreal businessman, longtime activist, a former special advisor to Valerie Plante. Hi, Jimmy.
0: Good morning, Elias. Good morning. Great to be here with Graham.
11: Yeah, we're gonna have fun this morning, and we got some good topics. I'm gonna start off with Tim Hortons, okay? So they say they're gonna scale back the use of the temporary foreign worker program. Instead, they're gonna hire 10,000 locals. What a concept! What a concept! Hiring local people at a time of record youth unemployment, hiring locals. It's amazing. The move marks a sharp reversal. For years, the company had been one of the biggest supporters of the temporary foreign workers program, an immigration stream that became increasingly controversial during and after the pandemic. Now, Tim Hortons' parent company, Restaurant Brands International, also says it will stop lobbying Ottawa to expand the program. They'd been doing it 2024, 2025. Massive lobbying continued from Restaurant Brands International to keep up temporary foreign workers. Tim Hortons is pointing to high youth unemployment and a renewed focus on local hiring, so that's good to see. But here's my question. Okay, they're announcing it. The common refrain I keep getting from, you know, people who are in the Tim Hortons side of things, well, Canadians don't want to do these jobs. So, do you think Canadians want to work at Tim Hortons, and your reaction to this news this morning? What do you say, Graham?
12: Well, we're going to find out. That's the simple answer. And we got to take stock of where we are today. I am half Indian, a background, and half Scottish. There are times, because of the shape of my face, people from the Indian subcontinent can recognize where my roots come from. There are times I've walked into a Montreal Tim Hortons, and the entire team is Punjabi from the north of India. Mm. And they begin speaking to me in Punjabi, which I don't speak, by the way. So, I mean, this is a major shift, right? We know this. Yeah. This is how Canada was built. And this is our reality today. So we can make a change, but let's also take stock of where is a place like Tim Hortons mm-hmm. today.
11: Now, does it change the way you view the company? Like, had you, I think a lot of Canadians had their opinion on Tim's had changed because of this. I wonder, Graham, if you feel this, that way.
12: I don't particularly care for Tim's coffee myself. Uh-huh. Anyways, I like a double chocolate donut. That's for sure. Yeah. But that's a bit of an aside. But no, I mean, I think absolutely the food sector is something that brings in young people and brings in people who are new to Canada and gives them a job. Mm-hmm. And it's an important part of our economy. Whether the average Canadian that's been here for years wants to take on that job, Tim Hortons and the world, the coffee drinkers, are going to find out.
11: Jimmy, for me, it did matter for myself. Like, I love the Tim Hortons glazed sour cream donut. I love it. It's like a joy. With one of their coffees, that combo I thought was fantastic. But there had been times where I'm like, I'm not going to Tim's because I feel the company just didn't care about hiring Canadians at all. Mm-hmm. And I voted with my wallet in that case. And I wonder if this is an indication that many Canadians were doing the same. What do you say, Jimmy?
0: The first thing is we found something that you and I agree on, Elias, about the sour cream donut. So that's also my favorite when I go there, and as well as an ice cap. So the morning is definitely off to a good start. I agree with you. The one thing that should be interesting that you have to read between the fine print here is that they're not looking to replace workers or to scale down on the program. They've announced a major expansion. And I'll give you an example. Halifax, Nova Scotia is well served by Tim Hortons. They're going into some of the small communities. So they also want to go back into their roots and sort of say, Tim Hortons is Canadian. We're going to hire local people. I mean, part of it might be because last week there was a major announcement from Dunkin' Donuts. There's donut shops going up, but a little bit different across the city.
11: I think that's a big, because if you listen to what Dunkin', Foodtastic, right? Peter Mammis came on the show and Foodtastic, they were saying this is going to be buy locals for locals, right? It's a U.S. chain, but it's going to be buy locals for locals. And I think the messaging was like shots fired at Tim Hortons and how they're running things. Mm-hmm. And I'll say, listen, the program is called temporary. First word is temporary foreign workers. So if you stop lobbying and stop hiring temporary, eventually those people will, they're supposed to be temporary. They're supposed to stop working at that location. Mm-hmm. So the question is, who will they be replaced with?
0: But I think there's enough young people, because a lot of the jobs is young people who serve the front and so on at these Tim Hortons that can get these jobs. I remember growing up, a lot of my friends worked for Harvey's, worked for McDonald's, which were the big chains back then. I worked when I was through high school at Chinoy's on the West Island, you know, a local big restaurant. So a lot of us worked in those things. And I think if Tim Hortons was to recruit, and certainly there's a lot of people looking for work. I'm not just talking about just for students and, you know, a lot of people in university that need this money on the side. I think there's a lot of people, managerial jobs and so on, that they can find locally.
11: Let me throw you a text from a listener. Here's what a listener wrote to me. Everyone in the restaurant business that I know would rather hire one good immigrant over five Canadian-born workers.
12: Mm.
11: They just suck, unfortunately. Mm. Mm. Even my own kid couldn't handle the work at, and here's the, you know what, this is the key, last few words. Even my own kid couldn't handle the work at that pay, which I would say proves my point.
12: That's it.
11: The reason why they've been going with these programs is because they can pay them peanuts.
12: We talked about this in the prep before coming to the studio here, that this is not a racist problem, right? It's not that Indian people are the only people who know how to cut an onion. It used to be Greek people, or used to be Irish people, right? This is exactly what happens when new migrants come in. They're willing to work hard. So it's an economy problem. Now, I think that listener is absolutely right. And frankly, it presents a tax problem. And I know we're going to talk about a couple of tax issues a little later in the show. But frankly, if we want local people to not be sitting around causing all kinds of issues of on-street vagrancy, etc., ultimately our tax system is going to have to, I'm not arguing for a tax break for Tim Hortons here, but ultimately if we want local young people to be employed, we're going to have to deal with the wage issue. And it may involve some kind of intervention.
11: But I also want to tackle, I think there is a difference between, okay, you're hiring immigrants versus temporary foreign workers. And that, you know, that to me is like, I think you're right. You know, like you go to Park Extension, right? Which is that landing spot. In the 50s and 60s, it was Greeks. And then every decade, it's a different,
0: changed.
11: Right? It changes, right? Yeah. And then it goes from Indian to Sri Lankan. And there's a constant circle of life, right? Where people land, right? Mm. That's not what I'm talking about here. No. Like when people or immigrants end up working in restaurants, that kind of stuff, that's great.
12: It makes sense for Mexican people to come and pick cherries in California at cherry picking season, maybe, right?
11: Yeah.
12: I'm not getting into California, Mexico, but at least the foreign temporary worker would make sense at a harvest season. They come for the particular need and then they go home.
11: Yeah.
12: And I think that's absolutely right. That's not what's happening here.
11: So I think the frustration Canadians had was going into Tim Hortons and saying, wait a minute, what, you know, like we see it. What's going on here? And Graham, you had that experience where they're talking to you in Pajami. I think that's what we're talking about here.
0: I think the one of the things about the coffee shops, which makes it unique, and I know I've spoken about this a lot of times. I go a lot of times to a coffee shop because I want to see my neighbors. I want to see people who live in the area. I want to talk to different people. Mm-hmm. And I think that if Tim Hortons or these people hire people from the actual neighborhoods, like if they're in the neighborhoods, I think that would help their brand actually versus hurt it.
11: I agree with you. Listen, I'm going to read another text. I'm going to bring this back at 9:30. Is the blame entirely on Tim Hortons for not hiring local and Canadian citizens? I'm going to go out on a limb and say there are a good number of Canadian-born workers who are either not the least bit interested in working in Tim Hortons, or who think that the work is beneath them, or couldn't quite simply handle it. I have other options, so I wouldn't work at Tim Hortons, but I would think it'd be to work at the local coffee shop.
12: You know what? Let's pick on this for a second, because we've done this with plumbers, with electricians, with tradespeople. We're doing it right now with skilled tradespeople. A, we definitely need them. B, we create a cultural program to explain why we need them and why their work is valued.
11: Yeah.
12: Look at a company like Germany. Incredible culture of people who work in high-end factories. There's a pride to working in that kind of job. So there's a cultural education piece. When it comes to that high street issue, and there's another post that you're reminding me of, Jimmy, of a couple of well-known politicians who were talking about a local cafe closing in Verdun.
11: Mm-hmm.
12: And I thought to myself, you know what? We have dined out on carbon credits. All kinds of people that are supposed to care about the environment. We have nothing resembling social credits. The place where we value how a person goes from being a stranger to being a friend in that local cafe, that they live there and they're going to make that. If only we valued that, then we would pay for it, and suddenly the pay. We'd then make that a noble job. So I totally agree with your listener. This is far more than Tim Hortons. It's about valuing what is local community connection in a cafe.
11: When we come back on the Elias Macko Show, we'll talk about the Premier Christine Frechette, and is she spending way too much money as a tax cut is coming your way later today? Let's do traffic right here, right now. It's brought to you by Supermarché Ackervan. This week, enjoy the smell and taste of fresh, hot bread baked throughout the day. 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And let's say good morning to Debbie Marcellos.
1: Well, good morning. A very tough drive in from the South Shore. LaFontaine Tunnel still backing up before Montarville on Highway 20 and almost on Ontario on the 132. The Champlain Bridge is from Milan Boulevard with an incident right after the up-ramp. And Mercier slows on the 132 approach from Big Bear. It remains heavy, though, over the span through LaSalle to Ville-Saint-Pierre. Sluggish on Highway 20 West from just after Turcotte to Ville-Saint-Pierre. And Met westbound slows at La Cordaire to DeCary. 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
11: We are back here on the Big Five. Jimmy Zubris, Graham Singer on the panel this morning. Both of the gentlemen in studio. Love to see it, guys. So let's get to this. Premier Christine Freshet expected to announce a tax cut on several grocery products today. According to Journal de Montréal and other reports, some of the products include ready-to-serve fruits and vegetables, toilet paper and tissues. That, you know what? That's a nice little nugget there. And the government estimates that the abolition of the QST, remember that's 10% of the 15% taxes, 5% is GST, 10% is QST, says it will save an average of about $50 per household annually. Should point out, ice cream apparently. I went and bought ice cream last week. It used to be 500 milliliters for the carton, but because of shrinkflation, it's now 440. So now it's taxed because under 500 milliliters, it's taxed. So apparently that will go away as well. The cut is expected to be permanent and will cost $100 million per year. So what do you think? Will this make a difference? Jimmy, start us off in the South.
0: I think it's also a symbolic thing. You know, saving $50, yes, I won't say no to it. Certainly on a lot of the products that you use daily, like you said, toilet paper and so on, yes, I'll take it and so on. But I think it's also that the government is starting to understand that people are hurt and it, you know, it can't always be shrinkflation and we have to relook at some of those things. You're absolutely right when you talk about ice cream. I give an example. When you buy peanuts, cashews, there's no tax on them. If he puts salt or something on them and treats them, it's like a treated food. Yes. You have to tax. A lot of times people sort of, it's sort of a gray area.
11: I'm looking at one thing and I don't know if you guys saw it somewhere, but rotisserie chicken. That's all I want to know.
0: Yeah.
11: Is the rotisserie chicken now not taxed? And I think that's a big deal.
0: For a lot of families who buy it at home and use it over a couple of days and make sandwiches and so on.
11: You'll save a buck or two on that, right? Depending on the store you buy it from.
0: Yeah. Well, so I think part of it is electoral, but part of it is I think the government is starting to understand that this is the number one issue. How can we, you know, it's not just $50, but it's $50 here, it's $25 there. She's also going to announce on car registration that's going to go down. There's going to be, and I expect more coming up to the election. Yeah. On new homes, no TVQ. You saw that last week, I think it was.
11: She's Oprah. You get a tax cut. Graham?
12: I think she's a wise politician. I think that's what's happening. I think this is 100% electoral. I don't think getting into the taxing of salty foods is really what's going on here, because we all know that is actually just a tax on the poorest of the poor. Mm. The worse your diet is, the more those taxes come in, the worse you do. Mm. So that's not going to help out somebody who's got a bad diet. We know that from Indigenous communities whose diet is the worst of any community group in this country.
11: But I think right? Junk, whatever still checks the boxes, junk food keeps the taxes.
12: It does. That's what I'm saying is I don't think this is actually about the food. Yeah. I think this is about stump speeches. And that shows a politician who's ready to win an election. And she's hungry for it. The polls are rewarding her. And whether you like her or not, whether I like her or not, is not the question you've asked us this morning, Liza. You know, yeah, but actually what you're seeing, I think, is somebody clearly preparing for an election.
11: Let me tell you another nugget, another facet of this story, okay? So Radio Canada, over the weekend, reported on a brewing controversy behind the scenes on just how much money Premier Freshet is spending to curry favor with voters, okay? So Radio Canada somehow, and I say somehow because I'd like to know how, they obtained an internal email that isn't sent to a lot of people, folks. The finance minister sent an email to Christine Freshet to put it down electronically on paper, sent this email on Saturday, May 2nd, and he said, "I am concerned about the number of announcements you're making since you won the leadership race." He said, "Quebecers, quote, know the state of public finances and want a responsible premier who does not spend recklessly." And Girard wrote that Quebecers are intelligent and know how to count and warn the premier she risks being compared to François Legault. So this is another side side of this, Jimmy. You've got the finance, and by the way, this morning the finance minister is saying this is a healthy thing. This is a healthy relationship. You're supposed to do this as finance minister. But what do you think about the leak of this letter and perhaps the notion that she is spending far too much money already?
0: I would say props and well done to Eric Girard's staff who leaked the letter. I mean, I have no proof to this, but if I was his staff, I would have leaked this letter. I think Eric Girard wants to be seen as being somebody who's responsible. Let's not forget that the CAC government, what's one of the main reasons why they were so down in the polls was people thought they were irresponsible with money, when they were supposed to be the government of accountants, the government of people being responsible. I would suspect that Eric Girard has his eye on something else. I know that Eric Girard has always cared about federal politics.
11: Uh-huh.
0: He's a well-respected person. He's well-respected in conservative circles. And let's not forget, when he first got elected, he was also the person who was the point for the Anglo community, right?
11: Mm-hmm.
0: So he's also, I think the premier understood that he has good relationships with the business community, with the Anglo community, a lot of people. So I think he wanted to sort of say, hey, you're spending, it's fine, but just remember this. Our last budget, I told the Quebecers, and my reputation is on the line too, that we're going to be responsible. Maybe we overspent during COVID. Maybe we overspent on certain things.
11: Yeah, mm-hmm.
0: Maybe we made some mistakes on Northvolt. But now comes the time where we are going to watch the purse, and every announcement we make is going to be well done, and I'm on top of it. So it's a good message.
12: It's interesting, Jimmy, that you're going digging for what else was in that letter. I did the same thing this morning. I went looking. Can I get a hold of the whole letter? What I really wanted to find was, Dear Premier Fréchette, with great respect, and I'm so glad to be on your team, and et cetera, et cetera. And you asked me to tell you the truth, and here it is. Okay? Which actually what Finance Minister Girard seems to have said in other places is that that's the relationship he had with Premier Legault. If that's the case, great. But does he have that permission? And frankly, the leaking of it, I don't agree. I think whoever leaked it made a bad mistake and they're going to end up fired. It was a bad idea and it looks bad.
11: Well, leaks happen.
12: It does.
11: You know, and they're always done with a purpose. I'll say to Jimmy's point, I do think that Girard is thinking of the exits.
0: Mm-hmm.
11: And I do think he's always wanted to go into federal politics. And luckily some of the stink has worn off, like the LA King stuff that has worn off. And I think he's getting ready to say, hey, listen, I was a voice of financial reason while I was in the government, try as I may against premiers that weren't up to it. And that he's looking perhaps mm-hmm. for running for the Conservatives federally come the next federal election. That's been my thought process on this. Okay, let me move it along here. I want
12: to
11: talk about...
12: put that prediction in the time capsule, Elias.
11: Yeah, I know. Yeah. Yeah, and we'll see how it plays out. Listen, I want to focus on U.S. Ambassador Pete Hoekstra. Once again, speaking about U.S. tariffs on Canada, says it's a reality. It's going to be here forever. He did a one-on-one. He was in our studios in January, by the way, and now he's spoken to Radio Canada about it. And he also highlighted once again his frustration about the booze bans. Okay, he's saying once again, you guys, you haven't put U.S. booze on the shelves. What are you guys thinking? And telling Canadians tariffs are here to stay and get over it when it comes to U.S. booze. Your thoughts, Jimmy, on the ambassador here?
0: Well, I think he took from Donald Trump's playbook to play the victim again, right? Like, we're the good guys. We want to talk to you. If you go back a little, I don't believe the U.S. government, certainly Donald Trump, expected the Canadian reaction, which was very quick early on, was very united, and a lot of it was symbolic, right? And I don't have to, you remember Doug Ford, pouring out the whiskey and so on, right? So, and then of course we saw the media, the shelves that were empty of booze mm-hmm. and so on. So I think he wanted to play that victim and sort of say, look, we're good guys. We want to talk to you. We're talking to you. And you took our booze off mm-hmm. the shelves, like the most simplest thing. I mean, the car industry right now is, it's trying to figure out what to do. And he's talking booze. Now, I'm not going to say booze is not a big industry. I mean, when Katy Perry comes to Montreal, I want her to get her Jack and Coke. But
12: yeah. I feel like Hoekstra's looking right down his, like, at me in the eyes. Like, I feel caught. Because I do miss the bourbon. I really like a nice old fashioned, and I'm willing to support Canadian whiskey, but it's just not the same thing.
11: Should we bring it back? should no. The Canadian liquor board say, okay, it's enough's enough. Nobody cared when Dunkin' Donuts said they're coming to the country. So now, if we're going to have Dunkin' Donuts in Canada, we need to allow the U.S. booze again. Should they be saying that now?
12: I think if we can get an agreement. If Hoekstra's right, But at least we can say, and now here's the end. Mm. Here is where this ends. I think it's the uncertainty that is killing everybody. Yeah. Mm-hmm. And at the moment, and I really wish that President Trump could figure that out, that Canadians have alternatives. We're exploring all of them. Mm-hmm. They're all working. We have a very strong federal balance sheet. And we have a prime minister who, like him or not for other reasons, he certainly knows how to play that part of the game.
0: Yeah.
12: And right now, if at the end of the day, the celebration is we get to have our Kentucky bourbon back, mm-hmm. that would be great. But come on, we need to get to

0: just increasing the annoyances? Like, you know, the changes now that the CRTC made last week for all the big U.S. streaming giants, where they're saying you need to spend 15% of your Canadian revenues on Canadian content. They're all apoplectic over it. And now it's going to be added to the list of things where the United States says, we don't like what you're doing.
1: But the CRTC thing wasn't going to happen anyways. Like, I know the CRTC was been discussing this for so on.
0: Yeah.
1: Maybe it became a little more symbolic. Maybe they rushed the timeline on it and so on. The bourbon thing for me is the symbolism, right? Because it's exactly that. It's the Canadian first, the elbows up thing that, hey, we took a stand. We took your bourbon off your shelf. Like, for me, in order for us to put bourbon back, which I wouldn't be against it, the U.S. would have to say, all right, we're going to sit down at the table and, you know.
0: Okay, let me make this discussion even murkier for the both of you here, okay? Because I finally have some good news about jobs in Quebec.
2: That's a dark and stormy. That's a rum cocktail.
0: Let me tell you, this story is, right? For many, this good news is going to come with a major catch. So defense giant General Dynamics, tripling production capacity, hiring 150 more people in Salaberry to Valleyfield. Now, we knew that they were going to triple the capacity, that this was happening. It's $700 million in investment, 150 more people that are going to be working thanks to this. But now more and more details are coming out, and the money is coming thanks to the U.S. military, okay? So the reason 150 people will have a job in Salaberry to Valleyfield is because the U.S. government is signed a $3 billion contract specifically for the stuff. It's a chemical propellant, the stuff that this factory makes.
2: So I got to say this. I grew up in Guelph, Ontario, west of Toronto. And the largest employer in Guelph after the University of Guelph is a company called Linamar. Linamar have 20 factories. Almost all of those factories have contracts with the U.S. government. Mm. I worked, not in Tim Hortons in a summer, but I once worked in a factory making tank axles for light armored vehicles. The fact is Canadian industry is very good at making very good technical, ultra reliable parts. And that fits exactly into our message to the U.S. to say there are certain things we're just really, really good at. So this is a big deal. It's a big part of the Canadian, what we call the automotive sector. We don't like to separate out the military automotive sector, but it's right there. We're good at it. And it is a sign. Maybe
0: but
2: it is
0: many
2: an olive
0: people
2: branch.
0: Would say, many Canadians would say we should have nothing to do with the U.S. government, U.S. military.
2: That's fair.
0: Think of the stuff that has been said about Garda, right? This is a jewel of Montreal, right? Garda, and they have international operations and they do a lot of stuff with U.S. Customs and Border Patrol, people up in arms. So Jimmy, are you happy about the 150 jobs or are you wagging your finger over the fact that it's for the U.S. military?
1: One thing I learned, I think when you studied economics in school is that war is good for business, right? Mm-hmm. And right now we have wars going on different fronts around the world. I remember, you know, if you look in the history of Greece with the shipping industry, how Onassis made money on the war industry and so on. I'm troubled by it. And I'll tell you, I'm troubled by it because we have so many conflicts going on around the world that it's actually Canadians that are, or Canadian made products that are contributing to this. I wish we could go out and get other type of industries. Unfortunately, the people of Valleyfield would say, hey, we need these jobs.
0: Jimmy, apparently the Ukrainian military absolutely adores what comes out of this factory too. Like the shells that end up being made.
1: No, I get it. Sometimes
0: this,
1: it's used for defense and so on. It's not necessarily offensive. But we should be troubled by it. We should be troubled by what's going on around the world. I don't think anybody should just say, oh, great, this is, you know, add another 150 jobs. I think we have to be troubled about because we are contributing to what's going on. Now, at the same time, let's be realistic. We cut this down, they'll go somewhere else. Right?
0: Well,
1: it's not going to stop.
0: And by the way, this is apparently the only factory that makes this, right? So they've got one option. And getting to our previous discussion, we have so many cards to play as a country. This is why I'm a little upset that we seem to be stalled in trade negotiations. Mm-hmm. Because Canada has a good hand to play, not a poor hand to play. And it seems like we're screwing it up. And listen, I think for the people who live in that area, so like 30 minutes away from Montreal, like they're pretty happy that they're getting 150 more jobs in that area. You guys have been a lot of fun. You want to stick around, do a little bit more?
2: Let's do it.
0: I got another story. I got a couple of more stories to get to. I want to talk about Alberta separation and what the rest of the country thinks about Alberta separatists. And we have a brewing controversy over the Montreal Canadiens. They're playing their third game of their third round series. We'll get to the controversy happening over that as we supersize the Big Five.
3: this newscast.

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1: Good morning. It's just after 9:30. I'm James Foster with your CTV News Update. Québec Premier Christine Fréchette scheduled to make an announcement today designed to help Québecers with the cost of living. Fréchette will be hitting pause, she'll say, on Québec's sales tax on certain grocery store and pharmacy items. That means something like your prepared fruits and vegetables, granola bars, muffins, nuts, and even toilet paper no longer subject to Quebec sales tax. A trade delegation from India on its way to Ottawa is being billed as the largest ever to travel to Canada. India's Commerce and Industry Minister will be accompanied by more than 100 senior business representatives from industries such as mining, energy, automotive, and aerospace. The visit will continue discussions about a comprehensive economic and partnership agreement between the two countries and explore new opportunities. More news at ctvnewsmontreal.ca, including a fire breaking out at a car dealership in Dorval. And now with the latest from your CJAD 800 Traffic Center, we check in with Debbie Marcellos.
2: Well, still a very tough go in from the South Shore at the Lafontaine Tunnel. We had an earlier stall in the tunnel. It's been cleared for a while, but traffic still backs up from Montarville on the South Shore and Ronan Terrien 132 up ramp. Champlain Bridge backing up at Taschereau and heavy on the 132 up ramp for Mercier Bridge, and it's slow through LaSalle to Ville Saint-Pierre. Eastbound side of the 20 just slows at 32nd Avenue, but very heavy on 20 westbound with an incident before Ville Saint-Pierre. It backs up almost at Turcotte. Northbound to Carey backing up from Atwater on 50 North. It's heavy all the way up to the Metropolitan. Met West is slow from Lacourt Derta to carry. 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
1: And from your Dormez-vous Weather Center today, plenty of cloud in the sky. We'll see some light rain off and on through the rest of the morning, and then hopefully by the time afternoon hits, it's just kind of cloudy with maybe a bit of sunshine from there. We'll have to wait and see, but the daytime high is projected to hit 22 degrees today. Tomorrow looks like a nice day with some sun and some cloud, a high of 26. Looks like more cloud in the morning and a lot more sunshine by day's end tomorrow. Wednesday, clear skies, 26. Thursday's another nice one, and we'll wait for the forecast to change for your Friday and Saturday, shall we? It is 13 degrees right now. Your next CTV News update is at 10 o'clock.
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5: We're going to supersize the Big Five this morning, having a great time with Graham Singh and Jimmy Zubris. 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
5: Canadians playing their third game in their third round series against the Carolina Hurricanes tonight. It's at the Bell Center. There's been viewing parties that have been shut down. We'll tell you why in just a moment. Big Five continues here. Graham Singh and Jimmy Zubris on the panel this morning. Guys, before we get to the Habs, I want to get to Alberta separation. Now, there's going to be a question, right, on the ballot in Alberta come this October on Alberta separation. The question is configured as such that it's not like yes, no, do you want to leave the country? It's do you want to stay in Canada or do you want to begin the process of looking at separating, right? But Canadians seemingly are not worried about Alberta separating. New survey for the Association for Canadian Studies, only 26% of respondents say they're concerned about the possibility of Alberta leaving the country. By the way, fear of Quebec separation is now at just 18%. And I wonder if that's because people don't think it's going to happen or because people just want Quebec to leave anyways in the rest of the country. So guys, your thoughts here. What do you think on Alberta sovereignty? Are you concerned about the Federation? What do you say, Graham?
15: I think the pandemic forced us to sit and get to know our neighbors. Mm-hmm. The trade war has sat and forced us to get to know our neighboring provinces. Mm. And as a kid growing up in Ontario who went to French immersion, and you know, I had a reasonable chance of understanding Quebec. But I knew nothing about this place until I moved here, mm-hmm. until I married a French-speaking wife. My kids speak French. My point is we don't know each other right beside each other. How much do we really know Alberta? Maybe as we sit and realize we're under attack, we need, as awful as it is, a lot of people are still driving gas-powered cars in this province. We need each other. We understand each other. So to me, I think Canadians understand Albertans a bit more. And as that happens, the pressure lessens. Similarly, people understand Quebec is a really, really special place. Lowercase s, it is to be understood. My point, here's where I'm going. It's possible that federalism in general is going to get a good positive boost by both of those two things, which is going to cause those numbers to continue to go down, mm-hmm. not because the problems go away, but because all of Canada understands those distinctive needs better.
5: But to me, I don't look to the other provinces, I look to Ottawa. Like if you want to fix the country and fix federalism, Ottawa needs to let provinces decide things for themselves and not get in the way on everything. Jimmy, what do you say about Alberta separatists here?
16: I think what's going to happen with Quebec, I know you said the number, is that one of the main arguments that the sovereignty movement has used is that this country doesn't work. And here's a good example. It's not just Quebec anymore. Now you got another province that's saying the same thing.
5: Yeah.
16: And, you know, the uncertainty is what's going to hurt us, I think, economically. And I like what Graham said, and I just want to touch on one thing. Graham said about knowing your neighbors and so on, and those of us, and yourself, Elias, you know, who deals with politicians, whatever. One thing we have to understand is that there are different realities across this country, right? If you take a conservative in Ontario today, he's more of a liberal. Doug Ford is more
5: a classic
16: Doug
5: Ford is a 1990s liberal,
16: right? But if you take Neshi, which is leader of the NDP out in Alberta, he's for pipelines, right?
5: You know, yeah, because you can't be in Alberta.
16: Because in Alberta, you have to be. And if you go out to BC and you talk to a liberal or somebody from the other parties there. So we have to understand that it's not one size fits all. That's one of the things that makes this country great. But at the same time, you need a federal government to tie in this together. Mark Carney, one of the criticism about him is that he's not spending enough time in this country. Of course, he's been a little busy with what's going on around the world. But I think we've had leaders, whether we agreed or disagreed. I mean, Stephen Harper was able to win a majority with only 10 seats in Quebec. That should trouble us, right?
5: I think, you know, you bring up Mark Carney, and sometimes I have serious questions over if he's the right prime minister. Now, we might want to say he's a great prime minister for economic issues, but I sometimes question if Mark Carney is the right prime minister when you've got not one, but two provinces that are threatening separation. I want to get to this story this morning. The NHL facing backlash in Gatineau after shutting down plans for a massive Montreal Canadiens playoff watch party. Supposed to happen at the Slush Puppy Center, 4,000 seats. And the NHL put the kibosh on it because Gatineau is in Ottawa Senators territory, right? You have an 80-kilometer radius around you where it's just for you. So competing teams shouldn't be broadcasting in that zone, watch parties, so they've shut it down. But other people say it's Quebec. The Canadians are Quebec's team. How could you not let us celebrate this Canadians run? Where do you stand on this? So, Jimmy, what do you think about shutting down a Habs watch party in Gatineau?
16: Slush Puppy's out of control. What's going on with Slush Puppy? I think it's absolutely ridiculous. It reminds me, a few years ago, there was a guy who had a donor place on Drummond Street, and he put a Habs shirt around the guy who has he has one of these figurines where the guy cuts donor and so on, and he got a letter from the league saying you can't use the Canadians logo. I mean, give me a damn break. Look, it's a watch party. The guy wasn't using it to save money himself. I would give you another example.
5: Would have gone to charity, the money, yeah.
16: Let's say tomorrow morning in the NBA Finals versus Toronto, there is a team that has Chris Boucher on or Lou Dortz, right? Yeah. And Lou Dortz is from Montreal, and they wanted in his neighborhood where he invests, where he comes back, have a little watch party and say, hey, let's watch Lou Dortz. The Raptors or somebody else would say, hold on, you're in our, you can't have this watch party.
5: If the Raptors were playing, they'd be allowed to do it anyways, but I think it's completely different to me. And I just want to say, like, if I'm the Ottawa Senators, I kind of understand. You need to build your own market. Like, if every single person in Ottawa is a Habs fan, bye-bye Ottawa Senators long-term.
16: But long-term, it's bigger than this. It's the only Canadian team left, right? When Edmonton made the finals last year and the year before, we were cheering them on. I don't know about watch parties and so on, but we were cheering them on. I think Canadians should be cheering the Canadians.
5: Pastor Singh, wrap us up.
15: We all enjoy world-class hockey. Mm-hmm. It's paid for somehow. There's a sponsorship system. They've got rules. They made the rules. They're enforcing them. I think, to a certain extent, it's one that we may not understand. Maybe we can't fight it. I got to say this, though. The best churches are not the high street churches. They're the underground churches. So as the Gatineau fans, the Gatineau Canadien fans go underground, maybe they'll be even better.
5: There's been great watch parties at churches, that's for sure. Okay, guys, prediction for tonight. Habs win tonight, game three?
15: Of course.
16: 3-2, Habs win, and I expect Caulfield to have a great game.
5: Oh, love it. Graham,
15: I think it's 4-2. Dobish is going to rock it and pull out some miracles.
5: We're going to be excited about tonight. Thanks, guys, for a wonderful Big Five. Graham Singh, Jimmy Zubris on the Big Five this morning. Let me open up our phone lines, 514-790-0800. Now it's your turn to be a Big Five panelist, and I want your take on how we started the Big Five. Tim Hortons is pulling back on the temporary foreign workers program, says they want to hire 10,000 people and locals. Would you work at Tim Hortons? 514-790-0800. 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
2: Well, we still have delays over at Lafontaine Tunnel headed toward Montreal. It's backing up from Montarville on the 20 and Roland-Terrier on the 132 heading toward Montreal. But to the south, sure, you're down to one lane in the tunnel. And we have an incident at Souligny causing further delays. So it's backing up at Beaubien on 25 south. Northbound to Carrie is heavy from Atwater on 50 north up to Côte-Saint-Catherine. 20 west slows before on Grignol to Ville-Saint-Pierre. Eastbound side of the 20, heavy at 32nd Avenue. Eastbound Canada slows at Côte de Liesse. Laurentian south aboard the Metropolitan is at Salaberry. Stop and go on the Met West from Vio. 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
5: Your turn to be a Big Five panelist here with your take on one of the things we discussed this morning and the breaking news from earlier this morning. Tim Hortons says it will scale back the use of the temporary foreign worker program and instead hire up to 10,000 local workers as it plans for a major expansion of restaurants across Canada this year. Need to point this out. For years, Tim Hortons told us, and they were adamant about this, that they couldn't find people, that Canadians didn't want these jobs. That's why they needed the temporary foreign workers program. Now they're telling us they're going to hire 10,000 people, local people. So I don't understand it. Wait, hold on. You were just telling us a few years ago you couldn't find people to do these jobs. Now they're saying, oh, we're going to find 10,000 of them. At 514-790-0800, your reaction to Tim Hortons pulling back on the use of the temporary foreign workers program and they're hiring 10,000 people. So I need to ask you, would you work at Tim Hortons? 514-790-0800. On the text line, Monique writes me this. Elias, I worked at McDonald's. I delivered the Sunday Express. I worked at Reitman's at 16 years old. I always worked while going to school. I would work at Tim Hortons. Suzanne is in the West Island. Hi, Suzanne.
21: Hi. I agree with what they're doing because there's too many youngsters, like teenagers, bumming around and they say, oh, I don't have a job. Well, get off your butt and go work for Tim and you get the extra money. You don't bum money off the parents. And I have worked at Tim, and at the time, I took what I could get. There was no ands, ifs, and buts.
5: Can I ask you, Suzanne, if you buy it when they were saying, well, nobody wants to do these jobs. Like, we can't find people. We can't find Canadians to do these jobs. We need the temporary foreign workers program. Did you buy it when they were saying that?
21: No, because the thing is that with the people around, I'm sure that if they put in, let's say, 50 cents extra, because I was working night shift. Mm-hmm. I had 2 kids with the husband, and I wanted to bring extra money. So I took the night shift so I'd be home if the school needed me or whatever for my children.
5: Wow.
21: So I took the job I could get.
5: Wow.
21: And they weren't giving me $16 an hour back then.
5: Yeah.
21: We're going back 30 years ago.
5: Yeah. So Suzanne, like, did you enjoy your time working there, like night shift?
21: I loved it at night shift because it was just myself and the baker. Uh-huh. Mind you, you're going to say you had a few customers, yes. But the thing is, I was busy all the time, so I didn't have to say, hey, tuita pofetsi, or you get over there. Mm-hmm. I was alone with him. If I needed help with something, the baker would come and help me with certain things I couldn't reach on the shelves. But the rest I was doing on my own.
5: So, Suzanne, would you recommend to someone to work at Tim Hortons?
21: As a first job, yes.
5: Yeah. Gotcha. Suzanne, thanks for the call. Great call. On the
21: Thank
5: text.
21: You. Bye-bye.
5: Bye-bye, Suzanne. Nicholas writes me this. If I was 18 years old or younger, I wouldn't work for Tim Hortons. I would invest my time in reading books and getting into investments and making money. Tim Hortons, just another slave work with the future. Let me go to Gary here. Gary says here, your 3 kids work at Tim Hortons. Is that present tense?
27: Yes, they do. They work at the Tim Hortons on the reserve. And they do it Saturday, Sunday, and Fridays, and more during the summer off of school.
5: Do they love it? Tell me about it.
27: You know what? They love it. I mean, they get a lot of customers that are rude to them. Mm-hmm. But you know what? In general, they don't mind going. They work their 8-hour shifts Saturday, Sunday, and they get tips. And I think it's honestly good for them to be working instead of staying home, making their own money.
5: Gary, what do you think of this major pullback from Tim Hortons? They'd spent years lobbying, and this is another part of the announcement. They say they're going to stop lobbying the government for more temporary foreign workers. They're completely reversing course. What's your take on that?
27: I think it's great because a lot of the kids here, kids' friends, they're not working in that they're from here and they should be out working and taking those jobs and starting a career, whatever, in the work industry.
5: Are they not working because they can't find those jobs, or they're not working because they prefer not to, though? That's the question.
27: They're not working because I think their parents are paying for everything. Mm. But with us, my kids, their own bank accounts, pay their own bills, bought their own cars. And I think it's great for the confidence. They go back to school, they got their cars.
5: Gary, thanks very much for the call. Really appreciate it. Gary, three kids, all working at Tim Hortons. On the text line, are we supposed to applaud Tim Hortons for this? We turned off the temporary foreign worker machine. Thank us for hiring Canadians. It's a basic expectation that they are now just meeting. Great take on the text line here. And I think we have to acknowledge what's going on. It is not lost on me that, you know, the last couple of weeks, what have we been talking about? The fact that Dunkin' Donuts is going to re-enter the Canadian market, and we had the CEO Foodtastic, they're behind bringing Dunkin' back here. The CEO Foodtastic, Peter Mamas, was on the show, and when you listened to him talk, he was talking about local owners, local workers, local for the community. So I think that's also part of it, that there is competition that is coming, and I think Canadians had become fed up. You don't have to go very far, by the way. You go to the Tim Hortons forums, the Tim Hortons boards on Reddit and other places, and you would see constant complaints about things like this. Another listener saying this, Tim Hortons is doing this because Dunkin' Donuts is making a big comeback. And I think that could be part of it. One other note here from a listener. I've been in the neighborhood of Pointe-aux-Trembles for quite some time. The local McDonald's here became efficient when they hired temporary foreign workers, and there's less complaints about the service. So again, you know, sometimes be careful what you wish for. What if we end up where Tim Horton says, okay, no more to temporary foreign workers, but the service goes down? I mean, that's another part of this. All right, we're going to leave it there on that front. When we return, we're going to get you primed for Game 3 of the Eastern Conference Final, Montreal Canadiens and the Carolina Hurricanes. Game 3 is here at home at the Bell Center, and we're going to be speaking to the DJ for the Montreal Canadiens, Vince Obrey, a guy that I worked with for, I think, almost 15 years at a couple of jobs. He's going to join us, and he's going to tell us about what it feels like to pump up the Bell Center with music. That's next.
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0: I'm Trudy Mason with your CTV News Update. Rain ending near noon, then mainly cloudy with a 40% chance of showers, a high of 22. Weather details are coming up in minutes. In Montreal right now, 13 degrees, and here is what is making news. An announcement on affordability, the Pope on AI, and what sickens some eagles in New Jersey. With the latest from the CJAD 800 Traffic Center, here is Debbie Marcellos.
1: Well, still a pretty messy drive. The weather really putting a damper on things. So it is slow still on the Met West from Pineuf to Dakari, and it backs up from Henry Bourassa on Laurentian South to board the Metropolitan, clearing out though finally through Laval on the 13 South. Eastbound Trans-Canada slows at Côte de l'Ouest to board Dakari. Northbound Dakari is heavy from Sherbrooke. 20 West slows at Angrignon for Ville-Saint-Pierre, and still very slow and steady coming off the Mercier Bridge through LaSalle on the 138. Champlain Bridge has finally cleared out, but we have congestion now on Highway 30 east and west at Grand Allée. Jumpstart is building soccer pitches across Canada so more kids have places to play. Learn more at jumpstart.canadiantire.ca. Traffic and transit every 15 minutes on CJAD 800. 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
0: In the news, details coming this afternoon about a series of measures the province hopes will make day-to-day life more affordable for Quebecers. Premier Christine Fréchette will make the announcement in Sherbrooke in the Eastern Townships. She is expected to suspend the provincial sales tax on certain grocery, hygiene and pharmacy items, and trim the cost of registering a car. More signaling from the Trump administration that the U.S. and Iran appear to be closing in on a deal to end the war.
2: The deal would gradually reopen the Strait of Hormuz. It would also have the U.S. end its blockade of Iranian ports, easing a global energy crisis. It's not clear when or how the deal might be finalized and when its various parts will take effect. But Secretary of State Marco Rubio says President Trump doesn't want just any deal with Iran.
3: As the president said, he's not in a hurry. He's not going to make a bad deal. I mean, the president's not going to make a bad agreement. So let's see what happens. We're going to give diplomacy every chance to succeed before we explore the alternatives.
2: Regional officials say the emerging deal would have Iran give up its stockpile of highly enriched uranium, with the details still to be worked out. The agreement includes ending the fighting between Israel and Hezbollah in Lebanon. I'm Mike Hempen.
0: In his first encyclical, Pope Leo called this morning for more regulation of artificial intelligence and for developers to work for the common good instead of being driven by profit. He also said AI needs to be, in his words, disarmed, freed from the logics that turn it into an instrument of domination, exclusion, and death.
4: Artificial intelligence already touches many areas of our lives and affects decisions that shape human coexistence. It is also dramatically changing how war is waged.
0: The Pope says he is troubled to hear accounts of algorithms that can block access to healthcare, employment, and security on the basis of data tainted by prejudice and injustice. And in New Jersey, 9 bald eagles have been sickened after feeding at a landfill, and one of them has died.
5: State and federal wildlife officials think the bald eagles fed on the carcasses of farm animals that were euthanized and left uncovered at the Warren County landfill. 6 of the 8 eagles have been released back into the wild after being cared for by the nonprofit Raptor Trust. All were sick enough that people were able to pick them up, which eagles will never let you do. State environmental officials are working with the people at the landfill to make sure animal carcasses are covered up so wildlife won't feed on them. Wayne Cabot, ABC News.
0: 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Rain ending near noon, then mainly cloudy with a 40% chance of showers, a high of 22. Few clouds tonight, a low of 14. Tomorrow, a mix of sun and cloud, a high of 26. And the outlook for Wednesday, a high again of 26. In Montreal right now, 13 degrees. For all the news during the day, stream us on your smart speaker. Just say, play CJAD 800. 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
7: Are you pumped for tonight? Hopefully we hear a lot of goal celebrations at the Bell Center ce soir. Game 3 of the Eastern Conference Finals between the Canadiens and the Hurricanes. The series is tied up, one game apiece. And when you think about a game at the Bell Center, you think about the energy of the crowd. You think about the sights and the sounds. It's a total experience when you go to the Bell Center and watch a hockey game. And I know, and I spent 10 years working in the game day presentation, the game day operations department, in the régie, as they call it, in the master control for games. Did that for about a decade. And one of the people that I worked with is our next guest, and I am so happy to welcome the DJ for the Montreal Canadiens on the program. Vincent Aubry is on the line. Vinny, welcome to the show.
8: Elias, that's a great setup, by the way.
7: Hey, listen, that's what I do, right? So
8: I got goosebumps right now.
7: Let me ask you, Vinny. I want you to confirm if my memory is okay. All right.
8: Yep.
7: Because I remember I was working at the Montreal Canadiens. At the Expos. I was working at the Expos, and one day Chantal Bunnett, she ran the scoreboard at the Expos. She comes by to my desk and she goes, Eli, because everyone called me Eli. Eli, I want you to come work. I just got hired at the Canadiens. I want you to come work with me at the Canadiens. I remember that that's also how you got there. Am I misremembering things? How'd you end up at the Canadiens?
8: Well, with the Expos, I did the first 2 years there as like animation and karaoke after the games. And then Gino Ackle came to me and said, hey, DJ's leaving next year. You want to try up for the job? I said, yeah, of course. And they picked me. So I did the last 7 seasons. And when Chantal moved to Montreal, that's what she did. She called me, the other guy's leaving, want a job? Yes, so timing and determination and, you know, sweat.
7: Just unbelievable there. So you did the last 7 years of the Expos,
8: yep.
7: Then you move on to the most storied franchise in hockey and the most storied building in the NHL, the Bell Center. So let's talk about that. How has it been to be the DJ at the Bell Center all these years?
8: Greatest seat in the world, greatest job in the world for me, man. I'm so hyped up. I mean, my two passions in life are music and sports. So there's no better job for me. My brain is connected to whatever emotion I feel, I see, everything I see has got to have a soundtrack to it. And that drives my girlfriend kind of crazy because I'm going to sing songs, randomly. For whatever reason in my house, and she's just like, okay, not another one. So, and she's still with me after 20 years. But I don't know, man. It's a privilege, like I like to say. It's not luck because I've worked hard to get there, but it's a great privilege that I do not take for granted. And then, tonight I'm already like hyped up and trying to manage my energy right now.
7: And it sounds like it's not a job for you, right?
8: When you like your job, it's fun. But I don't know, man. There's no words to explain it.
7: Do you get nerves? Like, the players, they have to deal with their nerves. They're on the ice. They got to try and win this game. Do you get nerves for big games? Like, is there more pressure on you?
8: There's always pressure because you don't want nothing don't want to miss a beat or I don't think I'm nervous because I'm ready. I know what I'm going to go and what I'm going to do. Since I've been awake this morning, I'm just listening to music and getting that warm up ready because that's where the game starts for me. It's all about having a good warm up. So it's going to be pretty rough, aggressive. Might start with Rick Ross tonight. I'm a boss and then go into DMX, where my hood at, and, faster tempo, Afrojack, Calvin Harris, Tiesto, and with Metallica. So, I'm ready for the game, but you still get, febrilité.
7: Well, how would you say that, Max? what would that be in English? Well, the nerves. You got the nerves, the butterflies, the...
8: No, not even butterflies. Yeah. That would be goosebumps.
7: Goosebumps. Yeah. Yeah.
8: You know, I've talked is the best word for me, but you're plugged in and you feel that energy going through your body, man, for like the whole pregame. And I'm so focused and my focus is full of energy. You can see, my English is rusty.
7: No, don't worry about it, man. Is the playlist, right? It's all in your head. Like, the playlist is being formed all day long as you prepare for a game, basically.
8: Classics that we're going to play every game. You know, Dan Bibo is going to start with the Hockey Night in Canada team. Usually after that, I'll play a French group, Marmotte Aplati. They did a Canadian version of their song, Détruire. C-R-N-O-D-E-R-N-S. So usually that's at the start of the game. And then we got some songs for fights or bad calls, referee calling in Toronto, or, you know, great saves. But then we go with the flow, and during the playoffs, it's going to be heavy. So it's heavy metal, hard rock, hard rap, EDM.
7: Mm-hmm.
8: You won't hear the winning stuff, you know. We won't have any Gangnam Style or Uptown song during the playoffs.
7: You have to respond to the energy that's in the building. With Vincent Aubry, he's the DJ for the Montreal Canadiens. We're talking about the game day experience and pumping up the crowd at the Bell Center. And I always thought that was interesting, right? Like, you got to balance the classics, right? Versus the new stuff. And you've been so good at that where, you know, I think you beat everyone to Angine de Poitrine. You beat everyone to that party, right? That bandwagon.
8: Well, that's part of the job, and I love my job. So, of course, you know, sometimes I listen to sports guys that are going to say, in French, they say, tu t'es air lousse, meaning you got what's the traduction for that? You know, you're allowed to watch the games this weekend because, you know, maybe your wife's not going to be happy with that. I don't need any air loose because that's my job and I love it. So I spend the whole week listening to music. And I mean, Alex and Slade just did a new remix of Rock the Sweater. Came out like 2 days ago. I'm like, all right, I might play that because, you know, it's been good with us. We played some way back. Rock the Sweater, feels like 93. So yeah, just, you know, Angine de Poitrine, when they came out, I was flipping out.
7: Mm.
8: Saguenay's got so much talent, musically speaking. And there's another group, but they just don't wear disguise, but they're called Patch. And it's same style, sort of, musical fusion. But yeah, thanks for acknowledging it.
7: You know, and I just want to point out, our technical producer, Jay Farrar, his brother is Anakin Slade. So we're all getting a good kick out the fact that you name dropped Anakin Slade.
8: I didn't know that.
7: Yeah, so it's amazing how things come together here.
8: I thought we were talking about Tim Horton, so, you know, I was kind of surprised.
7: listen, let me just ask you, like, what does it mean for you? Like, being the DJ for the Canadians, what does it mean to you? Like, do you feel like a sense of responsibility? Like, you know, I wonder how you view that part of the job.
8: I don't want to mess up that answer. So I might go in French, but it means the world to me. I mean, it's when you say c'est tatoué sur le cœur.
7: Yeah, tattooed right on your heart.
8: Yeah, on my heart. My grandfather used to work for Radio-Canada and bringing me back, you know, like hats and stickers and stuff from the Nordiques or the Whalers or, you know, way back. He was stationed in Quebec City. And I think he's the first one who brought me to a game. It was Nordiques against Hartford. It was always Hartford. I guess those tickets were available for him. But it's a family thing. I mean, the La Guerre de l'Autoroute 20, that war of the
7: Highway
8: 20, you know. Christmas parties, and half my family is from Quebec, the other half from Montreal. And, you know, I like the Nordiques, but as soon as I start really understanding the game, I think I was 9 years old, felt in love completely with Le Bleu Blanc Rouge and Guy Lafleur. And I don't know why I used to love Ryan Walter.
7: Oh,
8: this guy was amazing to me. And, you know, all the greats we had. Last game when Larry Robinson had the flambeau, the torch with him, you spend at Anton next to Michel Lacroix, who is right next to me. And I'm looking at the banner to my left, number 19. I look to my right, and it's the same guy. I'm freaking out. I'm just like, this is unreal for me. It's such an honor. And, you know, I want to do anything I can to help us win, even though it might be 1% or 2%. I really go to war every night when there's a game. For me, you know, we need that. So it's very important for me to
7: I want to highlight that, Vinny, because I do think it's important. I know there's, you know, you got the guys who are on the ice, but I think everyone who works for the Canadians actually has a role to play in a team winning on any given night. And, you know, if it's that 1 or 2%, like you put it there, that get it from the music and the energy and the vibe that's brought through your DJing. I mean, you know, you have a small but very crucial part to play. So, you know, I completely understand what you're saying there.
8: I think that's true. And I think we also need to stay in our lane.
7: Mm.
8: Like I always say, whether it's Diana, the organ, Michelle, or myself, we're still just spices. The main course is the game. So you don't want to overshadow that, of course.
7: Mm-hmm.
8: Don't want to do a stupid mistake that, well, what just happened? That's, no, you know, just. Yeah. Just want to embrace it and give my all.
7: Vinny, I mean, you know what, man? I'm missing working with you now. Boy, I miss that, you know, the decade at the Canadians together. I'm missing those moments. Maybe I got to call Paul Gallant up, ask for my old job.
8: Hey, might find you a runner spot tonight.
7: I got to work on that. Vinny, listen, I hope I don't hear Beastie Boys Sabotage tonight, right? Because
8: nope.
7: That means the refs have made a bad call.
8: Exactly. Or that other song from Pennywise that, you know, we won't say the title, but it ends with authority.
7: DJ, thanks so much for coming. Are you still Wordy Word? You still go by that?
8: No, the Habs, the team first. So,
7: team first.
8: I'm Vinny or Vince. I'm Wordy Word elsewhere.
7: Vinny, Vince, Vincent Aubry, the DJ for the Montreal Canadiens. Have a great game 3, Vinny.
8: Eli, Elias, top 5. Take care. Have a great game. Also, we're winning tonight, by the way. 5-4 in OT, Mr. Noah Dobson.
7: You heard it here first with the prediction. This is amazing. Getting you ready for game 3. That's Vincent Aubry, the DJ for the Habs. When we return from the... We'll get your predictions, by the way. Send me a prediction. 514-790-0800. 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You heard it from the DJ. 5-4. What's your prediction for tonight? And when we return, I'm going to be taking a closer look at the tax cut that you are getting today from the Quebec government. Let's do traffic right here, right now. It's brought to you by Mega Kia Brossard and the Kia Never Pay for Gas Again event. 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Here's Debbie Marcellos.
1: 4-2 Montreal regular time. On northbound
7: DeCary. Nice, love it.
1: No more overtime, please. I can't handle it. On northbound DeCary, it's heavy from Turcotte up to Montreal, up to the Metropolitan, rather. And on the Met westbound, it is heavy from Pineapp into DeCary. Eastbound TransCanada slows at Cavendish into DeCary South. And 20 westbound, we have a lot of congestion into Ville-Saint-Pierre. It backs up from Turcotte. Still slow and steady for Lafontaine Tunnel toward Montreal, backing up at Motarville and Roland-Terrier on the 132 up ramp. The southbound 25 for Lafontaine down to one lane at all times, so it's backing up at Yves Prévost. The Family and Friends event starts tomorrow at Farmer Prix. 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
7: Ladies and gentlemen, you are getting a tax cut. 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I am taking your hot takes and your predictions for the Habs game. If you want to text me on that one, what do you think will happen tonight in game 3? Would love to hear your predictions. Once I get many of them, I'll go through a bit of those. But I'd also love to hear from you on the tax cut that you are seemingly getting today. It's going to be happening any moment right now. I'm seeing the visuals here of a podium where the Premier of Quebec will be speaking shortly to announce that there will be a tax cut at the grocery store on lots of products, ready to serve fruits and vegetables. You ever go into the grocery store and you know when you walk in, they've got those trays of fruits and vegetables that are already pre-cut. You know, those have taxes on them. And it's a 10% tax from the Quebec government, 15% overall, but a 10% cut. Is headed your way. So if it's a $10 tray of fruits and vegetables, you're going to be saving a dollar on that. Toilet paper, Kleenex tissue paper, as they called it. Kleenex is the registered trademark of the Kimberly-Clark Corporation. But tissue paper, no more tax on that. I think don't quote me on this one. I believe the rotisserie chicken will be part of this as well. That's something that's made in store, and right now it's got tax on that. So I want to know at 514-790-0800 if you are in favor of this tax cut or if you think they should be cutting some other tax. I should point this out. Even the finance minister, Éric Girard, is apparently telling the premier, hey, hold on a second here. You've been announcing far too many spending initiatives or tax cuts, and it's going to cost us a lot of money. Some of the other things that will no longer have tax on it. Muffins, even if it's less than 6. So right now, if you buy 6 muffins, no tax. If you buy 5 muffins, there's tax. Granola bars. You know, I need to point this out. They used to be 6 in a box all the time. And then because of shrinkflation, now there's only 5 in a box. Well, that's taxed. Well, that's going to go away. So I think what's interesting here is there's a whole bunch of products that used to be tax-free. The sizes of the containers went down and now they're taxed. Ice cream, by the way, you know, like buying your family ice cream for dessert to go along with their meal. Some would say, hey, that's not junk food in the truest sense of that phrase, that term, and there shouldn't be tax on it. Well, because, you know, you buy 2 liters of ice cream, there isn't any tax on it, anything over 500 milliliters. So apparently they will extend that so that it's the smaller containers of ice cream will also be tax free. Now, what will have tax is the real deal junk food. Okay. The chips, the chocolate bars, the candy like Sour Patch Kids, Coca-Cola and Pepsi and 7-Up and Monster Energy drinks and beer, all that tax is going to stay on there. Okay. So that's not going away. But there will be a few items where the taxes go away. Salted nuts. I mean, that was a little minor thing, right? If you buy a container of unsalted nuts, there was no tax. You throw some salt on it, there was tax. That will be changed as well, okay? So do let me know what you think on that front, that we are going to be losing the tax on certain items. On the text message line, logical tax cuts, food and toilet paper. It's been a shunda to tax necessities, food and hygiene products. So some people would say that this is long overdue. I'm still waiting to see what they're going to do with the rotisserie chicken. That is the big thing for me, is if they're going to be getting rid of that. So do let me know what you think at 514-790-0800. If you have a thought or two on those taxes going away, I also want to know if you think, hey, hold on a second, this is the tax they're cutting. They say they're going to save the average household $50 a year. Big deal. If you believe that the real tax cut should have been something like gas taxes or something else. I mean, that's one thing I've heard already, is like, big whoop, this isn't a real help, and that people are looking for a tax cut in a bigger way, like on gas taxes or any other thing, right? So, you know, I know the premier has also promised to remove welcome tax for first-time home buyers. So she's removing some taxes. I guess the question is,

0: So this is a typical government smoke and mirrors. It'll amount to very, very little left in the consumer's pocket. Let's just keep the math simple, okay? Let's say on a $100 grocery order, which these days is not very much, okay? Let's say every item was taxed by both governments. And both governments said, okay, we're removing the sales tax from all grocery items, every single item. All you'd save is $14 and change. Mm-hmm. You can't even get two cups of coffee at Starbucks for $14 anymore.
1: Yeah.
0: So this is all smoke and mirrors. If they were really serious about it, they would remove, because the cost of transportation and fuel touches everything we buy. They would remove all sales taxes, excise taxes, road taxes until the end of the year on diesel and gasoline.
1: So could I tell you something, Al? This is a this is a permanent tax cut. So some people would say, well, hold on a second. I'll take a permanent tax cut on this as opposed to a 10-month holiday or a 5-month holiday on gas taxes. And, you know, like, listen, I'm thinking, when I buy my toilet paper, I buy it at Costco, right? It's like $25, $30 now for the toilet paper. So right then and there, I'm gonna save $2 to $3 on the toilet paper. I know it's not much. But it's something pitiful. And it's forever.
0: It's pitiful, and it's only forever until the next government comes in when they'll just put it right back. And we've seen it before. So this to me is all smoke and mirrors.
1: Al, thanks.
0: Let's get rid of the gas taxes until the situation in Iran normalizes. Straits of Hormuz open up, and we see our gas prices and fuel prices fall back to where they were, which I doubt is ever going to happen.
1: Al, listen,
0: I think we're going to be paying these prices forever.
1: I already have reaction to what you're saying. Other people point out, hey, listen, everyone buys these items. Not everyone has a car and gets dinged by the gas stuff. Great call, though, Al. I appreciate your perspective. Let me go to Gloria in Laval. What do you say, Gloria?
2: Yes. My question is, when I'm buying tomato plants, I pay tax. But if I go and buy the tomatoes, I don't pay tax. So I was just wondering why.
1: Wow, that's so interesting, huh? It's a tomato plant. I guess it's not food yet, and it's a leisurely activity. It's gardening's a leisurely activity, and maybe that's why they tax you, but it's an interesting point, huh?
2: Okay, I was just a thought. That's it. That's okay.
1: Yeah.
2: Maybe when Elias has a moment, he can think about it and maybe talk about it another time.
1: Yeah, I think that's an interesting thing, right? It goes to, why were you paying tax on 5 muffins but not paying tax on 6 muffins? And then you mention it. Well, if I buy 6 tomatoes, I'm not paying tax. But if I want to grow 6 tomatoes, I got to pay tax. It's interesting how that works. Gloria, thanks very much for your call. I'll leave it there on that front. When we return, we're going to be talking about the REM, specifically 1 week in to the new Anse Alarm branch. And I want to find out from you, are you a West Islander? Have you been taking the REM the last week? You can give me a call now, 514-790-0800. I want to know how the REM has worked for you in the last week. And we're going to be speaking to a couple of listeners who've been riding the REM for the last week and get their review of the latest branch of the REM. That's coming up.
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4: 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I'm James Foster with your CTV News Update. MPs returning to Ottawa to begin the final sitting days before summer break. A budget bill and a conservative motion set for debate. Other measures, such as police authority to search mail with a warrant, continue to work their way through the House of Commons. Have Habs playoff tickets among the top of the list when it comes to the cost? Yeah. Ticketing company Victory Live analyzed completed sales across the NBA and NHL playoffs. The only team with higher ticket prices than the Habs, the New York Knicks, which sell for an average of $1,800 Canadian. Habs home games for the Eastern Conference Final have been selling for an average of just over $1,300. Nobody else is even really close. More news at ctvnewsmontreal.ca, including why things will get a little loud in the sky above the Bell Center tonight. And now with the latest from your CJAD 800 Traffic Center, we check in with Debbie Marcellos.
5: We have an accident on the eastbound Metropolitan at Saint-Michel, and traffic is backing up now almost at Christophe Colomb. Westbound side slows from

0: up into DeCary. Northbound DeCary is heavy from before Turcotte, but southbound 15, it's a stalled truck at De La Vérendrye holding things back from Turcotte. 20 west slows from before Ongering Hill to Norman. Eastbound side of the 20, a little busy at 32nd Avenue, heavy on the eastbound T-Can at Côte de Liesse, and slow and steady for La Fontaine Tunnel in both directions. Heading to the South Shore, it's at Yves Prévost in from the South Shore to Montreal. It's backing up at Motarville. 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
1: And from your Dormez-vous Weather Center today, cloudy skies through the morning and periods of light rain off and on, maybe even heavy at times. Who knows at this point, but it is expected to stop by the afternoon. And then we just get to a high of 22 degrees. We'll start Tuesday with some cloud, but we'll end with a whole lot of sunshine for a very nice day tomorrow with a high of 26. Another 26 on Wednesday with clear skies from start to finish. Thursday starts sunny, probably ending with clouds because, you know, Friday, Saturday have some rain in the forecast, but that is a future problem. It is 13 degrees right now. Your next CTV News update is at 11 o'clock.
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4: It has been 1 week since the opening of the new Al-Salam branch of the REM, the West Island leg of the REM, the Des Sources, Fairview Pointe Claire, Kirkland, Al-Salam. 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
4: Have you taken the REM in the last week? If you're a West Islander and the REM is new for you, I'd love your hot takes and your instant reviews. 514-790-0800. And by the way, while we're at it here, you're in the South Shore. If you're downtown, if you're in TMR, listen, if you've been taking the REM since the launch, and if it's been a game changer for you, I want to hear about it. We can't just do all the bad stuff, by the way. You know, oh, the REM, it's down today. We can't just do that. So I'll be taking your calls here right now, 514-790-0800. Let's head over here to Stephanie, who's on the line. Hi, Stephanie.
16: Hi, Elias.
4: How are you?
16: I'm good. How are you doing today?
4: I'm doing well. Now, listen, the heads up that I have is that your commute was DDO to Brossard, okay?
16: Exactly.
4: You were driving DDO to Brossard.
16: Yes, that's exactly it. I was going to from DDO west, so near Fairview to Brossard, near the 10-30, twice a week. I've been doing it for almost 3 years.
4: Okay, so listen, you're like perfect test case scenario for if the REM can change lives. Has the REM changed your life in the last week?
16: It has. So full disclosure, I've taken it only once to go to work. I did my test run on Tuesday last week. So basically, the first week that the REM came online for the West Island, I took it. So I took the bus from my place, which is just off St. John's. I took the bus to Fairview, so that was about a 8 to 10 minute bus ride. And then I took the REM direction Brossard. Mm-hmm. So I got on at the station at Fairview, and I didn't get off until Duquartier. So it was about a 44-minute ride.
4: Okay.
16: I didn't have any problems getting a seat because it's, you know, the beginning of the line. I was a little bit warm in terms of the temperature inside.
4: Oh, so but, the AC not up to snuff just yet. It was a little bit warm in the cars.
16: Yeah, exactly. Okay. Yeah. And then I was able to check my work emails, my personal emails, play some games on my phone. Whereas if I was driving in, I would be sitting on the 20 mm-hmm. Eastbound. I was always stuck on the 20 around Lachine, at least 20 minutes, 20 minutes, 25 minutes, doing nothing.
4: How long was it in the car? Door to door in the car, how long would it take you?
16: So door to door would take me approximately, I would say in the morning, an hour to an hour and 20 minutes.
4: Wow. Okay.
16: And then coming back is the worst. Especially lately, I've noticed it's been really bad. You know, I could be sitting on Dakari for over half an hour, not moving at all. Coming back, it can take me like an hour and a half.
4: And door to door on the REM in the time that you took it last week, what would you ballpark it at?
16: I would say about an hour 18, hour 20.
4: But you're being productive while you're on that train.
16: Exactly. So I'm not stressing. There's no wear and tear on my car. The price of gas non-existent.
4: Yeah.
16: So really it's the wear and tear and the stress factor that is a huge thing for me. The only thing is that when I reach the station, in the morning, So Tuesday morning, I reached the REM station. The REM was just leaving. The train was just leaving. So I had to wait 14 minutes for another train to come.
4: Oh, man. That's a bummer.
16: So the time lapse is very long. I spoke to some colleagues who take it from Saint-Dorothée.
4: Yep.
16: And they told me that it's like 6 to 7 minutes max.
4: Gotcha. Okay. Well, listen, Stephanie, this week you're going to be taking it both times?
16: This week I might just take it one time. Yeah. I did take it this weekend to go downtown for the Grand Prix festivities.
4: Oh, and how was it?
16: Oh, my God. It was amazing.
4: That's great.
16: Elias, it was amazing. I went from Fairview to McGill College in less than 30 minutes. It was fantastic.
4: Oh, I love it. Oh, I love to hear that, Stephanie. That's great. Hey, Stephanie, thanks so much for adding your voice to the station today.
16: You're very welcome. Thanks for having me on. Have a great day.
4: You too. Let's go from Stephanie to Patrick. Hey, Patrick.
17: Hey, how's it going?
4: I'm good, Patrick. Listen, what's your review of the REM?
17: Well, you know, the REM itself wasn't so bad. And I'm coming in from Vaudreuil, right? So it's I think, really that portion from Vaudreuil to the REM that they need to kind of work on. It's that, you know, you have to take a bus from Vaudreuil to the REM station. And that bus, let me tell you, first of all, I didn't have an Opus card. So I said, yeah, I'll show up at the station and get an Opus card. No, the ticket office doesn't open till 10.
4: Oh, no.
17: Oh, okay. I'm there 8 a.m. Okay. Well, yeah. All right. So, you know, I use the machine, which is one of their more archaic machines, doesn't even support tap to pay. But, you know, got my ticket, get on the bus. That bus does a tour of Vaudreuil before it hits the highway, and large Voyageur style bus, you know, kind of winding through the small streets of Vaudreuil. And finally you get to the REM station. You know, it's a good 20 minutes, 20, 25 minutes. And then once, yeah, I got on the train, no worries. You know, like your previous caller, did the Wi-Fi thing, was able to be productive, answer some work emails. I took it twice, right? And, you know, both times, you know, really it's that Vaudreuil bus.
4: Would it be an option? Could you drive to the station, or there's no parking spots, or that would just, you know, that defeats the purpose because you're using your car? Would you think about that?
17: Well, that's the thing, right? There's nothing but paid spots left, apparently early in the morning. And I looked, like, when I got there was no spots. The parking was just jammed. And this was, you know, before 9 a.m., right? So, you know, it's you don't want to necessarily drive there just to kind of have to turn away, because then the next station's Kirkland. Kirkland, you can only park there if you're a resident. Then the next one's Fairview, and all Fairview only has so many spots. So, you know, at one point you say, okay, you know what, I'm just going to drive downtown. And that's pretty much what I'm doing today. I have a customer meeting at 12. You know, going to pretty much hop in my car right after this and drive downtown, do my meeting, and come back. And, you know, if they really just had that one express bus, it doesn't wind through Vaudreuil, direct D-line to the REM, I think it'd be a lot better. But you know what? I'm not one of those people that, you know, kind of make those decisions.
4: So going forward, how will you determine, you know, if it's a REM day or a car day?
17: I think it'll really depend on my schedule.
4: Yeah.
17: You know, if I'm going to, we have a temporary office that we use downtown. If I'm going to go hang out there, yeah, maybe I'll go, take the REM. And, you know, it's driving back is a pain sometimes. You have that, you know, the 20 there that's stretched through the yards is just brutal sometimes with traffic, no matter what time of the day it is. So, you know, that's really what I'm trying to avoid sometimes. Company pays for the mileage. I drive electric. It's not so bad in terms of, you know, what it's costing me to get around. But, you know, the REM is fun in the sense that I can just be productive for a half hour, right? So it's...
4: That is another thing, you know, like when you are not driving, right, and you can do other things... That's a game changer. I mean, it's half an hour of getting, you know, like the housekeeping done, in the sense, like your work housekeeping, like responding to emails, all that stuff that you're going to have to do at a desk anyways. You know, that to me is a game changer. The time you get back of useful time.
17: Yeah. Oh, absolutely.
4: Patrick, thanks very much for the call. Appreciate your take on the REM. Let's keep this going. I have some callers that want to get on air, okay? So 514-790-0800. Have you taken the REM? I spoke to people this weekend that took the REM not to get to work, but just for fun with the kids. We'll tackle that as well. Your takes on the REM continue after this. Let's do traffic. It's brought to you by Mega Kia Brossard and the Kia Never Pay for Gas Again event. Get up to $12,000 of rebates on the Niro EV. And here with a look at the roads, here's Debbie Marcellos.
0: Well, we have an accident on the eastbound Metropolitan at St. Michel, and that's what's causing most of the problems. Also an issue at St. Croix. And so it is backing up on the eastbound Trans-Canada at Côte-de-Liesse, northbound to Carrie from before Turcotte. Looks like an incident as well at Sherbrooke. And so we are seeing congestion that remains around to Carrie Expressway on the eastbound Met from St. Laurent, heavy through to St. Michel. And then on the westbound side, it slows from Christophe Colomb into de Carrie. Fontaine Tunnel, still seeing some problems in from the South Shore from Montarville, and backing up for 25 South for Fontaine Tunnel to the South Shore from Yves Prévost. 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Your next report at 11.
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4: In transit today, takes a look at the REM. We are 1 week into the West Island branch of the REM. The Anse-à-l'Orme branch opened up officially 1 week ago today. So I want your reviews. I want your hot takes. And, you know, if you're a West Islander and you're now taking it, I specifically want to hear from you. But if you're someone whose life has been changed by the REM, Give me your review. Talk to me about the REM. If you love it, maybe if you don't have the greatest experience, I'll also take those takes as well. I know for some people, they can argue that the REM has made their commutes longer because of an extra bus added and that kind of stuff. So 514-790-0800 with your takes on the REM 1 week into the West Island branch. Steve is in Vaudreuil Dorion. Steve, you wanted to add something here to what Patrick was telling us, I believe. So Steve, how you doing this morning?
6: Good. How are you?
4: Good, good. So you take the REM.
6: Yeah, well, my wife and I went down for breakfast yesterday morning.
4: Okay, this is interesting. Yeah, so you're like, yeah, it's the weekend, we never go downtown, let's ride the REM.
6: Yeah, well, we usually go downtown, but there's so much traffic and potholes and everyone trying to get around. But we decided yesterday to take it, and it was great. Like I said, I live in Vaudreuil Dorion, and we had a connecting bus, but that gentleman, he took the wrong one. It's the 491 you have to take. That's the shorter route.
4: Oh,
6: to get to the REM.
4: So our listener, he's taking a milk run, but there's an express available.
6: Yeah, there's a 491. He probably took the 490. That was the one they said, the milk run. Yeah.
4: Patrick, if you're listening, Patrick, you got it. So he has to take the 490, you said, or no?
6: No, 491.
4: 491, and not take the 490. Okay.
6: No, but it was great there. And the parking, they have reserved parking, so I've already made my reservations on the Indigo app for later on, because I have appointments at the MUHC, and it's great there. You $10 for the whole day.
4: So you're paying $10 to park all day, and you would say the $10 for parking, you pay for a ticket, you pay for your tickets to get on the REM.
6: Yeah,
4: that is a much better deal than the anxiety and frustration and potholes of driving.
6: And for sure, and we're both over 65, so we get the reduced fare, so it's great, and it's a game changer now to go see concerts and sports events.
4: I can't, let's say you wanted to go see the Canadians tonight, and maybe you just want to be part of the ambiance around the Bell Center if you can't get into the building.
6: You get on
4: a train, and you're right there.
6: Yeah, and like the train before, if you went in overtime and you took the train down, you missed the train going home to the West Island, because it was the times are really lousy.
4: Gotcha. Steve, listen, thanks for adding your suggestion for Patrick. I hope that applies to Patrick and can shave off some time off his commute. How long did it take you, by the way, to get from your house with the bus plus the REM? How long did it take to downtown?
6: It took about, between 50 minutes to 60 minutes,
4: gotcha.
6: Because I wasn't really taken, but like once we got in the REM, it was 35 minutes downtown to McGill Station.
4: Any public displays of affection between you and your wife? Was there a little smooching every now and again?
6: No, we were just we were looking out the front end there like two little kids there on the front.
4: Oh, I love that. Steve, great call. Appreciate you calling in.
6: Yeah, thank you. Hey, take care.
4: I love that. You know, so what Steve and his wife did, I love how he wrapped up there, because over the weekend I was at a party. And I was speaking to someone who just took their kids. They live in the West Island, and they just took their kids onto the REM last weekend for fun. This is like, hey, kids, we're going for a train ride. And because the REM does not have a conductor, there's no one at the front of the train. You just go right to the front of the train, and it's all glass. It's all big windows. And your kids can look out of the front of the train, and they get the most spectacular view of the entire island. So not the first person to mention that, just how great and special it is to ride the REM. You know, I'm a bit ashamed now that I have not taken the REM yet. And it was funny because in November, when the De Montagne branch opened, right? The one that goes to De Montagne. I was going to take my son on the REM that weekend, and he got sick. He came back from daycare. He was sick all weekend. So those plans got kiboshed. I wanted to go on the free weekend. But it is one thing that I've been thinking about doing, is taking my kid for a big old train ride on the REM. On the text line, Elias, I take the REM occasionally to go downtown. And honestly, after you take it, you will never want to drive downtown again. So much less hassle than driving. Linda writes this: my friend took it and loved it. My mom lives 10 minutes to the REM Pointe Claire. Went down to McGill. You use your Opus card. It was fantastic. And another listener here saying, my father loved elevated trains and could not wait to ride on the REM. Unfortunately, the delays in construction never allowed for him to experience this. He passed away in November. Ah, Rob, that's from Rob and DDO. My condolences, Rob. My wife and I will be riding the rails for fun with his ashes. My goodness. They'll be riding the rails for fun with his ashes so that he can have his experience just the same. That's lovely, Rob. It's a lovely sentiment to wrap up here. By the way, keep those comments coming on the REM, and I'll get to one last one here. Hello, I used the REM last Friday to go downtown. I was surprised. It was very nice, the ride, and, oh, the Wi-Fi. Speaking of you getting stuff done while you're on the REM, they got free Wi-Fi. And that price was the same price as the bus. It was very nice. But I most likely won't use it again. At Anse-à-l'Arm, there was barely any parking. How are you supposed to use it when there's no parking? It's the first stop on the line. Would you not try and encourage people to take it? Until they add parking to the station, I won't use it again, which is too bad, because I'd like to go to Montreal more often. But I will continue to not go downtown. Please add more parking to the station. All right, we'll leave it there on the REM front. Keep those comments coming. Now, when we return, our weekly segment on how much things should cost looks at a big one. How much should a wedding cost? That's next.
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0: Good morning. It is 11 o'clock. I'm Trudy Mason with your CTV News Update. Rain ending near noon, then mainly cloudy with a 40% chance of showers through the afternoon, a high today of 22 degrees. The detailed weather forecast is coming up in minutes. In Montreal right now, we have 13 degrees, and here is what is making news. The Victoire will get a victory parade, an honorary degree for gymnast Nadia Comaneci, and the man who ran Scotland's National Party admits stealing $500,000. With the latest from the CJAD 800 Traffic Center, here is Debbie Marcellos.
1: Well, it's a messy drive with the rain coming down. It makes for a slow and steady one for Met West from St. Michel to DeCary, but the eastbound side is where we have an accident at St. Michel on Metropolitan. It backs up from St. Laurent. On northbound DeCary, it's heavy from before Turcotte up to the Metropolitan. Southbound DeCary, looks like they've cleared the stalled truck finally at De La Vérendrye. A La Fontaine tunnel inbound, backing up almost at Montarville. Southbound side down to one lane at all times. For road work in the tunnel, it backs up before Sherbrooke. 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Traffic and transit every 15 minutes on CJAD 800. 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
0: In the news, the Office of the Mayor announced this morning that members of the Montreal Victoire will be invited to sign the Golden Book at City Hall tomorrow and will get a victory parade. The squad won the inaugural Walter Cup by defeating the Ottawa Charge 3-1 in the Professional Women's Hockey League Best of Five Final Series. Details about the time and route of the parade are still being worked out, but it has been scheduled for next Saturday. The Université de Montréal will confer an honorary degree on Nadia Comaneci. The gymnast from Romania was just 14 when she scored the sport's first ever perfect score of 10 at the 1976 Olympics here in Montreal. The honorary doctorate will be conferred on July 31st as part of the 50th anniversary of the Montreal Games. Other prominent people who will be honored include Canadiens owner Jeff Molson, former Ontario Premier and Ambassador to the UN Bob Rae, and political cartoonist Serge Chapleau. Prime Minister Mark Carney says the Alberta referendum is a dangerous bluff if Albertans think it can be used as leverage to strengthen their position in future negotiations. Carney said this morning he saw the effects of that approach firsthand when he was governor of the Bank of England after the Brexit vote. He says people are still trying to undo damage from that decision a decade later. Pope Leo used his first encyclical to call today for stronger regulation of artificial intelligence.
2: Pope Leo XIV has called for stronger regulation of artificial intelligence and for its developers to work for the common good rather than profit.
3: In turn, in the name of the Church, I accept your invitation to walk together, to listen and to speak, and together to find the way for humanity in this time of artificial intelligence.
2: Pope Leo made the call in a sweeping manifesto on safeguarding humankind as the technology impacts everything from work to war. Leo's first encyclical is called Magnifica Humanitas, or Magnificent Humanity. Its release has been eagerly awaited ever since history's first U.S.-born pope announced that he considered AI to be the biggest challenge facing humanity today. I'm Rika N. Garcia.
0: And the former chief executive of the Scottish National Party has entered a guilty plea to charges that he embezzled more than $500,000 from the party. He is the estranged husband of former First Minister Nicola Sturgeon. She says she was angry, hurt, sad, and very distressed about Murrell's actions, and insists she did not know he was dipping into party funds for personal use. He used the cash to buy a wide range of goods, including a top-of-the-line motorhome and a Jaguar sports car, luxury watches, and a fountain pen priced at nearly $8,000. For interviews and other audio, go to cjad800.com or download the iHeartRadio app. Your Dormebu Weather Center forecast. Rain ending near noon, then mainly cloudy with a 40% chance of showers, a high of 22. Few clouds tonight, a low of 14. Tomorrow, a mix of sun and cloud, a high of 26. And the outlook for Wednesday, sunny, a high again of 26. In Montreal right now, we have 14 degrees. For all the news during the day, stream us on your smart speaker. Just say, play CJAD 800. Your next CTV News update is at 11:30.
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8: All right, let's talk weddings, everybody, as we kick off the third hour of the Elias Macko Show. Now, for some couples, a wedding is a once-in-a-lifetime celebration worth going all out for. For others, the rising costs of venues, catering, dresses, photography, and everything else in between can feel overwhelming. From backyard ceremonies to luxury destination weddings, prices can vary wildly. So what's a fair amount to spend on saying I do? On this week's edition of How Much Things Should Cost, we're taking a look at the cost of weddings. Send me a text message, by the way, 514-790-0800. Let me know how much you're willing to spend on a wedding or how much you spent on your wedding. And let's welcome Rachel Cripps onto the program, a wedding planner with An English Rose Luxury Lifestyle Weddings. Rachel, welcome to the program.
9: Good morning.
8: I got to tell you, when I see luxury lifestyle weddings, oh my God, I think there's a price tag attached to that. So let's talk about your business. How'd you get into wedding planning?
9: Absolutely. I started off my career in hotel management back in London and managing events for the hotels, and weddings was just one particular area that I always wanted to do and get into. But wedding planners weren't really that big back then. But when I moved over here to Montreal, I had some time out and I was able to actually start my business, do the market research, and I launched it in 2007.
8: What's your starting point when a bride to be comes to you and says, and maybe it's the groom, by the way, maybe it's the couple, mm-hmm. when they come to you and they say, okay, we want to plan our wedding, how do you start that conversation? Because I'm sure invariably budget comes up.
9: Yeah, absolutely. And to be honest, we don't really start much of the planning until we know exactly what the couple's budget is, because we want to make sure that we are finding the venue that fits their budget and the vendors that fit their budget. So that is one of the first things we start to work on.
8: And what's the ballpark nowadays? Like, what are people spending on weddings?
9: It can vary, and it can vary enormously. I mean, I've done weddings with couples for $20,000, and I've done weddings with couples for over $250,000.
8: Oh my goodness!
9: So it is a big variety in terms of what we do in Montreal.
8: I have a note from a listener. Joe writes in as we're talking here, my daughter's getting married soon. We've gone to several reception halls. The cost with an open bar is about mm-hmm. $240 per person. Rachel, right. is that the ballpark right now?
9: Yeah, definitely. I mean, we're looking at sort of at least minimum 200 per person ahead as a starting point. And I think some of the things that couples don't think about when they look at that price point is it's not actually $200 per person. It's more like $260 per person, because that's the price pre-tax, pre-gratuities, pre-any admin fees that the venues add on as well.
8: Uh-huh. And what do you think, like, what should the focus be on? Because I'm sure there are things where you get great value and things that may be extraneous. So how do you view that? Like, what for you is the basics that you absolutely can't skimp on?
9: I think it's, I mean, obviously photography is something you can't skimp on, because those are the pictures that are going to be with you for your lifetime, which goes hand in hand with the venue, because the venue is a very emotional thing. So every year on the anniversary, you're going to be thinking back to that venue, where you got married, what was the atmosphere, what was the views that you were at. So it's the things that are going to give you those lifetime memories.
8: Gotcha. And what are things that you think couples overspend on?
9: I think couples can overspend on things that are going to make, you know, look good on social media. Everything is driven by social media these days. So, I mean, it's like, you know, if the Kardashians did this or some other couple did this, they want to recreate it. But unfortunately, we don't all have that budget to do that. So sometimes people will spend more on, you know, maybe they'll spend, you know, 20,000-30,000 on flowers where they could do something equally as beautiful, but with not spending that much on flowers if they can't afford it.
8: What, I don't know if you can give us some stories here, maybe about weddings that you've planned. And what was included, what wasn't, cost, maybe a good example of a wedding that you planned that you're quite proud of.
9: Yeah, well, I mean, I've done a few weddings. I was fortunate enough to do, a wedding out in the Eastern Township for Donald Sutherland's son's wedding once.
8: Wow.
9: And that was very interesting because they had a budget just like everybody else. You know, and we worked within their budget and we, you know, we had to bring the vendors from Montreal out to the Eastern Townships. But, you know, we went into town, we did a lot of site visits with, you know, the decor companies, the logistics for the tent and bringing that through, creating the lounge furniture, the atmosphere. It wasn't a massive wedding. It was about 80 people. And when you can have slightly smaller weddings, you maybe have more money to spend on certain extras.
8: Aha, that's right. Keeping that head count in check, mm-hmm. right, can go a long way. We're with Rachel Cripps. She's a wedding planner with An English Rose Luxury Lifestyle Weddings. Can I ask you, Rachel, about the trends? Now, you brought up social media and people seeing something on social media, they want that. But mm-hmm. I'd love to know, in all the years you've been doing this, what are the current trends? What do people want from their weddings?
9: I think a lot of people definitely want things that are going to stand out. So people are doing, you know, like champagne walls, or they're doing, you know, different kind of photo booths with like the 360, you know, degrees, have the photo booth going around you. They're doing sort of red carpet events when, you know, guests arrive. So there's things like that. I mean, there's also things where people are doing different types of food. So not necessarily the sit-down three-course, four-course meal where it's very heavy and kind of like it takes up 3 hours of the evening. You know, there are some couples who want to keep it more lighthearted and have food stations where it can be a little bit more creative.
8: I've seen like food truck weddings now.
9: Mm-hmm. Yeah,
8: right? That sounds fun. Okay, that's interesting.
9: And what's very interesting about food trucks is when I actually started out in the industry, Quebec actually did not allow any food trucks here at all.
8: It's really
9: great to see that we can do that now.
8: Here's a note from a listener. My son is getting married on Saturday. 42 people. It's going to cost $12,000. Mm-hmm. And he writes that he and the bride's parents are paying for the reception so that they don't get into debt starting mm-hmm. their marriage. So 12K, 42 people. That sounds, I guess, par for the course nowadays.
9: Yeah, absolutely. And that's going to be nice. It's going to be an intimate wedding, and they're going to have the couple again are going to have time to spend talking to all of their guests. Mm-hmm. Where if you've got a wedding for 500 people, which I've done, you know, the bride and groom don't even know everybody at their wedding.
8: Rachel, there's a question I ask on this segment because we do it every week. Sometimes it's like, how much should coffee cost? How much it should, it's mm-hmm. how much a washing machine could cost. We do everything on this segment.
9: Mm-hmm.
8: One question I invariably ask, and I wonder if this is one where it's more or less apropos, but the question I often ask is, do you get what you pay for? And how would you answer that question for weddings?
9: I think you definitely have to be careful with weddings. They have a little bit of a bad rap that people will put up the pricing just because the word wedding goes in front of things. But I think if you're very smart and you do your research well and you really sort of investigate the vendors, get references and things like that, you definitely can get what you're paying for.
8: Rachel, can you call up a venue and you're like, oh, I'm doing a fundraiser for an orphanage, and then you show up with a wedding? Are you allowed to do that where you don't tell them it's a wedding?
9: Yeah, no, that probably wouldn't happen because also legally you have to post legally where the wedding's taking place, right?
8: I gotcha. Mm-hmm. Hey, I have a note here from a listener about weddings with pets, with dogs. Is that mm-hmm. something that's happening? You're seeing more people want that?
9: Not so much. That was a thing kind of years ago. We used to have dogs, you know, walking down the aisle with the rings, or the dogs would then just sort of dart off in any direction and somebody would have to kind of catch it. But people do still, I mean, they'd like their animals to be involved, but what I'm finding more is maybe they'll use the dog in pictures. maybe pre-wedding or post-wedding or something like that. I mean, I've had a groom, you know, come in on his horse, you know, things like that too. You know, the groom wanted to be more noticed than the bride coming down the aisle, I think, on that one, showing up on his horse. But yeah, I mean, people are connected to their animals, but I don't see them as part of the ceremony so much because logistically, it's a tough thing to do.
8: Rachel, you love your job?
9: I absolutely do.
8: Sounds like it. Rachel, yeah. Thanks for sharing with our listeners. I really do appreciate it.
9: My pleasure. Thanks for having me.
8: Rachel's based right here in Montreal. Rachel Cripps there. She's a wedding planner with An English Rose Luxury Lifestyle Weddings. Keep those comments coming about how much you spent on your wedding or how much you're about to spend on a wedding for yourself or your kids. 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
1: Well, we have an accident now on northbound Ikari at Monklin. That's why traffic backs up at De La Vérendrye on 15 North. They've cleared the accident on the eastbound Met at Saint-Michel, but it still slows at Lacadie through to Saint-Michel. On the westbound side of the Met, it's heavy from Christophe Cadoin to Ikari. Eastbound Trans-Canada slows at Cavendish to board Ikari South. 20 West is heavy before Angourignon for Ville-Saint-Pierre. Still some slowdowns at La Fontaine Tunnel toward Montreal, backing up from just after Montarville. Some improvement on Highway 20 West, 132 loosening up as well. The to the South Shore backs up before Sherbrooke because of road work. 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
8: All right, welcome back to the Elias Macko Show. Now, the Quebec government is set to implement new building codes for the construction of new residential buildings. The new standards include more concrete and steel when you're building, you know, three floors or higher. There's some better earth, you know, anti-earthquake measures that are built in, but also wider hallways, more bathroom space. Multiple groups in the housing construction industry say these new measures will see the price of new residential buildings explode. And all this at a time where we keep talking about how we need to make housing more affordable. The CEO of the Régie du Bâtiment du Québec is defending the new measures, saying entrepreneurs have had plenty of time to adapt to them. Let's head over to Walter Assey, president of Renovco. Of course, you hear him as host of the Home Improvement Show every Saturday at 9 a.m. Walter, welcome back to the show.
20: Hello. Hello, yes. How are you?
8: I'm doing great. And I just want to point out, you've done some work for me in the last few weeks. You guys at Renovco have been so spectacular. So a shout out to you and your team, Walter. What's your take here on these new building codes? Is the government right here? Hey, you've had plenty of time to prepare. Will this increase the cost? How do you view all this?
20: There are different ways to look at this. One of them would be complete mental laziness from the government. This is a case of the many badly serving the few, not serving the few, unfortunately. Mm-hmm. And I'll give you a small example on the logic. If we take the wider hallways, bigger bathrooms, and everything else, this is really made for people with mobility problems. Mm-hmm. Okay, so the logic of the government is about 20% of the population have some kind of mobility problems. So why don't we blanket solution this to everyone? And now all the buildings that we're building have to have wider hallways, bigger bathrooms, which means really smaller square footage in apartments or more expensive construction costs, because now, you know, all of this is going to be translated to the buyer. Now, the contractor can adapt to anything. So, I mean, when the Régie du Bâtiment say contractors have time to adapt, yes, we do have time to adapt. We adapt to the new laws and we have to apply them. But all of the costs that are entailed are just going to be transferred to the buyers, and that's where really the issue is. So if you want to just dissect it down into something a bit more logical, 20% of people have mobility problems. Have we screened what the mobility problems are in percentage-wise? Are they all wheelchair-bound? Because the idea is we want to have accessibility for wheelchairs. Not only that, it's not 100% of these 20% that's going to buy condos.
8: Uh-huh.
20: Has a study been done? Who's going to be in homes? Who's going to be in condos? So that will decrease drastically the percentage as the study goes deeper and further. And then from the same token, why 100% of the buildings have to build this way? We can have dedicated floors. For example, if a building has 10 floors, we'll do one floor that is dedicated for people with reduced mobility. And then it's only 10% of the building, the cost will only be attributed to that 10%. But when you do a blanket solution for everything, that's like right off the bat, you're paying, you know, thousands of dollars more. You know, there's certain evaluations anywhere between $20,000 to $30,000 more per condo. At a time where people find homes unaffordable.
8: And to me, Walter, you know, anyone who's gone to look at homes, right? All homes, it's a matter of choices, right? Like all homes, it's at compromise, right? Oh, this home has a big kitchen. This other home has a big master bedroom. Oh, this home has great bathrooms. Like every home that you look at is a series of compromises, right? And I'm just thinking about this. If you have a set amount of space and the hallways now have to be bigger and the bathrooms have to be bigger, that space has to come out of somewhere. So you may be making homes that aren't even as appealing if the bedrooms are now smaller or the living room is now smaller. And again, I get to, well, who should make these decisions? Is it the government or is it the market, right? So, I'm scratching my head on this one.
20: Well, I mean, my understanding is luckily for now, the laws are applying for buildings and not for homes. So in this case, which leads you to a bigger problem, because in a home, you can always retrofit the home to the way you want. You can have dedicated subventions, and that's what the government has right now. So they can do certain subventions for people with mobility issues and pay them as such. Mm-hmm. But when it comes to a 25-story tower downtown with prime real estate costs, and you are now 100% of this building have to be built as if 100% of the occupants are mobility challenged, then these are costs. This is just money wasted out the window. When we can redirect that money to develop more condos, motivate developers to build more, you know, so you're adding another 10-15% to every building with these laws, and that means for every 10 building you can build a new building for free type of a thing.
8: We're with Walter Assey, he's the president of Renovco. Walter, would you say government rules and regulations, red tape bureaucracy, are adding far too much to the cost of building in this province in general?
20: It's a perfect right hand doesn't speak to the left hand scenario. Okay, we do have housing crisis. That everybody agrees on that. We have affordability issues. Everybody agrees on that. But then you have the Régie des Bâtiments sitting and trying to play it safe with all these rules and regulations. Some make sense. Others don't, and they should have made, a public consultation forum. They should have had discussions with the developers, had their ideas, and find a good common ground. But, you take a case right now where you see the municipalities have not got the memo of facilitating new construction. So at municipal level, we still have issues. It's still complicated, right? Then you have the Régie des Bâtiments adding more to another layer of complexity to building, making the buildings more less affordable to build. Mm-hmm. Okay? And then you have the higher interest rate that we hired the interest in order to slow down the real estate market. So it's like all of these things are, it's not just one thing. You have to look at this globally and be practical.
8: It's so interesting. I like how you put it, like right hand not talking to left hand. Like government creates all of these reasons that drive up the cost of housing, and then they come up with like these programs for buyers. Oh, first time homeowners account and first time home-

0: I look at that and I say, my goodness, it is a case of right hand not talking to the left hand. Can I just ask you to wrap up here? The earthquake stuff, right? The seismic standards here. Liberal MNA Virginie Dufour has been on this one. And she says, listen, the last time we had an earthquake exceeding 7.0 on the Richter scale was in the 1600s. Do you think we should be building those, you know, those apartment buildings, those condos, should they be built to withstand magnitude 7.0 earthquakes, or is that too much?
1: I feel like it's an overkill. We're not known to have a big seismic activity in Montreal, at least to a level where we already have certain rules and regulations for seismic movement. Mm-hmm. But the increase is very drastic and very expensive, specifically at this time. So, I mean, we can all play safe. We can cover our, you know, our angles from every possible direction, and we can plan for, you know, 3-hour fires and volcanoes, and, you know, while mm-hmm. while we're at it, and hurricanes. And but the idea is, you know, again, you have a fonctionnaire somewhere that want to play it safe, and I, you know, and instead of kind of putting a bit of thought into this, I find that they put a very drastic measures at the wrong time. The idea is this is all coming at the wrong time, and you're absolutely right, Elias. They're giving money from the left, but they're taking it back from the right. With all these regulations, whatever money they gave, that condo is going to cost you $15,000 to $30,000 more to buy just because of these rules and regulations. So is it really giving you money? I don't think so.
0: Walter, listen, we'll leave it there. 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Thanks so much.
1: Thank you, buddy.
0: Walter Assey, president at Renovco. When we return on the Elias Macko Show, Mitch Joel's going to join us. Love talking tech with Mitch Joel. And we're going to be taking a look at the big changes that Google announced last week to the search box. The search box is getting a lot bigger. We'll tell you how. Plus, the pushback to AI data centers in local communities. That with Mitch next.
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3: Good morning, it's 11:31. I'm Jason Mayoff with a CTV News Update. The Montreal Victoire will be getting a victory parade after winning the PWHL's Walter Cup Championship Trophy. The mayor's office also says players will be invited to sign the Golden Book at City Hall. The parade will be held next Saturday. Prime Minister Mark Carney is calling the fall referendum in Alberta a dangerous bluff. Carney points to the Brexit vote, which happened while he was governor of the Bank of England. He says people there are still trying to undo the damage from that decision a decade later. And an activist whose Gaza-bound aid flotilla was intercepted in international waters by Israeli forces claims he was dragged aboard a prison ship and beaten. Sebastian Toe was one of three Canadians greeted yesterday by hundreds of supporters, family and friends welcoming them back to the country. For more news, including a fire at a car dealership in Dorval, go to ctvnewsmontreal.ca. 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
4: Well, it's still a soggy drive, slow and steady on the Metropolitan West between St. Michel and DeCary. It backs up on Laurentian South at Henry Bourassa. Northbound DeCary, it's an accident at Monkland on the right-hand side, so that's why it's backing up before Turcotte. 20 West slows just before Engrignon to Ville-Saint-Pierre, and heavy for the Lafontaine Tunnel in both directions. Inbound from Mortagne to the South Shore, it slows on 25 South before Sherbrooke, and seeing delays now at the Champlain Bridge on the 15 southbound from Gaétan-Laberge to the Span. Great news, the all-new, completely redesigned Mazda CX-5 is here. 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
3: Your Dormez-vous Weather Center forecast rain ending soon and then mainly cloudy with a chance of showers, the high 22. A few clouds tonight, the low 14, and a mix of sun and cloud tomorrow. A little windy in the afternoon and warmer, the high tomorrow 26. It's 14 downtown. Your next CTV News update is at noon.
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2: 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That's next.
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2: All right, welcome back to the Elias Macco Show. Let's talk tech with the one, the only, Mitch Joel. He's on the Zoom line. Hi, Mitch. How you doing?
20: I'm doing great. Great to see you, Elias.
2: Okay, a couple things I want to get to this morning with you. First things first, the major changes that Google announced to the Humble search box. It's no longer just a tiny box here. Let's talk about the how and the why of these Google changes.
20: The big thing to understand is we're looking at a quarter of a century, 25 years since we've seen anything change. I mean, they have protected that little home screen box to the nth degree with tons of products that have come over a quarter of a century that people have loved, from maps to whatever, and they've kept that box the same. Clean. They've never really run ads there. They've done some testing, but nothing of significance. And now they are, quote unquote, expanding it. And I would say that this is much more than an expansion. This is a complete implosion, I think, of everything we've understood about the internet. And I think it goes beyond AI in terms of Google trying to define that it works and more towards it trying to make AI somewhat unavoidable. And by doing this, it is just going to upend everything. Just think about the ability to have a box that is maybe much bigger than a box, maybe more like a rectangle now, and you can put anything into it, and it will not just find you an answer, but build things for you from calendars and schedules that maybe even potentially apps and videos. And suddenly you're not looking at a world where it helps you find something. You're in a world where Google is doing it now for you across any task you might have.
2: And the way people are writing differently now into the search boxes, right? Like people are writing because they want an AI response. They don't want a list of links. That's the other thing that's changing here. Is that, and, you know, to the, I know a lot of publishers are not happy about this. I would understand why. But, you know, people don't even want that list of links. They just give me the answer, Google chatbot. That's what they want now, it seems.
20: When you type something in and you get the results page, people are now intuitively defaulting to the AI summary page, which is now going to be the default of the system and engine. So we are seeing that habit. By the way, my perch is very different. Back in the early 90s, I was one of the first people working in search at the time, mama.com here in Montreal. Wow. But this was before Google was even there. And we would look at things like the motion of how people search. So they would go from one word to multi-word to sentence the question. We were a part of that. So people would just type in the word car. Can you imagine typing that into a search engine?
2: That's amazing.
20: By the way, you would type in car Montreal and there'd be nothing because there was nobody to index. So I've been there from that whole transition to where we are now, which is the idea of even not typing in a very specific question and hoping for that answer and then maybe validating it through those search results is where we're at. But the idea being of why even have search results, have it just generate the answer. Now, imagine a world where it's not just a gatekeeper to information, but it's creating the information. And again, we're talking about search, but we have to understand there's Gmail, there's Google Docs, there's Android, there's Chrome, the browser, there's Maps, there's YouTube, there's all of the cloud, all of these developer tools. We are moving into a very different quote unquote internet where the internet might in and of itself just be Google.
2: Well, it sounds like you're making the antitrust case for the regulators, Mitch, as you outline it that way. I'm like, man, they do own a lot here. The other side of this, right? They kind of want to make these searches that you do be living and breathing things. Like in the background, they'll continue to search even after you've left the page to keep you in check. Well, let's talk about that change that's coming to Google search.
20: The important word there is agent. These are AI agents. So if you think about search or chatbot as something that returns an answer, the agent will act. So that fundamentally shifts things because the stakes completely change, right? The system is no longer just giving you information. It could actually be searching, buying, booking, creating, coding. It could go on and on of the things it will actually do for you beyond what you type in, because you're essentially saying for it, go and do this for me. Go and find all of these flights, maybe even book them because now you're already linked to my credit card. My passwords are already there as well. This is a whole new world where it's not just doing information for you. It is acting on your behalf, which is why we have these agents.
2: So I want to move on here because all these agents and everything that Google is doing is going to require a lot of data and a lot of energy to power the data centers, and there is a growing anti-AI data center movement. We're seeing it on both sides of the border, by the way. We're seeing it in the US, we're seeing it in Canada. And I want to ask you, what do you make of these communities? By the way, there's polling out. Gallup has polling. 71% of Americans oppose having an AI data center built in their local area. What do you make of this, Mitch?
20: Well, what's most interesting to me about these results from Gallup is that the actual result is completely bipartisan. The opposition is not political at all. And so you do have a world where we all want and love the magic of AI, but obviously fewer people want or even understand the machinery of what this infrastructure takes. And so this very much falls into what people might know as NIMBY, not in my backyard. And that's exactly what's happening here, because what we're realizing is in order to get to this great place that we're being promised, it's a lot of land, it's a lot of water, it's power, it's chips, there's cooling systems, there's the transmission of making it happen, there's the carbon. And then you start falling into obviously the local politics. Up here in Canada, we would be dealing with indigenous issues as well. Utility bills, people are wondering where their power is going to come from if they need all this power to power these things. They are big, massive infrastructures that don't just sit quietly off of a little pad from, let's say, a strip shopping mall that's unused. I mean, this is massive. Imagine those big hydro stations you drive by every other, if not a multiple of that size, I should say. So this is becoming the interesting thing in terms of social and culture of us as people is, do we want this technology? And if we want this technology, will it be this NIMBY? And by the way, here locally, analogy would be the safe injection sites. People don't want those. We have those conversations all the time here. So do they want data centers too? Like, it seems like they,
2: I don't know. So I'll be honest, Mitch, like I don't think of safe injection sites and AI data centers in the same breath ever.
20: Not at all. But the NIMBY idea.
2: Yeah. Not in my backyard.
20: Culturally big. Yeah.
2: Okay. Well, see, I differ there because I want data centers. I don't want, anyways, I guess a difference of opinion because I don't want those safe injection sites anywhere. Whereas I'll take the data centers.
20: But culturally, it's in the zeitgeist. We're talking about this more than we did in the past where it was just built and done and we didn't have conversations about it. It's becoming hyper-politicized and hyper-community driven.
2: Let me throw one thing at you. It's not lost to me that Elon Musk is adamant that the future of these data centers is out there in space, like solar-powered in space. So I guess they don't have to suck on the local resources in the area. But the other part of this, there is – I want to be timid here because I don't think there's all the evidence in the world – but there has been some evidence that there's a push from China to sway public opinion in North America against data centers so that China can just run away with it in the AI race. What do you make of that? Do you think there could be any truth to that so much of this anti-AI sentiment is coming from people that want to take the lead ahead of the US?
20: There is no doubt that in this world, the fine line between disinformation and conspiracy theory and what can sound kooky and crazy is very, very real. And there is no doubt that when it comes to foreign countries that can sway the public opinion, these are some of the easier ones for them to sway. All they have to do is start putting in information, saying things like, hey, your electricity bill could go up. Hey, you have water supply issues, or who's going to pay for upgrades, or should your tax dollars be going to fund these multi-trillion dollar companies? Any one of those questions in any party format with friends and community would create the sense of, I should probably look into this. And any ability to create that is going to create dissension. And so this is what I mean by there's this normalization of fighting these things. Mm-hmm. And so it's somewhat easy at these scales to say, well, do you want trillionaire? Do you want to be funding with your tax dollar trillionaire dreams here? I mean, just even that question alone.
2: And listen, I have the counterpoint too, right? Like if you look the cleanest, most environmentally friendly, the most beautiful places, the places where the environment is well off are rich places. Wealthy countries have great environments. So the argument we made, if you get wealthy because of AI, the environment will only get better, not worse, because you'll have the money to pay for it. But I digress on that front. Mitch, I got to leave it there. You come back real soon.
20: Thanks, Elias. Have a great day.
2: Tech advisor, investor, and author. That's Mitch Joel. When we return on the Elias Macko Show, you know the Super Bowl, right? You know how much it costs for an ad in the Super Bowl? $8 million, right, this year? If you wanted a 30-second ad in the Super Bowl, $8 million. Well, how much does it cost to run a 30-second ad tonight on Quebec television during the Habs playoff game? I'm going to tell you when we come back. The answer may surprise you. It's not $8 million, I can tell you that much. We'll get to the true number on the flip side of traffic. Lauren Glazer standing by with this update.
4: Good morning, Elias. We have delays on the westbound side of the 20 now, starting before Ungrenio, running out to stall. That's at first half. New center lane is currently blocked. North on 15, busy as well. De La Verandre up to a problem. That's at Cutsing Luke Road. We do have more volume down north on the carry from Cutsing Catherine up to the top. Southbound, the carry delays there from the top to Van Horn on the eastbound side of the T-Can. It's slowing. Coterly S out to Stinson on the eastbound side of the Met. Southbound 25, volume there. Ypres votes at the tunnel for the westbound side of the Met. It has volume as well between VO and the DeCarry interchange. 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
2: All right, welcome back to the Elias Macko Show. Now, before the break, I asked you a question about how much you think it costs to run a 30-second ad tonight on Quebecois TV during Game 3 of the Canadiens playoff series. They are playing the Carolina Hurricanes. It's Game 3 of their series. First game in Montreal. I said, well, how much do you think a 30-second ad costs on Quebec television? Now, ladies and gentlemen, you know, we often talk about how much an ad costs when the Super Bowl comes around every year. This year, an ad in the Super Bowl, right? You want to reach, or you want to reach 100 million plus Americans. It was about $8 million. Well, we don't have an absolute specific number. We don't know the for sure number of how much it costs to run an ad during tonight's game on French television, on Quebec television. But we have some good guidance and some good estimates to give you. One of the things we'll look at here to try and figure out how much somebody's paying TVA Sport. They have the rights, by the way, for the playoffs in Quebec, en français, TVA Sport. And, you know, they're drawing about 2 million people, okay? In the last little while, as the Canadians advance further and further in these playoffs, the recent ratings have been in the ballpark of 2 million viewers in Quebec. Now, we have one other show that rates even higher. In fact, doubles that. Every year in Quebec, you've heard of Bye Bye, right? That's the show on Radio-Canada that brings in the new year, that they do every New Year's Eve. Bye Bye gets about 4 million viewers. If you can believe it, like half the province watches this TV show. And that show brings in about $77,000 for a 30-second ad on Quebec television. So 30 seconds of Quebec TV airtime, and it's $77,000. Now, this Habs game has half the viewers, right? From 4 million, you go down to the 2 million ballpark. Of course, now everything is becoming more fractured, like viewing habits. People are on TikTok and YouTube and that kind of stuff. So live sports, you are getting a premium here. And I've been looking at the estimates and the best figures here. We're looking at the ballpark, $40,000-$45,000, right? So it's not an $8 million ad for the Super Bowl. It's about $40,000-$45,000 in order to get an ad. Now, there are lots of different ads you can get, right? It's not just the 30-second ad nowadays. You can get a short ad, something that pops up on screen. On Quebec television, they do that quite a bit. They're trying to eke out all the revenue, and I don't blame them, by the way, if you've spent that money on the rights. But it's really interesting how much goes into getting an ad on air and what the cost is here in Quebec. Earlier this show, at about 10 o'clock, we spoke to the Canadiens DJ. Vincent Aubry joined us, and I asked him about being the DJ for the Habs, the most important team in hockey, and what that's like for him. Have a listen.
1: Don't want to mess up that answer. So I might go in French, but it means the world to me. I mean, it's when you say it's a tattoo sur le cœur.
2: Yeah. Tattooed right on your heart.
1: Yeah, on my heart. My grandfather used to work for Radio-Canada and bringing me back, you know, like hats and stickers and stuff from the Nordiques or the Whalers or, you know, way back. He was stationed in Quebec City. And I think he's the first one who brought me to a game. It was Nordiques against Hartford. It was always Hartford. I guess those tickets were available for him. But it's a family thing. I mean, La Guerre de l'Autoroute 20, that war of the...
2: Highway 20, yeah.
1: Highway 20, you know, Christmas parties. And half my family is from Quebec. The other half is from Montreal. And, you know, I like the Nordiques, but as soon as I start really understanding the game, I think I was 9 years old, felt in love completely with Le Bleu Blanc Rouge and Guy Lafleur. And I don't know why I used to love Ryan Walter.
2: Oh,
1: this guy was amazing to me. And, you know, all the greats we had. Last game when Larry Robinson had the flambeau, the torch with him, he spent the anthem next to Michel Lacroix, who is right next to me. And I'm looking at the banner to my left, number 19. I look to my right, and it's the same guy. I'm freaking out. I'm just like, this is unreal for me. It's such an honor. And, you know, I want to do anything I can to help us win, even though it might be 1% or 2%. I really go to war every night when there's a game for me. You know, we need that. So it's very important for me to do that.
2: I want to highlight that, Vinny, because I do think it's important. I know there's, you know, you got the guys who are on the ice, but I think everyone who works for the Canadiens actually has a role to play in a team winning on any given night. And, you know, if it's that 1 or 2%, like you put it there, that get it from the music and the energy and the vibe that's brought through your DJing, I mean, you know, you have a small but very crucial part to play. So, you know, I completely understand what you're saying there.
1: I think that's true. And I think we also need to stay in our lane.
2: Mm.
1: Like I always say, whether it's Diana, the organ, Michelle, or myself, we're still just spices. The main course is the game. So you don't want to overshadow that, of course.
2: Mm-hmm.
1: Don't want to do a stupid mistake that, well, what just happened? That's, no, you know, just... Yeah. Just want to embrace it and
2: oh, man.
1: Give my all.
2: Vincent Aubry, Vinny, the DJ for the Montreal Canadiens. He's been doing it now for 17 years. And as I mentioned during interview at 10 o'clock, I've worked with Vinny. We worked together at the Expos. He was DJing at Olympic Stadium while I was there. And then we both moved over to the Canadiens at the same time. And we got to work together for a decade over at the Bell Center. If you missed that interview, it'll be on our website, cjd800.com, to listen to the full thing. When we return on the Elias Macko Show, a second look at the Big Five.
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7: Frankly, if we want local people to not be sitting around, causing all kinds of issues of on-street vagrancy, etc., ultimately our tax system is going to have to, I'm not arguing for a tax break for Tim Hortons here, but ultimately if we want local young people to be employed, we're going to have to deal with the wage issue, and it may involve some kind of intervention.
8: But I also want to tackle, I think there is a difference between, okay, you're hiring immigrants versus temporary foreign workers.
2: A little snippet of the Big Five this morning. Graham Singh, Jimmy Zubris, and myself. We talked about the news this morning that Tim Hortons will scale back its use of the temporary foreign worker program. 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We'll leave it there for this Monday morning on the Elias Macko Show. Behind the scenes, it's Maxim Cadot wearing his Habs hat. I love it. For game three, Maxim Cadot and Jay Farrar, he's wearing a Montreal Royals cap. He's still repping Montreal. It's Jay and Max putting together the show. Thanks so much, fellas, for all the heavy lifting. We'll be back at it tomorrow. We'll catch you on Tuesday.
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10: Good afternoon. It's 12 o'clock. I'm Jason Mayoff with a CTV News Update. Mainly cloudy with a chance of showers this afternoon. It's 14 downtown. Weather details in minutes. Here's what's making news right now. A championship parade for the Montreal Victoire. The Prime Minister says separatist Albertans are making a dangerous bluff. And the Pope says we are experiencing an eclipse of what it means to be human. With the latest from the CJAD 800 Traffic Center, here's Lauren Glazer.
4: Good afternoon, Jason. We do have a lot of volume now northbound to carry its length. Also, delays on the westbound side of the 20 Turcotta to the Ville-Saint-Pierre interchange. We did have a stall at first. That has been moved out. Eastbound side of the 20 delays also 32nd to 1st Avenue. Southbound 25 is a slow drive from Yves Prévost to the tunnel. On the westbound side of the Met, delays too between PNF and the DeCarry interchange. Ebox has internet plans starting at $49 a month, and this will make your move a whole lot lighter. 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Traffic and transit every 15 minutes on CJAD 800. Your next report at 12:15.
10: In the news, the Montreal Victoire will celebrate its first Walter Cup win next Saturday through the streets of Montreal. The exact route of the parade is still to be determined, but the mayor's office says it will take place in downtown Montreal. With their win over Ottawa, the Victoire has become the first Canadian team to win the PWHL's championship trophy. The team will also be invited to City Hall to sign the Golden Book. Prime Minister Mark Carney says Albertans would be taking a risk by voting for separation. He says he is campaigning for Canadian unity through cooperative federalism with Alberta and Quebec.
11: In these separation issues, it is often advanced that vote for this and it's a free option. Vote for this and we will strengthen our hand in a future negotiation. That is a very dangerous bluff.
10: He says he saw that firsthand when he was governor of the Bank of England and the UK voted in favor of Brexit. He says 10 years later, they're still trying to undo what people didn't think they were voting for, but what they ended up getting. U.S. President Donald Trump says negotiations with Iran are, quote, proceeding nicely. On social media this morning, he wrote, it will only be a great deal for all or no deal at all. If no deal is reached, Trump warns, it will be back to the battlefront and shooting, but bigger and stronger than ever before. Well, Pope Leo is speaking out about artificial intelligence. ABC's Tom Sufi Burridge with more on what he said.
0: Pope Leo writing, quote, we are truly experiencing an eclipse of the sense of what it means to be human, and warning of, quote, the unbridled promotion and implementation of technology at the expense of human dignity and the damage caused when chatbots and other technologies exploit our need for human relationships. Leo also offering solutions, calling for government regulation and better protection for workers impacted by AI.
10: The Pope made his declaration at the Vatican this morning in his first papal encyclical, a type of open letter. For interviews and other audio, go to CJAD800.com or download the iHeartRadio app. Your Dormevu Weather Center forecast, mainly cloudy with a chance of showers this afternoon, the high 20 degrees. A few clouds tonight, the low 14, and a mix of sun and cloud tomorrow, windy in the afternoon and warmer, the high 28. It's 14 downtown. For all the news during the day, stream us on your smart speaker. Just say play CJAD 800. 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
1: Monday, May 25th, a few minutes past the top of the hour. I am your host, Vashi Capello. Very glad to be with you over the next few hours on a kind of gloomy day here in our nation's capital. I hope it's sunnier wherever you are. I'm very glad to be with you. Let's get straight to a rundown of what we're going to offer you this afternoon.
2: The Rundown.
1: Well, the big story, the big political story of this week so far and last week most definitely is the fact that there will be a referendum in Alberta on the idea of leaving Canada. And it gets a bit complicated because Alberta's Premier Danielle Smith, who we will go one-on-one with in about 10 minutes time, or about 15, sorry, at 20 minutes past the top of the hour, she decided to say, okay, I'm going to add a question to this referendum that's already in place on a host of other issues in October in Alberta. And that question is going to be, do you want to stay in Canada or do you want to hold a legally binding referendum to leave? So kind of not just a stay or leave question because the leave question has already been challenged successfully in court. So she'll have to appeal that process if the answer to the referendum is that they want a real referendum. So she'll have to appeal it in court. That takes a while, that kind of thing. So that's her justification, the premier's justification for asking that question. But it's basically a separation referendum that's going to happen in this country, in the province of Alberta, in the fall. It's a really, really big deal. The prime minister of this country, Mark Carney, this morning was speaking to reporters, making a housing announcement. The bulk of the questions happen to be, of course, on the fact that this referendum is going to happen. He offered this quote-unquote observation about the referendum question on separation.
3: In these separation issues, it is often advanced that vote for this and it's a free option. Vote for this and we will strengthen our hand in a future negotiation. That is a very dangerous bluff. That is a very dangerous bluff. I saw firsthand what happened in the United Kingdom when the view was vote for this, it'll be soft, and then we'll negotiate, etc., and they ended up, and they're still 10 years later trying to undo what people didn't think they were voting for, but what they ended up having.
1: So the Prime Minister there very clearly referencing Brexit, right, where you had at the initial stage of that referendum being called, this idea that it would then strengthen their hand in negotiations with the EU should they actually break from the EU. So it started off with, you know, 30% of the population supporting the idea, and then a majority ended up voting for it. And then Brexit, I should say, became a reality to great economic impact in both the UK and Europe. Something that I definitely brought up with the Premier of Alberta, Danielle Smith. She defends her decision to call this referendum. She says that there are 700,000 people who asked for it. And just to sort of wade through that a little bit, there are 300,000 people who signed a petition saying that they wanted a referendum on separating. There are 400,000 people who signed a petition saying that they wanted to stay in Canada, right? So she's kind of saying, well, all of those together wanted a referendum. And true, the 400,000 who wanted to stay wanted that to be the question on the referendum. But they're also saying, hey, we don't actually want a referendum. We just wanted to, if there was going to be one, make sure it was about staying, not leaving.
4: My view is that you don't just eliminate the anger that people have by ignoring it. I think if you try to ignore it or suppress it, it can grow into something out of control. I think this gives an option for people to be heard, and it gives an option for those who want to remain, those of us who want to remain, to make the arguments about why we feel so strongly about that. I think it would be far worse for this to linger on for years, creating more and more division, more and more frustration. I think that we have 5 months now to have make the case and be able to vote on it.
1: The Premier says, as you can hear there, that's Premier Danielle Smith from Alberta, that she will be part of the stay movement, that she will campaign on that position. I also asked the Premier, though, if in fact the stay side wins this referendum, does she promise, as long as she's Premier, never to bring forward a referendum on separation again?
4: 400,000 people who signed a petition saying they wanted a vote to remain, and 300,000 saying that they wanted a referendum to leave. So that's 700,000 people representing about 25% of the Alberta electorate. And I feel obligated from the point of view of respecting democracy to let that go ahead and have the debate.
1: All right, now, what does this all mean for politics and the political future of Danielle Smith in Alberta? That was just the Premier of Alberta. So there are obviously very key separatist segments of her party The leader of one of these movements, Jeffrey Rath, is reacting to the question, this two-part referendum question that the premier is putting forward. Here's what he said.
5: It's a really cynical ploy on behalf of Danielle Smith and Rob Anderson, who think that, you know, the 301,620 Albertans who signed the Stay Free Alberta petition are stupid and that we can't see through what she's doing. It's a slap in the face to a supermajority of the members of the United Conservative Party of Alberta who all favor independence.
1: Very interesting question is how many people in that UCP, that United Conservative Party, Danielle Smith's party in Alberta, actually do support the idea of separatism. Janet Brown, who is kind of the preeminent pollster in Alberta, was on my program over the weekend, and she said it's about 50 to 54%. So it's a huge chunk of the party. Doug Ford is Ontario's premier, and he weighed in on this whole thing, saying that this is about Danielle Smith satisfying that wing of her party.
6: I'd never do it. Premier Smith knows how I feel. She wants to, you know, I guess protect her 30% base. It's not going to win, as far as I'm concerned. It'd be a disaster for Alberta to split away from our country.
1: And Pierre Poilievre says he'll be campaigning on the side of staying.
7: We're going to reach out to Albertans in every corner of the province to make the case for our wonderful country. We really should look at the situation in both Quebec and Alberta and ask ourselves, how the Prime Minister is doing when it comes to national unity.
1: So Danielle Smith, the Premier of Alberta, will be on this program in about 9 minutes' time. We've also got the Daily Debrief panel on tap to talk about how all of this is transpiring. And then the panel is also going to talk about another kind of interesting angle to all of this, which is the pressure that the Prime Minister will face from the more progressive flank of his party, particularly those who care a lot about climate change. There's a letter that went to the Prime Minister signed by these 14 Liberal MPs, none of whom have actually put their name forward. But I was told that the letter, raised a lot of concerns about this memorandum of understanding, about that it has to be private money that goes into a new pipeline, that it shouldn't be an industrial carbon price that rises to $130 by 2040. It should be 2030. A whole bunch of stuff, basically, that people in the Liberal Party, MPs, are worried about signifies backsliding on environmental commitments. 14 of them signed that letter. The Prime Minister was asked about it today.
3: Well, in a healthy caucus, you will always have an exchange of views, suggestions, and we have exchange of views of some members of the caucus perspectives. In April, of course, there's 160 other members of that caucus. We have to take decisions that are in the interests of the country.
1: So Gregor Robertson, who's a longtime environmentalist, former mayor of Vancouver, very against the TMX pipeline at that time, now sits in cabinet as the housing minister. He was asked, as he stood next to the Prime Minister today, if he signed that letter.
8: Were you amongst the 14 Liberal MPs that signed a letter to the Prime Minister?
9: No. No.
8: What do you think about that initiative?
9: Well, as the Prime Minister said, we're a big party. We have lots of opinions around the table. We discuss these opinions as a very open format. We have a lot of support, a ton of support for the Prime Minister in our direction right now.
1: Okay, that's Greg Robertson. He says he did not sign that letter. We'll talk about the letter and more largely, are these kind of climate-focused MPs in Liberal caucus going to spell trouble for the Prime Minister, given his majority is, remember, just two seats strong? So if 14 people feel so strongly about something, they actually do have the power to push back, perhaps consequentially, on the direction of the government. So we'll stay tuned for that. We've also learned that the entire climate caucus, about 50 Liberal MPs, will meet tonight on this very issue. So there's a lot happening on that file. We're going to talk about that with the Daily Debrief panel. I'd love to hear your thoughts on all of it. 71010 is the number to text. Plus, we're going to get the latest on what's going on with Iran, because you saw the price of oil and markets reacting to a weekend of, I don't know, kind of like a roller coaster weekend of messaging. There might be a deal. There sort of is a deal. There is a deal. We're reopening the strait. We're not reopening the strait. There's a whole bunch of stuff to parse through. And my absolute favorite expert on this subject, Thomas Junot, will be with us live a little bit later this hour to kind of unpack what the latest is and ultimately whether there will be, you know, some sort of deal in place that allows for the price of oil in particular to start heading back into more quote-unquote normal territory. We'll have that conversation coming up. First, though, Alberta's premier one-on-one on a separation referendum. That's next.
0: Now, an update from the CJAD 800 Traffic Center.
10: having a pretty tough time now northbound the carry at Blank. Also delays southbound the carry from the top to Van Horn. Southbound 15 volume there through Nuns Island. Also delays on the westbound side of the mat. Starting now PNF out to the DeCarry interchange. Eastbound side of the TCAN delays too. Currently outside the Stinson on the eastbound side of the mat. For southbound 25, it's pretty busy now between Yprevo and the tunnel. On the westbound side of the 20, delays starting at Turcotte running out to Norman. 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

0: MOU, because Albertans have asked for it. 700,000 Albertans signed a petition, and we do have a process here. Not everybody has a citizen initiative process for referenda, so it may be a bit unusual for the rest of the country, but this was a citizen-initiated process, and I want to respect those who put all of the effort into getting their fellow citizens to sign on, and now we have 5 months to debate it, and I hope that I can convince my fellow Albertans to vote to remain on October the 19th.
1: If the Remain side does win, do you promise, as long as you're Premier, you will not hold a separation referendum?
0: Yes, I do. I will listen to the will of the people. And that's why I'm going to be advocating on that side. But, you know, it goes the other way as well, that if Albertans vote the other way, then we'll have to begin the legal process to get to a binding referendum. I think there's very severe consequences of going that way. And that's the reason why I'm going to be voting and also advocating very strongly for us to vote to remain.
2: Alberta's Premier Danielle Smith. We're back in a moment.
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4: Good afternoon. It's 12:30. I'm Jason Mayoff of the CTV News Update. Judges found a man guilty of manslaughter in the 1996 death of Patricia Ferguson. The 23-year-old mother vanished 30 years ago from Pointe-aux-Trembles. Her body was never found. The case was reopened after a 2022 documentary pointing to 73-year-old Serge Audette as the suspect. There will be a parade for the Montreal Victoire, winners of the PWHL's Championship Walter Cup Trophy. It will take place through the streets of downtown Montreal next Saturday. They're still working out the timing and route details. And Prime Minister Mark Carney says the Alberta referendum is a, quote, dangerous bluff if people think it can be used as leverage to strengthen their position in future negotiations. Carney says he saw the effects of that firsthand when he was governor of the Bank of England after the Brexit vote. For more news, including the Habs Hurricanes Game 3 tonight, go to ctvnewsmontreal.ca. And with the latest from the CJAD 800 Traffic Center, here's Lauren Glazer.
5: We're seeing delays now on the westbound side of the 20, starting before Angrenial, running back to Norman. Also delays northbound the carry its length. Southbound the carry volume there from the top to Van Horn on the eastbound side of the T-Can. It has delays also. Cavendish running through to Stinson on the eastbound side of the Met. Southbound 25 volume as well between Ypres and the tunnel for the westbound side of the Met. Delays now between PNF and the DeCarry Interchange. 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
4: Your Dormeva Weather Center forecast, mainly cloudy with a chance of showers this afternoon, the high 20 degrees. A few clouds tonight, the low 14, and a mix of sun and cloud tomorrow, windy in the afternoon and warmer, the high 28. It's 16 downtown. 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
10: We're still a work in progress. As I said, you know, we thought we might have some news last night, maybe today. I wouldn't read too much into it. It takes a little while to hear back. So we have a, what I think is a pretty solid thing on the table in terms of their ability to open up the straits, get the straits open, enter into a very real, significant, time-limited negotiation on the nuclear matters. And hopefully we can pull it off. It has a lot of support in the Gulf.
11: That is U.S. Secretary of State Marco Rubio speaking to reporters a little bit earlier today. He's in India right now. He was, I believe, about to take off, but of course asked about a bit of a roller coaster, continued but maybe more pronounced roller coaster over the weekend when it comes to what's going on with Iran in the United States. That's reflected this morning in both oil and financial markets. Very much a sort of mixed messaging throughout the last 48 to 72 hours. After a call with Middle Eastern leaders on Saturday, Trump posted online, for example, that a peace deal with Iran had been, quote unquote, largely negotiated and that final details would be announced shortly. But so far, nothing has materialized. And then earlier today, a spokesperson for Iran's foreign ministry said no announcement would be coming. It is correct to say that we have reached a conclusion on a large portion of the issues under discussion, but to say that this means the signing of an agreement is imminent, no one can make such a claim. I will also point out that Iran's top negotiator, as well as the foreign minister, are in Doha for talks with Qatar's prime minister on that potential deal. But again, when it would materialize, if it'll materialize, what the contents of that are, kind of the answer to those questions seem to change often over the weekend. Tomas Junot is a professor of public and international affairs at the University of Ottawa. He's with us live to talk through some of that right now. Hi, Professor. Good to have you back on the show. Thanks for making the time.
12: Hi. Thanks for having me.
11: Where do you end up right now when you're trying to assess kind of where things stand?
12: I think that at this point, there's enough smoke to come to the conclusion that an agreement is pretty close, with a couple caveats. First of all, there is no agreement until there's an agreement, and that's not just a cliche. There is so much animosity between the two sides. There's so much mistrust. There are so many wide gaps between the two of them on so many issues that a lot of things could still make this derail, even if it's plausible to assume that they're close. The other major caveat is that if you believe all the media reporting that's been coming out mostly since Saturday, if there is a deal, which I think is pretty likely by now in the coming days, probably this week, this is a deal about talks, right? It's a prolonged ceasefire. It's not a peace deal, and it's not even close to a peace deal. It's an agreement, yes, to reopen the Strait of Hormuz, yes, to stop shooting at each other, but everything else we'll negotiate later, not now.
11: And what concerns does that raise for you?
12: Well, that raises concerns that getting a ceasefire and a reopening of the Strait of Hormuz is very good. The global economy very much needs it. You mentioned Qatar. Qatar and Saudi Arabia and the UAE very, very, very badly need the Strait of Hormuz to reopen. Oil prices need to go down. I would say that President Trump needs oil prices to go down with midterm elections in the U.S. coming. But the fact that if there is a prolonged ceasefire that emerges this week still tells us us that the major bones of contention between these two countries, the nuclear program, Iran's missile program, Iran's support for terrorist groups throughout the region, whether the U.S. will lift sanctions and unfreeze Iranian assets and so on. As long as these issues are not resolved, and I'm not optimistic that they will be, it means that we are still living in a world where the U.S. and Iran are not that far away from going back to war with each other.
11: As I read through a lot of the reports over the weekend, it seemed likely at some point that there would be, as part of this deal, and you mentioned that they are significant lifting of sanctions. If that materializes, what does that tell you? Like, what was the point?
12: That is a very good question, and I struggle to answer in an objective way, in the sense that basically the immediate deal that we would get now would reopen the Strait of Hormuz that was already open before the war. I mean, the war was not launched to achieve the reopening of the Strait of Hormuz. It was closed because of the war. And an essential point here to emphasize how badly this war has gone for the U.S. and how costly it will be farther down the road. Even if or when the Strait of Hormuz reopens, with major caveat that it will take months to reopen, right? The shipping will not go back to 100% within a day or even a week. It's going to take months. The threat of Iran closing the Strait of Hormuz has been established. The precedent has been set. And Iran now knows, because it has done it, that it provides it with tremendous leverage over the U.S., but over the global economy as a whole. So that is a threat that all of us are going to have to live with for the indefinite future, and that is not good news.
11: And how would you assess, I mean, the stated objectives at the start of this, and, you know, if you remove Trump from it, right, like, there's always been, you know, the West has always wanted to suppress their ability to fund terrorist groups. They have wanted to suppress their ability to acquire a nuclear weapon. Like, you know, then that was specified in this war in particular as specific objectives at the outset. From what you can discern, like, is the West any better off on any of those fronts all these weeks later?
12: The easy answer to that is that at this point we just don't know, in the sense that there's not even a deal to start talks about these issues, a resolution to these issues. My reading at this point is that the U.S. will not come out stronger from this war, that because Iran was able to gain so much leverage through its closure of the Strait of Hormuz, that just to reopen it, it's going to extract concessions from the U.S., and that's going to be costly for the U.S. So I think it's possible that over the coming months, because this is going to take months in the best of cases, there could be a deal that would kind of look like the 2015 nuclear deal that would roll back some aspects of Iran's nuclear program. In a narrow sense, that's a good thing, because we do want Iran's nuclear program to be rolled back. We do want Iran's missile program to be rolled back. But on the missile side, Iran is absolutely not willing to make concessions, because it views, from its perspective correctly, its missile program as its main instrument of survival. So it will not be able to make much concession. So, you know, once the dust settles, and that's going to take months, and as we try to figure out what's the net outcome here, what are the net gains on the American side, I think it's going to be a net negative.
11: What about for people who live in Iran? Again, sort of at the outset of this, there was justifiably a ton of focus on them at the, you know, particularly at the prospect of regime change. Given all the protests that you and I, you know, you've been on this program to talk about before, given the brutality with those protesters, with which those protesters were suppressed, where do things, like, I feel like the focus is so much on gas prices now and oil prices and the Strait of Hormuz and what happens in these negotiations, but, like, what do we know about the people of Iran and what this potentially means for them?
12: Well, the people of Iran have been thrown under the bus. To what extent was President Trump sincere at the beginning? If you go back to the first days in late February and early March, when he was raising the issue of regime change, when Secretary of Defense Hegseth, Secretary of State Rubio were talking about regime change, some in Israel were talking about regime change. That is completely off the agenda now. This regime has shown that it is resilient and that it is not about to fall. So in that sense, the promise to the Iranian people that President Trump absolutely did make in multiple statements has been completely forgotten. And they are the biggest victims for now and for the foreseeable future. And if you just remember, 2 months before the war started in late February, there were massive protests in Iran, repressed with a tremendous amount of violence by the Islamic Republic. public, thousands, maybe tens of thousands of dead. That resentment against the regime in Iran is still there. It has not disappeared. And to me, there is no doubt that popular protest will come back in Iran, not during the war, but at some point after the war. But the new authorities that are, you know, being reconfigured in Iran right now are even more aggressive, even more hardline. They will be even less tolerant of dissent than they were before. So all that to say, the coming months and years for the Iranian population are going to be even more difficult than they were before.
11: Okay, Professor Junot, I'll leave it there. I really appreciate your analysis, as always. Thank you.
12: Thank you.
11: Thanks for making the time. Tomas Junot is a professor of public and international affairs at the University of Ottawa, joining our program to talk through a lot of the back and forth over the weekend about the possibility of a new kind of renewed, I guess I could say, ceasefire between Iran and the United States. Those negotiations are going on as we speak. Different indications at different points over the weekend and today about how close a deal actually is. Both sides kind of arriving at the point that perhaps it's not imminent, but certainly that those negotiations are happening and are happening in a detailed way. And you can see that reflected in the price of oil. And as well, markets, both of which reacted very strongly this morning to news that a deal could be arrived at, and in particular that the Strait of Hormuz could be reopened. We're going to take a quick commercial break. We've got our tech check, our weekly tech check with Carmi Levy next.
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9: We're seeing slowdowns now on the eastbound side of the TCAN off and on between Cordelias and Stinson on the eastbound side of the MAD. Southbound 25 volume there between Yprevost and the tunnel. We have delays also on the westbound side of the MAD, starting down Lacourt Air back to the DeCary interchange. Northbound the Carry volume 2, Sherbrooke up to the top. Also delay southbound the Carry from the top to Van Horn. It's a busy drive as well. Westbound side of the 20 now between Turcon and Norman. 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

0: minutes before the top of the hour, Monday, May 25th. I'm Vashti Kapelis. Glad to be with you today. Hope you're having a great day. Let's do a bit of a tech check since it's Monday.
1: We have the technology.
2: Tech check.
0: Carmi Levy is here, tech analyst and journalist, all-around great human being. Hi, Carmi.
3: Hi, Vashti. You're way too kind.
0: How are you?
3: Oh, good. The weather's good. You know, it was an amazing weekend. Hung out with the fam. And what more can you ask for in life?
0: Okay, great. Glad to hear it. Weather's not good here yet, but I hope it's coming our way.
3: Yeah, I will send some your way.
0: Okay, good. Glad to hear it. So there's a big decision that came out last week from the CRTC. I'm wondering, it's already getting some backlash from the U.S. ambassador, which is, that doesn't come as a huge surprise. But I'm wondering if you could just kind of walk us through exactly what the CRTC decided.
3: Yeah, so they issued a ruling basically saying that new rules for streaming companies, so Netflix, Disney, Prime Video, Paramount, whatever, that they would be required to pay 15% of their revenues into Canada's cultural industries. So they have to pay because if they're making money off of the Canadian landscape, they're collecting subscription fees from all of us, that they should pay back into it in the same way that broadcasters have been paying a certain percentage for since the beginning of time. And so this all comes back to a very familiar act, a piece of legislation that, you know, we've been talking about for years, the Online Streaming Act, and they're essentially saying that as the national regulator figures out the on-the-ground rules for enforcing the Online Streaming Act, it's establishing what are called payment regimes for these streamers to follow. And in 2024, the CRTC said, okay, we're gonna require these online streamers to pay 5% of their revenues. And the streamers immediately sued the CRTC, and it's been working its way through the courts. And now here, that case has not been completed yet. And now the CRTC is saying, wait, not 5%, we're going to triple it to 15%. Which, you know, and that's hence the reason for the backlash, not just from the U.S. ambassador, but also from the Motion Picture Association, also from the streaming companies themselves, essentially saying, you know, A, we said 5% wasn't fair, so 15% is even worse. And why would you even think of enforcing something like this or the timing of it while we're in the middle of this fraught trade negotiation with the U.S.? Why would you poke the bear again when you haven't even resolved it when it was 5%? It just strikes me as it's like the CRTC fails to read the room, fails to look outside and think, maybe this won't be so great politically for us. Maybe we should dial that back, let that situation resolve itself before we decide to move in this direction.
0: And do they have any kind of justification about it?
3: Yeah, I mean, they're saying that these funds would go to support Canadian productions, Indigenous content, news, French language media. So, I mean, these are all things that we all agree are, by definition, good from a Canadian perspective. A new fund that supports what they call services of exceptional importance, whatever that is, but basically ensuring Canadian stories continue to be told. Canadian writers, producers, directors continue to have opportunities to craft content north of the border. That is important. We don't want to our cultural landscape to be scraped by American streamers to the point that we can no longer afford to put on productions of our own. So that's been the justification for it, and I don't think anyone disagrees with it. The question is, how are we going to fund it? And so the government, through the Online Streaming Act, their regime was, well, make the streamers pay for it. And the CRTC has been interpreting that over the last couple of years as, well, start at 5% and keep cranking that up, political consequences be darned.
0: And do you have a sense of what the political consequences will be? Like, it just feels like another bargaining chip for the Americans.
3: It certainly does. You know, they keep talking about irritants, annoyances, obstacles to negotiations, especially as we approach that CUSMA deadline. We've just added deliberately another one to that growing pile. And certainly the U.S. ambassador's comments reflect that, yeah, the U.S. is watching and they're not happy. And you know, obviously, you know, we don't need another reason to be challenged as these negotiations get underway in earnest. We need to clear the playing field, not add more consequences or more challenges to it.
0: Okay, Starbucks has abandoned an AI inventory tool that couldn't count. Tell me more about that.
3: It was called automated counting. And what's amazing about this is how quickly they decided to just pitch it. So they introduced it last September. So, you know, barely 9 months ago. And it came from a tech company called Nomad Go. And basically its goal was to automate the inventory process. And we all know how terrible inventory is in any context. You got to walk up to a shelf and you have to count everything that's on that shelf. And someone's got to have a clipboard. And at some point, everything that's on that clipboard has to go into a spreadsheet or a database. It is a mess. It's slow. Nobody likes inventory. You say the word and people just lose it. So what this technology was supposed to do, you point a camera at a shelf and it does the inventory for you. And it said, the company said it was supposed to do so with 99% accuracy. So it would use 3D spatial intelligence, computer vision, augmented reality, artificial intelligence to basically elf and give you an up-to-date inventory. Well, you know, it's one thing to read the tech company's website. It's quite another in real life. And in real life, it wasn't counting things at all. It was getting it wrong. Too much of some things, too little of others. Stores had no idea how much milk they had in inventory, how many ingredients that go into their drinks. They simply couldn't keep track. So they've gotten rid of it. They cut their losses. What I find interesting, though, is there are a number of other initiatives. There's a ChatGPT-like app for customers to sort of help them figure out what drinks they want. There's something called SmartQ, which is AI that sequences orders between the front counter, the drive-through, and mobile and delivery orders. There's something called Green Dot Assist. That's a virtual assistant that helps baristas figure out how to make drinks so they don't get your drinks wrong, which is especially important when they have seasonal drinks that they might not remember how to make. So this is a very tech-heavy, tech-forward company, recognizing that it's all, if they can save a couple of seconds using tech and get you on your way, that's a business advantage. But in this case, it simply didn't work. They're cutting their losses, and it kind of makes sense. So they're embarrassed, but at the same time, they're not going to stop introducing new technologies. Starbucks and no other coffee place, Tim Hortons will be doing the same thing. Dunkin' Donuts is coming to Canada. These are more technology companies than they are restaurants at this point. And this failure notwithstanding, that's not going to change anytime soon.
0: I find the amount of mistakes so interesting, right? Like, it's just like, I just find in general, with a lot of these more popular AI uses, like, I get it, I understand, but like, you know, I find it valuable at times, but it's still so wrong so much of the time.
3: Oh yeah, they're still getting my name wrong every single time, and I don't know if there's an app or technology that will ever fix that. I think it's a good thing, recognizing that errors occur, understanding where those edge cases are, asking the questions, can technology fix this problem and do it at scale? The problem that this particular failure illustrates is you can plan all you want, you can test it in simulation as much as you can, and you press the green button with the greatest hopes. But when you deploy this across thousands of restaurants and they're handling thousands of customers every single day, literally nonstop, that scale breaks even the best technology plans. And that's what we're seeing here.
0: Carmi, thanks so much. Appreciate it.
3: Thanks so much, Fatshi.
0: Carmi Levy is a tech analyst and journalist. We are going to bring in our daily debrief panel next. Stay right there. Alberta separation.
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9: Good afternoon. It's 1 o'clock. I'm Jason May off of the CTV News Update. Mainly cloudy with a chance of showers this afternoon. It's 16 downtown. Weather details in minutes. Here's what's making news right now. A guilty verdict in a cold case reopened because of a documentary. Celebrating the Montreal Victoires victory with a parade. And more people suffer heart issues during Habs games. With the latest from the CJAD 800 Traffic Center, here's Lorne Glazer.
10: We're seeing delays now on the westbound side of the Met, starting Lacordaire running out to Pinneuf, again between Papineau and the DeCary interchange. Eastbound side of the Met, volume as well between DeCary and Stinson for southbound 25. It's a busy drive between Yprevost and the tunnel. Northbound DeCary, you are losing time. Sherbrooke up to the top, southbound DeCary, volume there from the top to Van Horn. On the westbound side of the 20, it has volume now before Angrenio, running back to Norman. Jumpstart's building soccer pitches across Canada so more kids have places to play. Learn more at jumpstart.canadiantire.ca. Traffic and transit every 15 minutes on CJAD 800. 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
9: In the news, a 73-year-old man is heading to jail after a judge convicted him of manslaughter in a case dating back 30 years. 23-year-old Patricia Ferguson disappeared from Pointe-aux-Trembles in 1996. Her body was never found. Police reopened the case in 2022 after a Nouveau Info documentary focusing on Serge Audette as the suspect. He was allegedly in Ferguson's presence before her disappearance and refused to speak. The Crown is asking for life in prison. Sentencing arguments are set for October 9th. Montreal celebrates its champions this Saturday with a parade to mark the Victoires Walter Cup win. The city has not set the route yet or decided on a time. The PWHL team won the championship last week, beating the Ottawa Charge. The women will also be invited to sign the Golden Book at Montreal City Hall. The Montreal Heart Institute says visits to its specialized cardiac ER have been spiking on the nights the Habs are in action. The Institute's Dr. Hung Lee says it's not always about the possibility of losing the game.
11: Whenever there's something going on, like a shootout, a goal, people are in euphoria. A lot of people think about the agony of defeat, but the euphoria of victory as well can cause a burst of adrenaline in the system, and that can destabilize a cholesterol plaque inside the arteries of the heart, which can then lead to the heart attack.
9: Visits to the Heart Institute's ER during 14 playoff games went up 20% between 6 in the evening and midnight and stayed high overnight. Not all of those cases, though, were heart attacks. They included things like rapid heartbeat, palpitations, and difficulty breathing. Prime Minister Mark Carney is issuing a warning to Albertans who may be tempted to vote to separate from Canada. He called it a dangerous bluff if they think they can use the vote to gain leverage in future negotiations.
12: I saw firsthand what happened in the United Kingdom when the view was vote for this, it'll be soft, and then we'll negotiate, etc., and they end up, and they're still 10 years later trying to undo what people didn't think they were voting for, but what they ended up having.
9: Carney says the government is reviewing Alberta's referendum question for October to ensure it complies with the Clarity Act. That's the law passed after the 1995 referendum here. The Prime Minister says he plans to campaign for national unity and to show that cooperative federalism can work. For interviews and other audio, go to CJAD800.com or download the iHeartRadio app. Your Dormez-vous Weather Center forecast, mainly cloudy with a chance of showers this afternoon, the high 20 degrees. A few clouds tonight, the low 14. And a mix of sun and cloud tomorrow, windy in the afternoon, warmer, the high 28 degrees. It's 16 downtown. For all the news during the day, stream us on your smart speaker. Just say play CJAD 800. Your next CTV News update is at 1:30.
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0: It is just a few minutes past the top of the hour. Late last week, the Premier of Alberta said that she would add a 10th question to a referendum that's going to take place in the province in October. And that question is, do you want to stay in Canada or do you want to have a referendum, a binding referendum on leaving? The second part of that question, she says, is because the courts recently struck down the separatist movement's petition to bring forward a question of separation to a referendum. They struck it down because they said that it didn't fulfill, the process didn't fulfill the duty to consult First Nations. So this is a kind of a referendum on whether to have a referendum, but also if the stay side wins, then there won't be another referendum. Here's a little bit of why the Premier says she's doing it and the response this morning from Prime Minister Mark Carney.
14: My view is that you don't just eliminate the anger that people have by ignoring it. I think if you try to ignore it or suppress it, it can grow into something out of control. I think this gives an option for people to be heard, and it gives an option for those who want to remain, those of us who want to remain, to make the arguments about why we feel so strongly about that. I think it would be far worse for this to linger on for years, creating more and more division, more and more frustration. I think that we have 5 months now to have it out, make the case, and be able to vote on it.
12: In these separation issues, it is often advanced that vote for this and it's a free option. Vote for this and we will strengthen our hand in a future negotiation. That is a very dangerous bluff. That is a very dangerous bluff. I saw firsthand what happened in the United Kingdom when the view was vote for this, it'll be soft, and then we'll negotiate, etc. And they end up, and they're still 10 years later trying to undo what people didn't think they were voting for, but what they ended up having.
0: All right, let's bring in the Daily Debrief panel.
15: The Daily Debrief.
0: With me this afternoon, Gary Keller is Vice President at Strategy Corp. Tom Mulcair is a CTV political analyst and former leader of the federal NDP. And Zane Velji is a political campaign strategist and partner at Norweather. Hi, everybody.
16: Hello.
0: Happy
16: Hello.
0: Monday. Zane, I'll start with you because you're coming to us from Alberta. The newest comments there come from the Prime Minister, who said a lot more than he did on Friday, kind of following the Premier's televised address the night before. What do you make of the Prime Minister's reaction today?
16: I think it's a great start to his rhetorical campaign. We have seen the Prime Minister have an economic-focused campaign, MOUs, pipelines, lowering climate goals for the Premier. It is now time for the rhetorical campaign. It is now time for the Prime Minister to be a much more aggressive with Danielle Smith. It is now time for the Prime Minister to recognize, as an Albertan, that unlike maybe other Prime Ministers, his voice is welcome in this conversation, that there is room for that voice here. And I think it is very much in line where the vast majority of people are. There's still a fear amongst Federalists here that this vote actually lowers the temperature and then emboldens separatists even more because of the lack of immediate consequences. As you articulated, Vashi, a referendum, to have a referendum, what does that do to the Federalist side? But this has to be a thumping, and the Prime Minister's voice is desperately needed. And I think his analysis was, frankly, quite cogent. We may want to invite him on the panel.
0: I'm sure I'll jump at the chance. Tom, what do you think about the Prime Minister wading in the fashion that he has today?
17: I was a bit surprised, to be honest with you, Vashi. I thought he was going to hold his fire a little bit, but I guess the way things developed over the weekend, he felt his hand was strong enough to stay with the bluff image that he used. And it's a good example. I'm just saying this is all about trying to make people believe that this is painless. You said it at the beginning, there are like 9 other questions. So this is like, oh yeah, it's just another question, you know, like, we're going to have a referendum on a zoning change to know where to put the new high school in our municipality. No, this is about breaking up the most successful country in the world, the country that we all love and are proud of. Yes, I come from a province where we've been through 2 of these referendums, and I know how awful they are. They're lousy for the economy. They're bad in the workplace, and they're destructive even for families where people wind up on the other side. Why in heaven's name is she doing this? I'm not one to initiate by, you know, to start the discussion by attributing motives, but I think it's as clear as a bell that this is about saving Danielle Smith. She's facing a fringe of her party that already got rid of Jason Kenney. She wants to try to mollycoddle them, please them. And to do that, she's just lighting matches and throwing them into a dry forest. Well, we'll see what happens. This is incredibly irresponsible. And I love the fact that Carney moved in the way he did. I'm completely in agreement with Zane on this. And the image of David Cameron doing almost exactly the same thing, which, you know, I'll get reelected and then we'll have a referendum. And of course, nothing bad will come of that. Right now, Great Britain has seen economic growth in the almost 10 years since Brexit, which is about 8% lower than the rest of Europe. Real consequences in the real lives of real people in Great Britain, because someone named David Cameron decided, let's just roll the dice on this thing. I think that Carney's right to call the bluff of Danielle Smith.
0: Gary, do you think that's what's motivating the Premier, and what did you make of the Prime Minister's intervention today?
18: Well, in the Prime Minister's comments, I disagree with him that it's a bluff, and I do agree with him on the Brexit analogy. I don't think this is a bluff by some in Alberta. I think there's some very, very serious people who are very, very active and are getting very organized to try to win this referendum. So I don't see it as a bluff, and those people are very, very serious about Alberta, separatism, Alberta independence, what have you. I think he's absolutely right to draw the context with Brexit, because in a lot of ways, that's exactly what happened. You had a lot of people who, after the Brexit vote, said, well, I didn't realize this was what I was voting for. And we all know what they ended up voting for. And to Tom's point about the reduction in economic benefit to the UK, economic growth, et cetera. And we've also seen what's happened in Canada. And Tom alluded to that too. 1976, when the PQ got elected, what was the outflow of capital, outflow of migration, outflow of business, et cetera, et cetera. So, very, very real risks to Confederation and to the country as a whole. And he did have to weigh in at some point, definitely, very much. As for Danielle Smith, sure, it's more than just a rump fringe in her party that is pro-separatist. It is a substantial number of people that are in that party. But at the same time, I'm drawn to comments made by Globe and Mail columnist John Ibbotson over the weekend, where he said, you know, we in Central Canada have not taken Alberta seriously from the time Alberta and Saskatchewan were founded. They weren't given the natural resources powers that other provinces had. Latest regulations from Ottawa limiting development of the oil sands for whatever reason. Albertans have been put on by a Central Canadian elite and looks at something of them as a colony. And I think those of us who are in Central Canada have to also step back and say, no, this is, you know, it's easy to say these are a bunch of crazy people who are on the right wing. There are a bunch of people, too, who are dissatisfied and want to be heard, and this is how they see themselves being heard.
0: I think one of the interesting or maybe complicating factors here is, and I do understand, Zane, that the argument that this is about, and it's in fact what I put to the Premier, that this is about kind of satisfying the faction of her party, and Janet Brown puts it somewhere around 50-54% that do believe in the separatist cause. They are not happy with this, though. That's what I find kind of wild.
16: Well, they're bloodthirst for a constitutional question to leave. They've had dance partners with the Americans already kind of dangling around. They've had an entire process. They were promised this, maybe not in such explicit terms, but they're on this track. And this is where the threat for Danielle Smith, as Tom has alluded to, is interesting, because the separatists might separate amongst themselves in the sense that some group of them might be satisfied enough and say, you know what? Okay, we got to do two elections on this. That's fine. There's another group that's going to suggest that, listen, this was a long-term project anyways. This is the only premier that's ever given us a pathway that's semi-legitimate. Let's keep metastasizing as we have. Let's keep doing what we have. Then there's a third group, which I think could be the largest group, which suggests, we need Danielle Smith's head on a stake. This is it. We control the party. Janet is right, 55%. In fact, we're seeing a metastasizing of that number growing larger and larger within the UCP. We have enough leverage, whether it's at this AGM, PS November, where they can try to get a special resolution, or further down the line. We now control the major political party, the governing party in the province. She responds to us, not the other way around. And I feel like some of them will have a bloodthirst for that option to go down that lane. And that's where it gets very dangerous for Smith politically.
0: Okay, we're going to talk about the danger for the prime minister politically of a lot of what's going on, given some of the more progressive members of his caucus and their pushback on environmental rollbacks. We'll talk about that next with our panel.
10: Before 7 o'clock, we have concert tickets on the Almost Can't Lose quiz. Fantastic. Between 7 and 8, John Moore, Tom Mulcair, and Dr. Mitch Shulman. And then we're going to save you some money on Toonie Tuesday with Patty Lovett Reed at 8:20. 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
13: Now, an update from the CJAD 800 Traffic Center.
10: We're slowing now on the westbound side of the 20 volume there between Turcotte and Norman. Also delays northbound the Carry. They start Sherbrooke up to Coatsdale Road. We are dealing with a police operation there taking out the right side. More volume northbound the Carry, Queen Mary to the top. Southbound the Carry delays there from the top to Van Horn. Southbound 25 delays as well between Beauvais and the tunnel. Off and on slowdowns on the westbound side of the Met now. Starting PNF back to the DeCarry interchange. 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

0: right, I'll leave it there. Guys, thanks for a great discussion. Really appreciate your insights.
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2: 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Thanks, Vashi.
0: Happy
2: thanks
0: Monday. Zane Valji, Tom Mulcair, and Gary Keller. Send me your thoughts on what we're talking about. 71010 is the number to text. We're back with the legendary Bob Fife after a short commercial. He's retiring.
3: Good afternoon. It's 1:30. I'm Jason Mayoff with a CTV News update. A judge has convicted a 73-year-old man of manslaughter in a 1996 cold case. 23-year-old Patricia Ferguson disappeared that year. Her body was never found. Police started investigating Serge Audet after a 2022 documentary pointed to his involvement. The Montreal Victoire will be getting a victory parade after winning the PWHL's Walter Cup Championship trophy. The mayor's office also says players will be invited to sign the Golden Book at City Hall. The parade will be held next Saturday downtown. And Prime Minister Mark Carney is calling the fall referendum in Alberta a dangerous bluff. Carney points to the Brexit vote, which happened while he was governor of the Bank of England. He says people are still trying to undo damage from that decision a decade later. For more news, including the Snowbirds planning to fly over the Bell Centre tonight, go to ctvnewsmontreal.ca. And with the latest from the CJAD 800 Traffic Centre, here's Lorne Glazer.
4: We're seeing slowdowns. Westbound side of the 20 volume there before on Grineau running back to the Ville-Saint-Pierre interchange. Pretty slow as well. Northbound 15 to La Vérendrye runs up to the top of northbound the Carrie. We're still dealing with a police operation. That's at Côte-Saint-Lagrode taking up the right side. Southbound, the carry volume there from the top to Van Horn. Eastbound side of the TCAN has delays now between Gurdlias and Stinson on the eastbound side of the Met. For the westbound side of the Met, it's pretty busy as well between PNF and the DeCarry interchange. 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
3: Your Dormez-vous Weather Center forecast, mainly cloudy with a chance of showers this afternoon, the high 20 degrees. A few clouds tonight, the low 14, and a mix of sun and cloud tomorrow, windy in the afternoon, warmer, the high 28. It's 17 downtown. Your next CTV News update is at 2 o'clock.
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4: It is 25 minutes before the top of the hour. Robert Fife, the Globe and Mail's Ottawa bureau chief, is a legend on Parliament Hill. He's covered the place for nearly five decades. Big scandals like the Senate scandal, the SNC-Lavalin, the foreign interference one, all of those stories broken by him. Here's a little taste of his time at CTV, where he also tracked down a number of politicians who didn't want to answer questions. Have a listen.
5: Senate shakeup. Oh boy, the Mounties have their work cut out for them. And Senate leaders in the red chamber on the hook for improper expenses.
6: Can you come chat to us? Come on. If you deny the story, so just come and tell us.
5: That's right. The Prime Minister called false what we never reported.
7: A couple of questions, right? Sorry, Bob, I don't have much to say.
5: Well, I just have to ask you, did you read that email?
7: I'm not going to have any comment on this, Bob.
5: The untold story, really, that everybody in this town is talking about is the total incompetence of the Prime Minister's office in dealing with a crisis like this. Robert Fife, CTV News, Ottawa.
4: I spoke to Bob on his last day of work on Friday. I started off by asking him a question. I told him I would rather die than ask a politician. How's he feeling about it all?
8: Oh, very apprehensive. You know, I've been doing this for 48 years. I love my job like you love your job, and you can show it shows in your enthusiasm for what you're doing. Well, I feel the same way. So leaving that behind is... you know, I'm just not sure how I'm going to handle it, to be honest. But what I will say this is that I've hired a lot of really smart, talented journalists who believe in accountability journalism, who will believe that powerful people and institutions need to be held to account, and you need to be truth seekers and shine the light in dark corners. So I feel pretty optimistic that I'm not leaving in a vacuum, that I'm leaving a whole group of really talented journalists behind at CTV, at the Globe and Mail, and other news organizations that I hired. So I'm not sad about that.
4: How would you describe the environment around accountability journalism at the beginning of your career versus now?
8: Well, we had far more journalists at that time, and a lot of them were beat reporters, so they really knew their subject very well, and they were able to hold government to account. It's a lot more difficult in this environment because there is so much secrecy around government now. Our access to information laws are very weak and antiquated. It's very difficult for us to get information out of governments, as you know. And usually what you get is talking points and not facts. So, and there are fewer journalists, far fewer journalists. So it's much more difficult to get that information, and you have to be persistent, you have to be committed, and you have to develop trust with people so that whistleblowers will come to you and know that they're not going to lose their job if they talk to you, because you're going to protect their anonymity, and even at the risk of going to jail. And when I say anonymity, I don't mean somebody who spreads malicious information or gossip. I'm not interested in that, and I know you wouldn't be interested in that either. But when it's an information that tells you that what government is doing that may be wrong, and you can correct, that's the kind of whistleblowers that I've relied on over my 48 years.
4: What do you think the key to accountability right now is in the environment you just described? Because my impression is it's all also led to a feeling among politicians that they don't necessarily need to do accountability. There's so many other venues now where they can just talk about the road to where they are, and I harbor no ill will to that. But the expectation, even in my 20 years in this, 20 years ago on politicians, used to be like, that's part of your job. It doesn't feel like necessarily the expectation is there in the same way anymore. So what is the key to that kind of journalism survival?
8: Well, first of all, I think probably nowadays, it was probably because there are so fewer journalists and so fewer beat reporters, that there's probably about 75-80% of government that isn't being covered now because we don't have the journalists and we don't have the beat reporters. And politicians are quite happy with that because we're not going to them and saying, why don't you change this public policy? Why are you allowing this to happen? Or why are you trying to sneak this under cover so that we're not aware of what you're actually being doing that is bad, for example? And so all I can say to we have an obligation to Canadian taxpayers and to our democracy to shine the light in areas where politicians or big institutions don't want us to look. They don't want us to look because they know if it's exposed, it's going to require maybe job losses, or certainly will require changes that they would rather not undertake because it benefits them personally.
4: I can think of a lot of stories in my time here that I've covered that you broke. If you reflect on your time here covering Parliament Hill specifically, what is the biggest story you think you worked on?
8: Well, I'll give three. One is, and I'll keep them short. One is the Senate expense scandal, which in the end led to new rules for senators so that they can't misspend public money and ultimately transparency. The other one was SNC-Lavalin. If we had not broken that story, what would have happened is that major corporations who were facing criminal prosecution would have hired Ottawa lobbyists to go to the Prime Minister's office to lobby the government to drop criminal charges against them. That we put a stop to that. That is a very, very dangerous thing in a democracy. And finally, I think all the foreign interference, because what it led to was a foreign agent registry that's going to be set up, changes to the criminal code to lay charges against people for foreign interference, and changes to the CSIS Act, which allows CSIS, for example, to be able to be much more forthcoming the Canadian public about foreign interference by countries. And all this was the result of a public inquiry, which a lot of our stories help contribute to. So those are, to me, three major areas where if we hadn't broken those stories, Canadians wouldn't have known about it.
4: They require those stories, most of them, all of them that I can think of, require a ton of hard work. What are you going to do now with your time? I know you're still kind of with the Globe in a way, but what are you going to do?
8: Well, I don't know. I'm going to take the summer off and think about what I'm going to do. I'll ride my bike, go to the gym, cook for my wife, and just try to relax for a little bit. But in the fall, I want to spend a lot of time with Globe journalists, helping them develop stories. And if they can't land a story near the end, maybe I can help them say, here's how we can land this for you if it's a big story. I want to take what I have learned over the many decades in Ottawa and try to mentor other journalists, because there's nothing more satisfying, frankly, to be able to help a young person become better at the job.
4: Well, I'm lucky enough to have been around a lot of people who were mentored by you. Mm-hmm. And I'm lucky enough to be able to host this show and to tell everyone watching what an impact you have had on them. How many people I work with who stayed in this business because of your encouragement, because of your mentorship. People have no idea how much time you've spent behind the scenes doing that, not through pressure, not through negativity, but instead through encouraging them. And I think I speak on behalf of all of them when I say thank you for that. And when I tell you that when I heard you were retiring, I felt almost sick to my stomach because your impact here, the fear that the politicians have of you has led to better results for Canadians. And I know there's a direct correlation to that. And this country is poorer for you not being here anymore. You deserve it. You deserve time to yourself. But truly, I mean that from the bottom of my heart. You're not one of the best political journalists. You're the best.
8: It's been
4: an honor to know you, to work alongside you in different capacities, and to have you on this program as often as we have. Thanks for everything and congratulations.
8: Well, thank you for your kind words. Appreciate it.
9: That is Bob Fyfe, newly retired Bob Fyfe, former, I guess I can say now, bureau chief of the Ottawa Bureau at the Globe and Mail. And like I said in my interview to him, just someone who has had such an indelible impact on news coverage of politicians. I can imagine many of them slept a whole lot better on Friday knowing that he would not be doggedly pursuing them. I know there's often different reactions to everything and to sort of the way in which reporters conduct themselves, but I can tell you behind the scenes, he is the truest of gentlemen. I'll take a quick break, and we've got some of your text messages on Alberta separation coming up next.
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10: Having a pretty tough time down northbound the carry its length. We did have a police operation in Cochin-Luke Road that has been moved out. Southbound the carry delays now from the top to Côte St. Catherine. Lots of volume eastbound side of the T-Can. Cuddly S running out to Stinson on the eastbound side of the Met. Southbound 25, volume there between Beaubien and the tunnel. A pretty busy drive on the westbound side of the Met. Volume now between Longelier and Christophe Colomb. We are dealing with a stall there. Center lane is currently blocked. More volume on the westbound side of the Met between Saint-Laurent and the DeCarry Interchange. 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
9: It's 10 minutes before the top of the hour. As I normally do every day, I kind of surf the headlines across a number of different outlets, and one on our own on ctvnews.ca caught my eye today for two reasons: beautiful PEI and also my diehard love of oysters. Turns out things aren't going that well for some oyster growers because of a couple of diseases. My colleague Maria Saru is a reporter with CTV National News based in Prince Edward Island in Charlottetown, and she's with us live. This is her story. Hi, Maria.
7: Hi, Vashi.
9: Thanks so much for making the time. I appreciate it. So can you describe to us, like, who this is affecting and in what way?
7: Yeah, this is affecting oyster farmers. And the problem is that the oysters are dying in large numbers because of two diseases called MSX and Germo. These diseases are caused by parasites, but actually neither is a food safety concern. They're just very deadly for oysters. So, for example, MSX, the mortality rate can reach 95%. And one of the reasons that this is so financially brutal for farmers is because oysters aren't a quick crop. On PEI, it often takes about 3 years to get oysters to the size that they need to be to sell. So farmers have already spent thousands of dollars on everything from gear to their leases to labor before they see revenue. And when most of their product is dead, they're not just losing out on this season, they're losing years of investment.
9: And how is it that this area is getting these parasites? Like, is there a way to kind of attack it before it gets to that point? Or do you just know sort of near the end that this is what's causing the death?
7: There are some science-based methods that are being explored right now, but this wasn't on anyone's radar before it hit.
9: And how did it, like, materialize? Like, is there a certain thing that's endemic to that area, or the crops or something, or is it just random?
7: I'm not sure about that, Vashi.
9: Okay, no worries. I'll have a scientist on maybe to figure that one out. When you talk about how much it's costing some of these oyster farmers, first of all, I also didn't know that, like, oysters are farmed. They're like a crop rather than things that people find in the sea. But you had some conversations with people who are impacted by this. Like, what are they telling you about their own kind of ability in their businesses to move forward based on all this?
7: Yeah, so I was out on the boat with a farming family recently. Their names are Bruce and Kayla Richard, and they're out in Alberton, which is on the province's western tip. That is an area hard hit by these diseases. And I sort of want to paint the picture for our listeners right now. You know, oyster lines are these long lines, and oysters are grown inside metal pans. And so what the Richards were doing, they were pulling out pan after pan from the water and dumping oysters on a conveyor belt to sort through them. And in a typical year, they would be picking out the dead ones. But this year, they were picking out the healthy ones. Fewer than 10% of their oysters were alive. So the mortalities are huge, and that's all the product that they're losing. More context for you, the Richards remortgaged their home to keep their farm going, and so they're in a really, really tough financial spot. They're not alone. Several farmers are considering whether they can afford to rebuild or if it's time to quit.
9: So you mentioned some of the disease-resistant seed. And I think there's some money from Ottawa. I think there's also money from the PI government based on your reporting that I saw. What does that look like moving forward? Like, is there a way for them to salvage their businesses, even though this takes so long, like they take so long to grow with this stuff?
7: Yeah, so we've seen Ottawa has announced a little bit over $4 million to help PEI growers get back on their feet using what's called disease-resistant oyster seed. And on top of that, Canada's Food Inspection Agency just improved the import of breeding stock from the U.S. to develop more of this disease-resistant oyster seed. So then farmers can take the seed and put it on their farms and grow it to the point where the oysters can be sold. But of course, Farmers feel that they might have to buy more equipment to get that done. And right now, when they're even struggling to break even, it seems a bit daunting. There are some other measures that have been put in place, not just from Ottawa, but from PEI, for example. So the province is offering things like interest relief and wage assistance, but applications for some of those things open in early 2027. And so the PEI Aquaculture Alliance, which represents the industry, says that right now they need more immediate support, something to help carry them through until they can access some of those supports. So just things like basic income or access to employment insurance where they're eligible.
9: Okay, I'll leave it there. Thanks so much, Maria. I appreciate you coming on to share your story.
7: Thank you.
9: Thank you. Maria Saru is a reporter with CTV National News based in Prince Edward Island. We're also just getting into our inboxes, our response to the comments this morning from the Prime Minister on the Alberta separation referendum. That response coming from Premier Danielle Smith. Remember that the Prime Minister kind of warned, based on the Brexit experience, that, you know, a bluff could be dangerous. That's the way in which he characterized this question being put to Albertans in Alberta in the fall, pardon me, which is all about, yes, do you want to stay or do you want a binding referendum? I agree with Prime Minister Mark Carney. She writes that Alberta should remain a province of Canada, and I will be campaigning for Alberta to remain as well. Let's remember, she says, that 700,000 Albertans signed one of two petitions asking for a referendum on this issue. This is a decision for Albertans, not Ottawa, and Albertans' frustrations have been fueled by the last 10 years of disastrous policies from Ottawa under his predecessor, Justin Trudeau. I would also remind all Canadians, Alberta's Premier Danielle Smith writes, that we should not dismiss the legitimate grievances of Albertans. Instead, we should focus on addressing these issues, restoring hope in Canada, and demonstrating that our country can work and is working. I look forward to continuing to work with Prime Minister Mark Carney toward a stronger and more sovereign Alberta within a united Canada. Now, minutes ago on Parliament Hill, Calgary area, whoa, learn to talk, Vashi. Conservative MP Michelle Rempel-Garner also responded to the Prime Minister's comments. Here's what she said.
4: The Prime Minister and the Liberals, they need some humility at this moment. The reality is that there is a lot of frustration in Alberta. After 10 years of Liberal policy that essentially shut down the energy sector's growth and stymied a lot of projects, I want to be very clear. It was the Prime Minister who started an international banking alliance that shut down Alberta oil and gas. He has no right to wag his finger. That makes it worse, and he shouldn't be doing what he did this morning.
9: And here is the Prime Minister's comment they're all reacting to.
5: In these separation issues, it is often advanced that vote for this and it's a free option. Vote for this and we will strengthen our hand in a future negotiation. That is a very dangerous bluff. That is a very dangerous bluff. I saw firsthand what happened in the United Kingdom when the view was vote for this, it'll be soft, and then we'll negotiate, etc., and they end up, and they're still 10 years later trying to undo what people didn't think they were voting for, but what they ended up having.
9: Lots of text messages. The separatism issue in Alberta, one listener writes, will never be put to rest any more than it ever has been in Quebec. Premier Smith's extremely wimpy, wishy-washy referendum question is nothing more than a desperate attempt to keep her political life afloat. What do you really think? It will resolve nothing. In fact, it is likely to ignite even more conflict and discontent. Another listener writes, how was Quebec able to have a referendum on separation when Alberta is not? They all are. I believe the leader in 1994, Mr. Parizeau, campaigned on holding that referendum. And then when he won, did have the referendum. Who's going to invest in a pipeline to the West Coast when a separatist question is being voted on? One more listener writes, it's a big to-do about nothing, someone else says, because in the final analysis, no province will in the end separate. So it makes sense to call a referendum and be done with it. I can see, one more listener writes, the new separation question being challenged again. You are really forcing citizens that want to stay in Canada to show up and vote otherwise. You could lose your Canadian citizenship. Lots of stuff at play over the next 5 months. This is going to be a huge story. Tonight on Power Play, I hope you can join me, the Premier of Saskatchewan, who is meeting with Premier Smith and Premier Eby from BC in Alberta today, will join me 5 o'clock Eastern on CTV News Channel. And I'll see you here tomorrow, same time, same place. Have a wonderful rest of your day.
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12: Hello, my name is Kelly Albert, and I would like to tell you about Pauline Wong, a successful businesswoman, philanthropist, and activist for the Chinese community. 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A dedicated activist for the preservation of Chinatown, she has helped countless families and new immigrants through her involvement in Chinese Family Services of Greater Montreal and Sino-Quebec-Brossard, an organization she helped establish. Pauline and her late husband George are noted philanthropists who have supported numerous causes for the Chinese community, the Montreal Chinese Hospital, Father John Walsh and Nazareth Community, and St. Monica's Parish. Pauline is a member of the Order of Montreal, Chevalier of the Order of Quebec, humble, brilliant, generous, dedicated, and kind, Pauline Wong.
11: Marking Asian Heritage Month throughout the month of May. 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
14: Good afternoon. It's 2 o'clock. I'm Jason May. Off of this CTV news update. Mainly cloudy with a chance of showers this afternoon. It's 17 downtown. Weather details in minutes. Here's what's making news right now. A man found guilty in a 1996 cold case. The Victoire will get a victory parade. And what the Pope had to say today about artificial intelligence. For the latest from the CJAD 800 Traffic Center, here's Lauren Glazer.
15: We're seeing delays now on the westbound side of the Met. Longelier back to Christophe Colomb. We are dealing with a stall there. More volume on the westbound side of the Met between Lacadie and the Decarie Interchange. Eastbound side of the TCAN Volume 2, Courtelies runs out to St. Laurent on the eastbound side of the Met. Southbound 25, Volume 2, Yves Prévost to the tunnel. Northbound, the Carrie is busy. Sherbrooke up to the top. Southbound, the Carrie delays 2 from the top to Van Horn. Southbound 15 has some volume now through Nuns Island. On the westbound side of the 20, it's pretty busy between Turcotte and the Ville-Saint-Pierre interchange. Jumpstart's building soccer pitches across Canada so more kids have places to play. 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Traffic and transit every 15 minutes on CJAD 800. Your next report at 2:15.
14: In the news, a 30-year-old cold case has ended in a guilty ruling. A judge has convicted Serge Audet of manslaughter in the death of Patricia Ferguson. Ferguson was 23 when she vanished from Pointe-aux-Trembles. Her remains have never been found. The Crown is seeking life in prison. Sentencing arguments will be heard in October. The Office of the Mayor has announced that members of the Montreal Victoire will be invited to sign the Golden Book at City Hall tomorrow and will get a victory parade. The squad won the Walter Cup last week by defeating the Ottawa Charge 3-1 in the Professional Women's Hockey League best-of-five final. Details about the time and route are still being worked out, but the parade is scheduled for downtown next Saturday. The Montreal Canadiens playoff run has been heart-stopping for some, literally. The Montreal Heart Institute says it's been seeing visits increase about 20% on Habs playoff game nights. Dr. Hung Lee says that's particularly the case if you're already at risk.
25: People who have a sort of a constellation, a perfect storm of risk factors, such as smoking, being overweight, having cholesterol issues, all of those people are more prone to having cardiac events, major cardiac events, during a Habs game, and more specifically after a Habs victory.
14: The increase at the Heart Institute comes even though recent data has found that ER visits at other hospitals typically drops off during Habs games. The Prime Minister is warning Albertans that a referendum on whether to separate from Canada is a dangerous bluff if it's being used to get leverage for future negotiations. Mark Carney says he will be speaking out against separation.
26: I certainly will be campaigning for Canadian unity. I've begun that, and part of the campaign is not a campaign, but it's actions. It's practicing cooperative federalism with Alberta, with Quebec, with all provinces and territories in the country, with Indigenous peoples as well.
14: Carney says he saw firsthand what kind of damage a bluff on separatism can do when he was the governor of the Bank of England during and after the Brexit vote, something he says people are still trying to recover from. Well, Pope Leo used his first encyclical today to call for stronger regulation of artificial intelligence.
16: Pope Leo XIV has called for stronger regulation of artificial intelligence and for its developers to work for the common good rather than profit.
17: In turn, in the name of the Church, I accept your invitation to walk together, to listen and to speak, and together to find the way for humanity in this time of artificial intelligence.
16: Pope Leo made the call in a sweeping manifesto on safeguarding humankind as the technology impacts everything from work to war. Leo's first encyclical is called Magnifica Humanitas, or Magnificent Humanity. Its release has been eagerly awaited ever since history's first U.S.-born pope announced that he considered AI to be the biggest challenge facing humanity today. I'm Rica Ann Garcia.
14: For interviews and other audio, go to CJAD800.com or download the iHeartRadio app. Your Dormevo Weather Center forecast, mainly cloudy with a chance of showers this afternoon, the high today 20 degrees. A few clouds tonight, the low 14, and a mix of sun and cloud tomorrow. Windy in the afternoon and warmer, the high 28. It's 17 downtown. For all the news during the day, stream us on your smart speaker. Just say play CJAD 800. Your next CTV News update is at 2:30.
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0: Good afternoon and welcome. It is Monday. I'm doing right. Today is the final Monday in the month of May. That happened fast, didn't it? It's June next week. It's kind of crazy. Pretty soon the weather will cooperate, and by pretty soon I mean this week. Have you seen the forecast for the rest of the week? I heard it, and I just went to do a double check because this has been such a strange month of weather. Cold one day, warm the next day. Well, apparently starting Tuesday, that's tomorrow, the forecast high for tomorrow is 28 degrees. It's 26 on Wednesday, and it's staying above 20 into Thursday as well. Oh, weird. Yeah. As for the May flowers, I have no idea. Are they here? Haven't seen them. Don't know. Maybe it hasn't rained enough. Not sure. Hope you had a nice weekend. Grand Prix weekend in the city was great. Record crowds for the Grand Prix, which is also great for the city, of course. Although I do have a question. Allison, our producer, Allison and I were talking about it this morning. I saw people post, and I'm very hesitant when I say I saw people post because I don't know if it's real or not. Or, you know, if the post alleging what happened actually happened. You know, sometimes the images don't match the description. So a few people posted that police in Montreal were actually giving tickets to cars that were just kind of, you know, noise, were making noise on streets. Now, all the heavy duty cars, the McLarens, the Ferraris, all those things, right? They come up, people bring them out on this is the weekend to do it. It doesn't happen any other time of the year. And police were there going, you know, you can't just rev your engine as much as you want, even though it's Grand Prix weekend. Now, my first reaction to that was, wait a sec. It's Grand Prix weekend. And we, as I said, we only see this happen a couple of days or a few days when Grand Prix is in town. So if not now, when? And if the answer is never, okay, it's not fine the rest of the year. But for Grand Prix weekend, is that really what we're doing? Police are giving tickets for guys revving their engines of their fancy and very expensive cars? I thought that was odd. And then when I brought it up this morning, I was, you were out downtown, right? Over the weekend?
1: Yeah, I was out on the Friday night near the Eaton Center. And it's, you know, it's people with Mustangs and Audis. And they're really nice looking car. But when they start revving them, it's literally impossibly loud. And one starts, then another starts. And then you have like 10 cars revving their engines all at once. And when you didn't ask for it, I am very...
0: Well, when are you ever asking for it, frankly, right?
1: I don't know, but I wasn't asking for it.
0: Please rev your engine, will you?
1: I just find it's the most obnoxious thing.
0: You hate it, right?
1: Yeah. I know it's Grand Prix weekend. Okay. I hate it so much.
0: So you make it almost seem like you're okay with them getting ticketed for that.
1: Yes.
0: I'm kind of not. Brian, what about you?
2: I was just gonna say to Alice that it is Grand Prix weekend,
1: it
2: so
1: is.
2: What did you really expect? I mean, I live at the corner of Saint Laurent, Saint Catherine, so kind of like the heart of downtown Quartier des Spectacles, and I noticed a lot of engines revving because that's where all like the after parties are on like Saint Laurent and everything, and you would hear that. But like you said, Aaron, it's kind of like you're programmed for this type of stuff, especially during a festival like
0: it's
2: that.
0: Part of what you'd expect.
2: It's kind of like going to the jazz fest and be like, why am I listening to jazz right now? You know, it's like you got to kind of know what to expect
0: and not
2: be too upset about it because it was a great weekend.
0: With the reference to Mustangs and Audis, I'm not sure there are a lot of Audis revving their engines, Alice. I'm just saying.
1: I do not. Okay, disclaimer. I know nothing about cars.
0: Well,
1: I recognize four circles in a row, and those cars are obviously modified just to make noise, and I think that's a horrible thing to do.
0: Just to tick you off, I think.
2: And by the way, I mean, a little PSA. I mean, it's cool Grand Prix weekend for you to bring out your cool ride and your cool looking car and stuff, but are Montreal roads really the roads where you want to be sporting?
0: Not like you have a choice, right?
2: I was seeing some lowrider like Ferraris, Corvettes all over the city, and I'm sitting to myself thinking like, at any second now, these guys are going to hit a pothole.
0: You can be sure they're all going really, really slow.
2: Yeah.
0: Slow, right? It's the idea to be seen, not to drive your car.
2: Oh, yeah, for
0: right?
2: sure. So, but it was fun.
0: But again, I wonder, does that sort of set the right example? I think at some point, I mean, for me, we tolerate this for a couple of days because it's so good for the city. I don't think it sends a great message for police to be out there ticketing people just because they're revving their engines. The rest of the year, absolutely give those people a ticket. Can't stand that for no reason. But not during Grand Prix weekend. Anyway, just me. What'd your kids do over? So we were lucky enough. We went to the Grand Prix party at the Ritz on Friday night. We got dressed up, did the whole deal. I posted a photo. Some people had really nice comments.
2: You guys looked amazing. Both of you guys
0: looked just
2: amazing.
0: Okay. She looked incredible. She did. The dress she got was just, you know, I'm a very, very lucky guy. There's no question about that. But regardless, it was fun. Then it got insane, which is a good time to leave. That's how the Ritz party works, right? There are just eventually too many people there and you can barely move. So we learned the lesson having been there years before. And thanks to Andrew Torriani for inviting us. You go there early, you scout the place out, you scope it, right? And you stick around for a while, say hi, recognize a few people. I say Andrew Carter down there. We said hi. And then we were gone by like, I think it was 8:30, a quarter to nine. Very late night for us. Yeah. But you know what? Got to see everything that was there. It was I can't even imagine how much planning, like how many months it took to plan this thing. It was absolutely incredible. So to catch a Piccolino and her whole PR team there, wow, unbelievable. You'll see there are various videos out there. There's one part when you're walking into the ballroom at the Ritz where they have, I don't know, got cages, like boxes set up on three levels.
2: Yeah, I see that.
0: It's like you're in Amsterdam,
2: yeah,
0: right?
2: I've
0: and
2: seen that.
0: Every people are, it's unbelievable. They have live models who are posing as statues through the course of the, you know, evening, different places in the hotel. Just unbelievable. Really, truly incredible. So well done. Another unbelievable event. Keep saying that same word.
2: Did you happen to run into anyone super famous, semi-famous? Justin Trudeau, anyone?
0: No, I didn't see Justin Trudeau. I thought he was in town. And I know Katy Perry's in the news because she posted on an Air Canada flight, Montreal to L.A.
2: L.A., yeah. There was
0: medical emergency and she congratulated the crew. So they were obviously in town if she was flying Montreal to L.A. But did anyone see him?
2: I didn't see anyone.
0: No?
2: I heard Drake was in town.
0: Really?
2: Still didn't see Kim Kardashian, but I heard she was in town too for Lewis Hamilton.
0: How did he not get seen?
2: I don't know.
0: Okay. By the way, because I wonder if some of you were as curious as my wife was, the young man who won the Grand Prix, Kimi Antonelli, you know how old he is, right? He's 19. He's 19. Yeah, you can sit down, Alice.
1: It's unbelievable.
0: Yeah, 19 years old. So my wife, Val, asked me, said, how do you even like get to this? We have a young man, Lance Stroll, who's, I guess, in his mid-20s by now. I don't know, but I think. So I did a quick check here for those of you who wonder. So Kimi Antonelli, 19-year-old who won the Grand Prix, and it's his fourth win in a row on the Grand Prix circuit this year. He is the son of a sports car racer named Marco Antonelli, who owns his own motorsport team, which kind of helps. It says he started karting, because that's where they all begin, at the age of 7. Karting at the age of 7. He was scouted by Mercedes, because that's the team he's with, and then he joined their karting academy in 2019 at the age of 12. He made his car racing debut at the age of 15, winning both the Italian and ADAC Formula 4 in 2022. He then became the youngest multiple winner in F2, not F1, F2 history. Then, if you're wondering how he got to where he is now, when Lewis Hamilton left Mercedes to join Ferrari, that opened up a seat next to George Russell, and that's how you end up being Kimi Antonelli. Made his debut, by the way, in Grand Prix, the Italian Grand Prix. He was 18 years old. Started karting. So if you have a child who likes to drive, just saying, you might want to... Do we have karting? Where do you even go karting around here? I have no idea. There used to be a couple I used to know about, and I'm not sure if that's still a thing. Can you go-karting around in the city of Montreal? If you can, let me know. I'd be curious. But that's where they start. That's pretty much where they all start, I think, right? And then imagine that Mercedes saw enough in this child at the age of 12 that they got him to join their karting academy. Gotta love that. So there you go. That's Kimi Antonelli. All right, let's get to traffic. First time around on this Monday afternoon, Lauren Glazier with a check on what's happening right now. Lauren, how we doing?
3: Good afternoon, Aaron. Already pretty busy on the westbound side of the 20. The volume starting before on Grinnell, running back to Norman. Eastbound side of the 20 also has delays. 32nd at the 1st Avenue. Northbound the carry, that is difficult its length. Southbound the carry delays too from the top to Van Horn for southbound 15. Volume there between Atwater and the Champlain. Eastbound side of the T-Can has volume 2. Coteau Lièvre runs through to Saint Laurent. Eastbound side of the Met for southbound 25. A busy drive as well between Yprevost and the tunnel. Lots of volume westbound side of the Met. Now Longelier out to Christophe Colomb. Earlier on, we did have a stall through the area. More volume on the westbound side of the Met between Lacadie and the DeCary Interchange. 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
0: 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So Lance Stroll, our Montrealer in F1, he's 27. The kid who won is 19. That's crazy. All right, look, I want to get to our question today. Based on what I keep hearing, and chances are you keep hearing as well and have been over the last little while, which is what's going on now with this whole Alberta referendum situation, right? Daniel Smith and deciding this is, you know, what I want to do. So look, here's the thing. I'll tell you perfectly honestly today. I was in the gym this morning, and it was not a good gym day. There's some days you just don't want to be there. It's a struggle to get through it, but you push yourself, and at the end, you're glad you did, right? And I'm listening to CJD. And I hear Vashi interviewing Daniel Smith. And I know for the past couple of days, and we've had our analyst talk about this as well. You know, she'd been very much in the news with this idea of holding a referendum on a referendum. Because Alberta, you know, what do we have? 300,000, roughly 300,000 Albertans who signed a petition to hold a referendum on separating from Canada. And I'm listening to the interview, and I know for everybody who said, you know, and I know Tom Mulcair was on this, we talked on Friday, this is just her, this is not really good, and obviously the uncertainty, all of that, right, is bad. So she's making headlines, for those who don't know, with a plan to hold a referendum this October. But the twist, of course, is it's not going to be a vote on whether Alberta should actually separate from Canada. It's going to be a vote on whether Albertans even want to hold that conversation. So in effect, it will be a referendum on having a referendum. That's basically what it is. So rather than going straight for the big, you know, the irreversible question, right? Should we separate from Canada? Speaking of Alberta, you test the waters first. You give yourself a democratic mandate to just begin the conversation, which got me to thinking about Quebec. Now, Quebec has been down this road before, twice. In 1980, the first referendum was defeated. Then in 1995, remember, it failed by less than a single percentage point. 50.6% voted no. And to take you back 30 some odd years ago, the question in 1995 in Quebec was as follows. Do you agree that Quebec should become sovereign after having made a formal offer to Canada for a new economic and political partnership within the scope of the bill respecting the future of Quebec and the agreement signed on June 12, 1995. One might say that's a confusing question, a little less confusing than perhaps in 1980. But you know what happened? As I said, it failed, but just barely. In the 30 years since, here's the thing. The sovereignty movement here has ebbed and flowed. But no third referendum ever materialized until now. Because now, the Parti Québécois, which leads in polling for the next provincial election, says it will bring back the referendum question and nothing and no one can change its mind. Now, I want you to hear Daniel Smith, okay, speaking earlier today to our own Vashi Capellos and trying to explain the rationale behind not holding a referendum question, as I said, but holding a referendum on whether a referendum question should eventually be held. This is her explaining why she's doing it.
4: I started off my interview with the Premier by asking her about the number of times she says that this is about democracy, how she doesn't want to suppress it by not having a secession referendum go ahead. But the Premier didn't run on any of that in the last election, never talked about a referendum or calling one herself. So what's democratic about that?
5: Well, it's correct. And so my government policy is to remain in Canada, but we also have a citizen initiative process that people can go out and get petition signatures. There are 400,000 people who signed a petition saying they wanted to vote to remain and 300,000 saying that they wanted a referendum to leave. So that's 700,000 people representing about 25% of the Alberta electorate. And I feel obligated from the point of view of respecting democracy to let that go ahead and have the debate.
0: All right. So that's what she's going to do. Respecting democracy and letting that debate go ahead. So I'm listening to this and I'm thinking, okay, the PQ leading right now, and yes, I know we're still months away from a provincial election. Clearly things can change. But the PQ, if they win, they're going to go down that road again. So I was thinking, what if we followed the Alberta model? And instead of going straight for the definitive sovereignty question, we borrow a page from Alberta's playbook and first ask Quebecers something simpler, which is, do you want us to hold a referendum on sovereignty at a future date? Not a referendum question, the same thing Alberta is doing. Do you want that referendum question to be happening, yes or no? And if the answer is no, there is no referendum question. There is no sovereignty debate. It's over. Now, to me, and I think possibly to most of you, it seems like a bit of a softer, right, more collaborative way to ask that question. Kind of a way to build a mandate without betting everything on one roll of the dice by just asking the question yet again. And I say yet again because we all know what happened in 1995. We all know what happened in 1980. It was not a good time to be living through. So all the PQ could do, start the conversation. So my question to you today, is it worth having that conversation or not? Do you think Alberta's two-step approach makes more political sense than Quebec's all-or-nothing approach? Do you like the idea for us in Quebec of a preliminary referendum question as a way to test the public appetite, yes or no? Or do you think, you know, in the case of Alberta, and I'm sure some of you will think that, I know our analysts, many of them do, is this just a political theater that just delays the inevitable? So you tell me. We have an election here in Quebec in October. Coincidentally, the same time Alberta will be holding their referendum vote. Right? So do you think it would be a better idea? And again, I point out the PQ. No one knows what's going to happen in our election in October, but right now, the PQ lead in the polls. So if we can just play this out, let's assume, for better or worse, the PQ wins the election. We know that Paul St-Pierre Plamondon is committed. Despite polls telling him most Quebecers don't want this, he is committed to hold a referendum on sovereignty. That's a gimme as far as the PQ are concerned. My question is, wouldn't it be a better idea, rather than putting us through this for a third time in the province of Quebec if the PQ win, would it not make more sense to do what Alberta is doing? Ask Quebecers, ask voters here, in a referendum question, whether they actually want to have a definitive referendum question and then go from there. Because to me, I'd rather have that. Maybe Alberta's is harebrained, maybe it's not, I don't know, but when I think of what we've gone through here in the past, I think to myself, you know what? I'd rather have, ask people, get people's opinions, that's a democratic way to go. Do you think, not we're having a referendum come hell or high water and you just get to vote, we're asking you, Quebecers, voters, what do you think about the idea of us holding a referendum on sovereignty? And if we say no, it's off the table. What do you think? Like the idea or not? 790-0800. You can text me at 514-790-0800. Let me know what you think when we come back.
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0: Okay, so here's my deal today. Listening to Danielle Smith being interviewed today by our colleague Vashi Kapelos, this whole idea of Alberta deciding to hold a referendum on a referendum. And by the way, Alberta's premier, I know people say, no, she really wants to. She's leading the fight against separation. She says she will push the yes side, the stay in Canada side, in this referendum, should it come to that, and even now in the lead up to it. So I'm just pointing that out, right? She's saying this is what we need to do democratically. That's why we're having not a referendum question on leaving, but a question on whether we should actually have a question on leaving. A referendum on a referendum. And when I heard that and heard her explain it today, I thought to myself, maybe this is what we should do in Quebec. You have a party committed to breaking up the country, to holding a sovereignty referendum in the PQ. They're not going to give that up. That's page one of their playbook. But what if instead, because they know polling right now shows fewer and fewer, I think it may be at a historic low almost now, fewer and fewer Quebecers even want a referendum. But when you're the party committed to it, you can't change your mind and say, well, no, we're not going to do it, despite the fact that shows the polls show people don't want it. So I thought, why not simply do what Alberta's doing? Hold a referendum in Quebec on the idea of actually posing a referendum question. And then if people say no, a majority say no, it's off the books. It's done. What do you think? 790-0800. Let me start up here with Sam. Sam, what do you think?
17: Well, listen, even though I'm against the whole referendum thing, I think it's going to be a really big waste of money, because assuming most people don't end up bothering to go out to vote for the first question, and then assuming the yes wins, and then...
0: Well, okay, let me stop you. Sam, why would you assume people would not go out to vote? That's a pretty big deal, isn't it?
17: Well, it is, but for the question, how many people are going to take it serious? You know, like, do you want a referendum, yes or no?
0: You don't take that seriously?
17: I take it seriously, but I have a feeling a lot of people will not bother.
0: Okay. I don't know. Yeah. I would think that's easy enough. You know, if you make the question simple enough, as opposed to the 1995 question, I think people would go. I think a lot of people were confused by the 1995 question, right? It was worded in such a way for some people, I'm sure they didn't even get what it meant. But I think if you ask a question, do you want to go through this again, which is basically what you're asking, I think everyone or a lot more people would go and say either yes or no. There's not a whole lot to define in that question. Either you want a referendum

0: Either you want a referendum or you don't. So for that, I think people would go out and vote. Want to hear from you. What do you think? 790-0800, 514-790-0800 for your text. A referendum question in Quebec, should the PQ win and form a government? And they've sworn to have a sovereignty referendum. What about just convincing them, or do you think it's a good idea to hold a referendum question on that referendum itself, just like Alberta's doing? Let me know. Your call, 790-0800, when we come back after news.
1: Good afternoon. It's 2:30. I'm Jason Mayoff with a CTV News Update. Premier Christine Freshette has announced three affordability measures: removing the GST on certain products, cutting the cost for your vehicle registration by about $50, and checks of up to $200 to make up for the rising cost of gas and groceries. A judge has found a man guilty of manslaughter in the 1996 death of Patricia Ferguson. The 23-year-old mother vanished 30 years ago from Pointe-aux-Trembles. Her body was never found. The case was reopened after a 2022 documentary pointing to 73-year-old Serge Audette as the suspect. And there will be a parade for the Montreal Victoire, winners of the PWHL's Championship Walter Cup. It will take place through the streets of downtown Montreal next Saturday. They're still working out the timing and route details. For more news, including the Habs Hurricanes Game 3 tonight, go to ctvnewsmontreal.ca. And with the latest from the CJAD 800 Traffic Center, here's Lorne Glazer.
2: We're seeing a pretty busy drive for the westbound side of the Met. Starting La Cordera and up to Christophe Colomb, we are dealing with an accident there. More volume on the westbound Met, Rockland back to the DeCary interchange. Also delays on the eastbound side of the TCAN from Cavendish to Papineau on the eastbound Met. Again, between Longueuil and the Anjou interchange. Southbound 25 is busy, bubby into the tunnel. We do have delays also northbound DeCary its length. Southbound DeCary, volume there from the top to Queen Mary. Southbound 15 is busy between Atwater and the Champlain. Pretty slow on the westbound side of the 20, volume down before Ungrenio, running out to Norman. 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
1: Your Dormez-vous Weather Center forecast, mainly cloudy with a chance of showers this afternoon, the high today 20 degrees. A few clouds tonight, the low 14, and a mix of sun and cloud tomorrow. Windy in the afternoon, warmer, the high 28. It's 18 downtown. Your next CTV News update is at 3 o'clock.
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4: Should Alberta remain a province of Canada? Or should the government of Alberta commence the legal process required under the Canadian Constitution to hold a binding provincial referendum on whether or not Alberta should separate from Canada?
5: There you go. That's Alberta Premier Daniel Smith. The referendum on a referendum, whether to hold a final referendum. That's kind of what that comes down to. And as odd as it may have sounded, and I know a lot of people, a lot of our political analysts think this is not the best of ideas, including, by the way, the Prime Minister. Mark Carney weighed in on this today as well. And not surprisingly, despite the fact that I think it's fair to say, Mark Carney has, I guess, been closer to a Daniel Smith than Justin Trudeau ever was. And I think Daniel Smith has basically said as much. But Mark Carney, when asked about it, right, this idea of holding this referendum on a referendum, said this.
6: I will make the following observation, though, about the question. And it's this is an observation from experience. In these separation issues, it is often advanced that vote for this and it's a free option. Vote for this and we will strengthen our hand in a future negotiation. That is a very dangerous bluff. That is a very dangerous bluff. I saw firsthand what happened in the United Kingdom when the view was vote for this, it'll be soft, and then we'll negotiate, etc. And they end up, and they're still 10 years later trying to undo what people didn't think they were voting for, but what they ended up having.
5: So that take right at the end, he's talking, of course, about Brexit, right, with Britain leaving the EU, and he's right. They're still dealing with this 10 years later. In fact, there's a story now suggesting that Britain is possibly considering getting back into the EU. Now, that in and of itself is a completely different story, but here's a provincial premier saying, you know what, 300,000 people signed a petition in my province saying they want to separate from the rest of Canada. Of course, she also mentions, she says that she uses the number 700,000 because 400,000 have signed a petition saying they want to stay. So she said, I'm going to do what I think I should do, right? Democratically, I will hold a referendum. And the question, as you heard, will be simply on, are we okay, or do you want to vote in a referendum as to whether Alberta's future is in Canada or not? And when I heard this, I thought to myself, you know, Quebec's a rather unique situation. We've been through this before. We have experience. We did it in 1980. It didn't work. We did it in 1995. It barely didn't work. But it's now 31 years later. Are we going to do this again? Because it certainly would seem that if the Parti Québécois, the party that's leading in polling right now for our provincial election coming in October, this is their mandate. This is what they believe in. Another referendum on sovereignty, page one of their playbook. It's going to happen. No, make no bones about it. That's what Paul St-Pierre Plamondon is committed to doing. Despite the fact, as I said earlier, that polling shows most Quebecers simply don't want it. Too bad. This is my party and I'll hold a referendum if I want to. So I'm asking you today whether we would not be better off in Quebec, having gone through what we went through in 1995, how divisive that was. Would we not be better off simply having exactly what Alberta is planning to do now? Instead of asking the referendum question here, come October if the PQ win, why not simply have a referendum that says, look, tell us as Quebec voters if you want to have a referendum on sovereignty. Not if you want to separate, not if you would like, do we need another referendum to decide on Quebec's future? And if enough people say yes, you go ahead and have the referendum. But if enough people say no, then it's off the table. Wouldn't that make more sense? Be less divisive, possibly, I don't know, than actually holding the referendum question itself? I'd like to know from you, 790-0800. And by the way, 514-790-0800 for your text. One writer, Aaron, didn't we already have two referendums with a no result? How many more do we need to have? This is not the NHL playoffs. It's not best of seven. The PQ will not abandon this quest. It will keep having referendums until sovereignty is finally achieved. Enough is enough for trying to break up the country. That's from Albert. Oh, I'm sorry. Not that's from Albert. He meant to say Alberta, but he wrote Albert. Okay, maybe. But it seems to me almost like it's the lesser of two evils. You tell me. Nicholas, what do you think?
7: Yeah, I think basically Diane Smith is very smart and logical here. Basically, she really wants to stay in Canada, but, you know, she's not getting enough cooperation with the federal government. So that question, if the Albertans decide to vote for having another referendum, that's going to put a lot of pressure on Connie and the federal government to get what Alberta wants, you know. Alberta doesn't need Canada. Alberta could live by itself. As for Quebec, forget about that situation, what the Alberta's going to do. The Petit Québécois is very simple. It's a separatist country party. It wants to separate, basically. That question, if it ever does come out, it's going to be a yes or no. You want to separate, yes or no?
5: No, it's never. You know, Nicholas, we both know it's never going to be that question. It's never going to be that simple. Do you want to separate, yes or no? It never has been. There's no reason that it ever will be. Do you remember do you remember the question in 1995? Because if you don't, let me remind you.
7: I remember, it's never going to be
5: yes or no.
7: Well, I lived at both of them. So basically, it's going to be a separation question, whatever they put it in. But, that's what's going to happen. But that's the goal is they want to have that separation referendum. That's the way it is.
5: Nicholas, I thank you for the call. Bram, what about you?
8: Well, this is a two-parter. The first of which is, we've got this. The next election is going to be on whether there's going to be a referendum. If the PQ wins, there's going to be a referendum. The question is implicitly being asked as part of the election process. But there's a real major defect in the whole concept of referenda, which is people who don't want change shouldn't have to lift a finger. It should by default be no. If a majority of the people who are qualified to vote happen to vote in favor of change, yep, the question carries. But, you know, I shouldn't have to go to a polling booth in order to express the fact that I'm voting for the status quo.
5: Well, wait a second.
8: No vote.
5: Well, then how would we know you're in favor of the status quo if you don't vote?
8: That's the whole point. By default, everybody is voting no. Anybody who shows up votes yes. And if you get a majority of the registered electors voting yes, question carries.
5: Well, okay, but if you're voting for a party like the PQ, is it not implicit in that you are in fact voting for sovereignty?
8: By the way, that's why that was the first part. You said, should we have a question on whether we should have a referendum? Well, that's what the election is going to be. But the referendum itself is essentially defective.
5: You know what I'm thinking, and I appreciate your point. What I'm thinking is, imagine you're Paul St-Pierre Plamondon, right? And you've seen polls show that fewer and fewer Quebecers are in favor of sovereignty. You still want to win the election. You still want to be premier, but you realize this is not a winning position. So you do what Daniel Smith did and said, you know what? I hear Quebecers are not in favor of this, but we still think it's the best idea. But I want to be fair. I want to be, you know, completely democratic, and I will pose the referendum question the same way Alberta is. Would that make sense?
8: I don't agree.
5: Okay. I'm not saying it is or isn't. I'm just asking, do you think it would work? Maybe not. I mean, if you're voting PQ, as I said, implicitly you're voting for separation because that's their mandate. I just think Paul St-Pierre Plamondon, if you want to be clever, could simply look at Alberta and go, hey, you know, this idea, I understand. Most of you do not want it, but I need to explain to you why it should happen. He'll make his points, and then you'll get to decide if you want a referendum, yes or no, before that even ever happens. Bram, I thank you for the call. Mark, tell me what you think.
9: I like the Alberta way. I find, you know, the party that's in power that calls an election should set this up as a question while you go vote for the party you want and have at the end of the ballot, would you be in favor of a separate Quebec or not? And just mark it down no matter what the party you vote for. Mm. In the end, it gives you a clear mandate. Yes, it'll work. No, it won't work. And that's it.
5: You know, that's interesting because as it stands right now, the only parties that could do that here, I mean, if the Liberals win, that's never going to happen. If the Conservatives win, I don't think that's going to happen. It would only apply, I mean, maybe Quebec Solidaire, but it would only apply if the PQ won. I mean, there's no rationale for a Liberal government, if it's a Liberal government, or a CAC government necessarily, although maybe I shouldn't sort of get ahead of myself. They would never pose a question like that because they don't have to. You know, that's to Bram's point. If you're voting Liberal, you're voting against separation to begin with because that's not what they want. So I'm not sure from that perspective, just putting it on the ballot, regardless of who forms the government, is really a way to solve anything. Roger, what about you?
10: Well, I think they should take a new logo, the PQ, and call it We Don't Take No for an Answer.
5: Which is, look, yeah, okay, I get it. I get it.
10: It's ridiculous. How many millions are they going to spend?
5: It's millions either way, though, to be fair. It's millions in a real question. It's millions in a run-up to a referendum question. So I don't think the money's really one of the factors here, but thank you. Zenon, what about you?
11: I would agree, maybe for Quebec, because if we voted in a separatist government, but for Alberta, you know, they're just wasting money. If they're going to have a pre-referendum vote, that's going to cost, I don't know, million, mm-hmm. and then have another referendum vote, which will cost...
5: Well, they're only going to have a second vote if people say they want to separate, not if they don't.
11: Correct. So why have two votes? Well, why not just go straight to the question?
5: Well, I guess, you know, well, that's a fair question to ask, I guess, as well, because the Premier of Alberta says she wants Canada to stay, but she's trying to do this democratically by allowing people to say whether they think we need to actually have a vote on this or not. I don't know. I don't know how to explain it beyond that. Fair question. Why not just go ahead and ask it? Okay. Why not just go ahead and ask the question? I'm asking that, you know, maybe someone has an answer for that. Thank you for the call. Stephanie, what about you?
12: Oh, it's the fan.
5: Sorry, it's the fan. I didn't mean for to change your sex.
12: No, that's okay.
5: What do you think?
12: I've been called worse things.
5: Okay.
12: I think it's a good idea. I mean, I would if I were living in Alberta. I mean, if you look at what the Liberal government has done in the last 11 years, including Mark Carney being the economic advisor for Trudeau for the last 5 years, okay, they've destroyed this country, and they're not stopping.
5: Well, to be fair, though, Stefan, to be fair, hold on, to be fair, Mark Carney has done more with Danielle Smith, I think, than Justin Trudeau ever did, right?
12: He's done nothing. He's done nothing for this country.
5: No, I'm talking for Alberta specifically. He signed a memorandum of understanding. He has been meeting with Danielle Smith. They've talked about pipelines. Don't say he's done nothing.
12: That's too little, too late.
5: Oh, okay.
12: He was the economic advisor for 5 years.
5: Yeah, I get it.
12: And look what he did.
5: I get it.
12: So... You know, and if I'm Alberta,
5: mm-hmm.
12: why am I transferring $11 billion every year to Quebec?
5: I get it. I understand.
12: And what do Quebecers get for it?
5: I know. I know how you would vote now. I understand.
12: Thanks.
5: Okay. Final call. Peter, tell me what you think real quick.
13: Well, I don't understand why they're doing two votes. If the Alberta, for example, votes and let's say 52% say yes, they want a vote for separation.
5: Yeah.
13: That by de facto basically says that they want a referendum because those people want to separate. If they don't, they would just say no. So then if they did have a vote after for referendum, it would obviously pass because if you have 60% of the population saying they want to vote for referendum, then the next actual...
5: Yeah, I'm sorry. Here's the thing on that. You make a very interesting point, right? This is, again, why not just have the one question. Even if the way you describe it, the vote was that close and the ones to separate won, that's not a guarantee that in an eventual question, an actual referendum question, that side would win, right? Maybe enough people would be scared by how well the other side had done who would not have voted otherwise. Well, that should go out and vote because they don't want to see the province separate. So I don't think one and one does not equal two in this particular case, at least not to me. Peter, I thank you for the call. Did you have anything you wanted to add? I'm sorry.
13: No, actually, that's okay. Have a good day.
5: Appreciate it. Thank you. All right. Look, I'm going to bring this back after 4 o'clock. By the way, I want to clarify, this is not a thing. I'm just thinking of this, you know, after the whole Alberta thing, maybe this is what Quebec should consider doing, or in this case, Paul St-Pierre Plamondon should consider doing if he becomes premier. So I'll bring this back. Thank you for the calls. Appreciate your text. Let me go to traffic. See what's going on at the CJD 800 Traffic Center with Lauren Glaser. Lauren?
14: Aaron, we do have a busy drive northbound the Carry, its length. Also delays southbound the Carry starts at the top, rolls all the way up to Sherbrooke. We are dealing with a stalling inside the access to southbound 15. Southbound 15 delays there between Atwater and the Champlain. On the westbound side of the 20, it's busy before Ungrinio running out to Norman. Eastbound side of the 20, busy as well. 32nd out to 1st Avenue for northbound the Carry. That has a northbound 13, rather. It has a lot of volume from the T-Can of Tom Reaper Rass, again, between the 344 and 640. Southbound 13 delays now between Samson and the B-Zone Bridge, again, between Côte d'Liesse and Ottery 20. Lots of volume westbound side of the Met Anjou to Christophe Colomb. Earlier on, we did have an accident there. More volume on the westbound side of the Met now between Rockland and the Carry. 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
5: All right, welcome back. Let's take a look at the calendar for today. Ladies and gentlemen, today is National Wine Day, which is interesting because it seemed last week we had a National Chardonnay Day specifically. But today, National Wine Day. Wine, one of humanity's oldest beverages. Did you know that? With origins stretching back 8,000 years. It was the Greeks and Romans who truly elevated wine culture. It was the Romans who spread vineyards across Europe, as they expanded their empire into France, Spain, and Germany. And today, of course, I didn't know this, wine is produced on every single continent in the world except Antarctica. That's the only one. The industry now is worth billions of dollars. And by the way, later in the show, to mark National Wine Day, we're going to talk to Mandy Robertson, who you may hear here on CJD on weekends sometimes, right? To talk about wine. And perhaps if you want to get out there and buy something nice, she'll tell you what to buy and not spend a ton of money. Okay, that's coming up later in the show. But for National Wine Day, I asked our CJD singer, specifically our lead singer, Dean Marlowe, to come up with something for National Wine Day. Here's what we got.

0: Great. Nice job, I think, on that one. Thank you, Dean. Happy National Wine Day. However you celebrate, celebrate responsibly. And now for what I found on the internet, this gentleman, we play him from time to time because I'm a big fan. His name is Davide De Piero. He's coming to Montreal. He's actually doing live shows now. He will be in Montreal November 21st. Here's what I found on the internet from Davide today.
1: Sometimes I feel bad for not calling or checking up on people, but then I realize the phone works both ways and there ain't nobody checking up on me. Nothing. And suddenly my guilt becomes a lot less dramatic, okay? Because I don't remember the last time someone reached out to me first. It's been a while, okay? I'll really be sitting there thinking, you know, wow, I should reach out more. I've been distant. I need to do better. And then I'll look at the conversation history and nothing is moving. There's no incoming activity whatsoever. And look, I'm not even asking for daily check-ins, okay? That would drive me crazy. But I just think it's interesting how some people fully expect access to you while contributing absolutely nothing to the communication process themselves. Like somehow I became emotionally responsible for maintaining every relationship while everybody else enjoys passive membership. I don't know. I know for a fact that there are people I would never hear from again for the rest of my life if I don't initiate contact. So yeah, I'm not hard to reach, but from now on, the silence is going to be mutual.
0: Ooh. Okay. There you go. Coming to town. Want to see him November 21st.
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0: All righty, Brian Callisar, yeah, with a look at what's coming up. BK, what's going on?
3: It's a big week in Montreal. Not only do we have two Montreal Canadian playoff games at the Bell Center, but a lot of concerts in and around the city, and there's something for everybody. First, on Thursday night, Romeo Santos and Prince Royce are at the Bell Center. Tickets start at about $90. On Friday night, now this is the big night, comedian Mike Ward, he is at the Bell Center for the first of two shows, wow, Friday and Saturday. Tickets for both shows start at about $41, which is amazing to check out a comedy show at the Bell Center. Luke Combs, he is at Parc Jean Drapeau for the first of two shows, Friday and Saturday. Tickets for Friday's show start at about $180, and for Saturday's show, $300. The guests, who, along with Don Felder, are at Place Belle in Laval on Friday night. Tickets for that show start at about $65. And finally, on Sunday night, Baby Keem, who is Kendrick Lamar's cousin, he is in town for the first of two shows, Sunday and Monday. Tickets start at about $120. For all of your ticket needs, Evenco.ca. NHL playoffs, game three between the Montreal Canadiens and the Carolina Hurricanes. Puck drops at 8 o'clock tonight. And of course, you could catch all the action, including pre- and post-game coverage, over on TSN 690. Tickets for tonight's game start at about $425. Most expensive ticket, section 116, row L, seats 1 and 2, $6,050 each. Game 4 is on Wednesday night at the Bell Center, and tickets start at about $450. And if there is a game 6, it's on Sunday night, and tickets start at about $850. Wow. PWHL News, Montreal Victoire, they're going to celebrate their first Walter Cup victory Saturday in downtown Montreal. The exact parade route has yet to be confirmed. And finally, NBA playoffs, game 4 between the New York Knicks and Cleveland Cavaliers. Tip-off is at 8 o'clock. The Knicks lead the series 3-0. It's been 27 years since the New York Knicks were in the NBA Finals, and it's been 53 years, wow, since the Knicks won the NBA championship.
0: You want to see how much tickets are? That's the most expensive, yeah, ticket, by the way, anywhere right now,
3: yeah,
0: right? Ticket?
3: Yeah, it's about like $1,800.
0: To walk in the door.
3: Yeah.
0: Well, when you haven't won in 50 years, I guess that kind of makes sense. Thank you, BK.
3: No
0: 3
3: problem.
0: O'clock. We got news coming up next when we come back. I love this headline. I've studied friendship for 10 years, so I will give you 5 phrases to befriend anyone. That's what our next guest is going to do. Anna Goldfarb when we come back.
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6: Good afternoon, it's 3:01. I'm Jason Mayoff with a CTV News update. Mainly cloudy with a chance of showers this afternoon. It's 18 downtown. Weather details in minutes. Here's what's making news right now. Quebec's three new affordability measures that could save more than $350 a year. A man found guilty in a 30-year-old cold case at a championship parade for the Montreal Victoire. With the latest from the CJAD 800 Traffic Center, here's Lorne Glazer.
7: We're seeing delays now northbound 13, volume starting cover 2, running up to Henri Bourassa, again between the 344 and 640. Southbound 13 delays there between Côte and Autoroute 20. It's a busy drive on the westbound 20, Turcotte to Norman. Eastbound side of the 20, volume 2, between 55th and 1st Avenue. For northbound the Carry, it's a busy drive as well. It's length. Southbound 25, volume there. Yprévaux to the tunnel. On the westbound side of the Met, pretty tough between Anjou and St. Michel. Earlier accident at Christophe Colomb has been cleared out. We do have more volume on the westbound side of the Met now between Saint-Laurent and the Vicary Interchange. 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Traffic and transit every 15 minutes on CJAD 800. 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
6: In the news, Premier Christine Fréchette has announced three measures to help Quebecers deal with the rising cost of living caused by geopolitical events. Quebec will permanently remove the GST on certain, the QST rather, on certain products at the grocery store, pharmacy, and dépanneur. Things like pre-cut fruits and vegetables, cereal bars, and muffins. That goes into effect mid-July. Fréchette says the government will also cut the fee to register your vehicle by nearly $50.
8: On va réduire de 50 de près de 50 $ le prix des plaques d'immatriculation. Et ça, ça va être en vigueur dès le 1er septembre et ça va être étalé sur une année.
6: That goes into effect in September and will be in effect for 1 year. Quebec will also send one-time checks of up to $200 to lower-income people and families. For a family of two adults and two children, this could all add up to a savings of up to $350. A 73-year-old man has been found guilty of manslaughter in the 1996 death of Patricia Ferguson in Pointe-aux-Trembles. The cold case was reopened in 2022 after a Nouveau Info documentary series raised questions about the original police investigation. Serge Audet was arrested in 2023. The prosecution is asking for life in prison. The Montreal Victoire will celebrate its first Walter Cup win next Saturday through the streets of Montreal. The exact route of the parade is still to be determined, but the mayor's office says it will take place downtown. With their win over Ottawa, the Victoire has become the first Canadian team to win the PWHL's championship trophy. The team will also be invited to City Hall to sign the Golden Book. Prime Minister Mark Carney says Albertans would be taking a risk by voting for separation. He says he is campaigning for Canadian unity through cooperative federalism with Alberta and Quebec.
9: In these separation issues, it is often advanced that vote for this and it's a free option. Vote for this and we will strengthen our hand in a future negotiation. That is a very dangerous bluff.
6: He says he saw that firsthand when he was governor of the Bank of England and the UK voted in favor of Brexit. He says 10 years later, they're still trying to undo what people didn't think they were voting for, but what they ended up getting. Well, a paraglider in Austria survived after a plane flew right through her parachute. ABC's Will Reeve has details.
10: The plane collides with the canopy of a paraglider, sending her plunging to the ground. The woman, named Sabrina, scrambles to pull her secondary parachute. It deploys, but it's terribly twisted, sending her spinning out of control. Then it fully inflates, Sabrina regaining control. The mangled primary chute trailing behind high above the Austrian Alps.
6: Sabrina later wrote, quote, I actually still can't believe that I'm sitting here typing this and that aside from a few nasty bruises and some general contusions, absolutely nothing happened. For interviews and other audio, go to CJAD800.com or download the iHeartRadio app. Your Dormez-vous Weather Center forecast, mainly cloudy with a chance of showers this afternoon, the high 20 degrees. A few clouds tonight, the low 14, and a mix of sun and cloud tomorrow, windy in the afternoon, warmer, the high tomorrow 28. It's 18 downtown. For all the news during the day, stream us on your smart speaker. 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
0: Welcome back. So, interesting story. I came across this the other day and thought, you know what? We talked so much about, you know, social connections, the fact that we have, you know, fewer and fewer of them. We talk about, you know, the fact that people text and just, you know, that face-to-face stuff seems to be going down the drain, and it's been that way for many people since the pandemic, and it's taking a long time to get back there. And then I came across this article and thought, oh, this is good. Anna Goldfarb is a journalist, author, and friendship expert. And points out five things. You know, obviously it can seem pretty daunting or challenging, right, to try to make new friends as an adult. And even though it's easier to keep in touch these days, because, yes, we all text, and that's kind of what we resorted to now, as opposed to even calling people, we've also never been more disconnected, despite all those available options to us, right? So I thought, let's have a little chat here and see what we can find out about, you know, first of all, reestablishing those meaningful connections, and see if we can help you if you find yourself sort of in that situation. Anna Goldfarb is on the line. Thank you so much for being here this afternoon. Can I begin by just trying to define what meaningful connections are as you define them?
14: Sure. Well, first of all, thanks for having me. Meaningful is something that you feel seen. You feel energized. You feel engaged. So much of modern friendship is low effort, like low effort texts that just feel very generic and land in your inbox like homework. I'm like, how are you? I'm like, well, how do I answer that? that sounds like homework for me to explain how I'm doing. So meaningful connection is something that feels breezy and fun. Like friendship should be fun.
0: Okay, so not a chore, not the, you know, the fact that you feel it's obligatory to answer that text, which you probably never get around to. Okay.
14: Yes.
0: I guess I would ask, I said something about the pandemic because we thought so much of this changed after that. Do you think that's the case?
14: Well, I think a lot of our muscle and for social engagement has atrophied. And a lot of, you know, you can moderate so much of your interactions through text and email that it really is a muscle that has gone limp. I mean, and I do think the pandemic has just accelerated it, because it was for safety, to an extent, but now it's sort of become the new normal.
0: Okay. So when I read that, you know, you're a friendship expert and you've been studying this for a long time, mm-hmm. Let me just ask the question of what has changed from when you began studying this to what you're seeing now?
14: Well, I mean, the pandemic really just made everyone simultaneously question which friendship should I keep and why. I mean, we never had an event like that worldwide where everyone had to reevaluate their friendships. I mean, that's just been groundbreaking. It's been huge. And I think people are still dealing with the effects of it, of who they kept close and which friendships they let drift. I also think the pandemic just changed how we communicate. I mean, we do Zooms now. People are more comfortable video chatting. It's just changed so much. I mean, it's changed everything.
0: Well, if I can,
14: really.
0: I'm sorry. Go ahead.
14: Well, I mean, listen, I have stronger friendships with people who don't live near me because we're used to video chatting.
0: Right.
14: And we're used to, it just changed the way we practice friendship. So friendships are now available to me that I maybe wouldn't have been as comfortable pursuing before. Now it's like, oh yeah, we're so used to being in touch online. It's like, doesn't matter where they live, where my friends live.
0: So I want to go back to the five questions because this is really kind of the key part of what you discussed, mm-hmm. right? You actually outlined five questions. So I'll start with the first one because as you said, you know, the hi, how are you? that doesn't really cut it anymore. So your first recommendation is ask, what have you been obsessed with lately? With the idea of what?
14: You know, I think this is something people are already excited about. So it taps into that. And, you know, friendship is so much about moving through the world next to someone and looking at the world through their eyes. And so this question of what have you been obsessed with lately really gets to the heart of what moves this person, what drives them. And I like this question because if you share an obsession, that's an interesting way to start a friendship. But if you don't share an obsession, you can slip into tell me more mode of, oh, I haven't seen Star Trek. Like, what do you like about it? Oh, I'm not a gardener. Like, what draws you to gardening? And it just opens up a portal to see if there's any commonalities.
0: Okay. Next question is, what keeps you busy? You're following up with that.
14: Well, I like that because a lot of people, listen, I lived in New York City for a while, and the first question is, where do you work? What do you do? Mm-hmm. And that is a very competitive kind of question to open because some people aren't comfortable talking about work or they're between jobs and it puts them on the defense or makes them feel judged.
0: Okay.
14: So by saying what keeps you busy, that kind of opens up the hobbies and passions, you know, what they're interested in. And those are that's another portal for friendships to form.
0: Yeah, I would think with the what keeps you busy, if they're, you know, in that category as you just described, where perhaps they're in between jobs, you know, the what keeps you busy could be filling out job applications, which is a kind of a jump off point for the next question, maybe.
14: Yeah, like
0: just saying,
14: it could be like, oh, my kid just started flute lessons. Like, oh, where do you take lessons?
0: Right.
14: Like,
0: okay.
14: It can go in all sorts of interesting directions when you say, here's what I spend my time doing.
0: Okay, we started with obsessions, but your third question is, what have you been watching, reading, or listening to that you would recommend? Which I think is a great question, right? Because someone's, you know, it may not be anything you've ever heard of, but it does open a door.
14: Yes, and this is one of the best reasons to keep modern friendships, is that people can tell you what, you know, direct you to articles, direct you to podcasts. I mean, there's so much content out there. But to have that personal connection if someone recommends something to you is a real opportunity because you can follow up with this person. You have a natural reason to reconnect and be like, oh, I watched that show that you recommended. Here's what I think. What else have you been watching? And that's how friendships form. They form over, like, content like this. They form over bands. What bands have you been listening to? What movies have you been seeing? So the more you engage with the world, the more you have to share with potential friends.
0: Yeah, in the article, it's interesting because I said there's some research showing we're talking about friends here, but even, you know, like spouses, husband and wife, this is something that tends to, when you kind of pay attention to that, keep couples together longer.
14: Yeah, it's called BIDS. That's the emotional connection unit of, do you notice me? Do you notice what I'm asking? And couples that notice each other more, when you say, hey, did you see that bird out of the window and your spouse looks, that's acknowledging the bid. So friends can offer that to one another. We can say, hey, I watched this thing. It was interesting.
0: Okay.
14: I also don't recommend you go around and watch every single thing anyone recommends, but for the friendships you want to deepen, that is certainly a good strategy.
0: Okay. You also, and I love this one. It says, what or who makes you laugh the hardest?
14: I know, how great is that question?
0: I love that question.
14: You know, humor is a pillar of connection. And, you know, if you live in the same town with someone, you speak the same language, asking what makes someone laugh is a dimension that you can see, is there a similarity here? Are we the same? And, you know, that can just show you, like, we're alike. We have a similar sense of humor, and that's a good foundation to build on.
0: By the way, I love that, you know, because I think when I ask my wife, for example, or I show her something, right, that I found on social media that makes me laugh, and I show it to her, and she turns to me and goes, I don't get it, or looks at me like I'm crazy. I think that's even a jump-off point from there. I mean, that's okay. You don't have to share that same thing, but it is someone else's reaction to something you find funny. They get to learn a little bit about you that way as well.
14: Yeah,
0: maybe,
14: and
0: that's just me.
14: You can also discover new things of, like, oh, I like insult comics. Oh, have you heard of, you know, Jeff Ross? And then you're like, oh, my God, I love Jeff Ross. Like, then it highlights the similarity.
0: Or, oh, my God, I hate Jeff Ross. They both work, I think, right?
14: Yeah. They both work. Okay. Whatever the feeling.
0: Hey, listen, I thank you so much. I do appreciate you taking the time. And you know what, everybody out there, it's time to get out there and make friends again. Stop texting. Start talking to people, right? It's a good thing. Used to always be a good thing.
14: I think
0: still is.
14: Wonderful.
0: Thank you so much, Anne. Appreciate it. Take good care.
14: Thanks for having me.
0: All right. 316. Hey. Let's 316. Let's get you to traffic. Check on the drive right now. See what's going on with Lauren Glazer. Lauren?
7: Aaron, we do have delays on the westbound side of the Met, starting on Juneau to Longe-Liang, again between VO and the DeCary Interchange. Eastbound side of the T-Ken is busy. Cavendish to Papineau on the eastbound Met, again between Longe-Liang and Anjou. For southbound 25, increased volume now between Beaubien and the tunnel. Northbound Laurentian also a bit slower. St. Rose up to the 640, again between Blainville and Mirabel. For northbound 13, it does have delays also, starting at the T-Ken up to Henri-Bourassa. More volume now between the Vanshoe Bridge and 640. Southbound 13 delays there. Cuddly S out to the 20 on the westbound side of the 20. It's a tough drive now between Turcotte and Norman. 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Call in your tips to Star 800. Your next report at 3:30.
0: All right. 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It's actually on the calendar, right? 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There's some spirits of basically American alcohol. Now, I know we always talk about liquors, but I'm guessing wine is affected as well. But either way, if you would like to get out there and buy some wine, Mandy Robertson, who's host of CJD's Unwind on Saturdays, by the way, from 11 to noon, will give you some tips on where your money perhaps is best spent. That's coming up next.
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23: Hi, I'm CTV News Montreal's Rachel Lau, and I'm here to tell you all about Celeste Trianon. As a child of Chinese immigrant parents, Celeste has faced numerous struggles in her life, including being diagnosed with autism and gender dysphoria. But she never let that stop her from working towards greatness.
24: L'Oréal est Celeste Trianon.
23: Celeste has turned her personal challenges into social activism, fighting for equality regardless of sexual orientation or gender identity. She says she wants to bring a person of color's perspective to the debate because transness isn't determined by race.
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23: 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As a proud trans feminine activist and member of the Chinese community, Celeste stands tall in the fight for trans rights and the celebration of queerness in all its forms.
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0: money wine.
1: Yeah, well, you're not going to find any dollar wine at the SAQ, but the good news is you may discover some Canadian wines that you might not have before, given the fact that there's no American wines on the shelves, at least not in this province. Thought we'd talk a little bit more about that with Mandy Robertson, because today is National Wine Day. And, of course, Mandy, you knew that, right?
2: I didn't know. Alice, your producer, I know. She got in touch. I'm like, oh,
1: I see.
2: It is.
1: This ought to be right up your alley. I mean, you know, big wine day. Today's the day. Okay.
2: Yeah, today's the day. So I think they started doing this like in the early 2000s or something, just to make wine less intimidating, because it can be, you know, quite serious at times. And they just wanted people to, you know, discover a new wine. Go open a bottle you haven't tried before. Just an excuse to, you know, try something new. But yeah, the day is kind of stuck, and it is about drinking wine, but I think it's also about, you know, celebrating the people, the places, and I guess, you know, the passion that so many winemakers around the world have. So, yeah, it's a good day.
1: It is a good day. And I will, you know, the reason I wanted to do this, obviously, yes, it's National Wine Day. Now, you do a show here. You know more about wine than anybody I know. And a lot of people are wondering, okay, given what's happening, you can no longer get any California wines on the shelves here, right, because of the tariff situation.
2: Yeah.
1: So your Chardonnays, your Cabernet Sauvignons from, like, Napa Valley, they're gone. So if you like those wines, right, what do?
2: Well, yeah, they got rid of the U.S. wines. I mean, different topic. I wish they would have replaced it with more Canadian wine, but I don't think we have enough time to talk about that silliness today. But what do you do? Well, you look for places that will have similar styles, right? So if you do like, for example, a nice Cabernet from Napa Valley, why don't you go to Australia? Australia's beautiful cabs. One that I particularly love, actually the wine that made me fall in love with wine, is an Australian wine. It's from Penfolds. I don't know if you know that producer, if you're familiar with them. They have this wine at the SAQ. Now, normally I would tell you go to the back of the store, try to discover something new, but this should be on like the more shelves, the shelves when you enter the store, you should be quite close. This is the Canuga Hill. It's a blend of Shiraz and Cab. It's $19, I think, $19.20 at the SAQ. But it's really approachable. It is fruit forward, but it does have some oak behind it. It's really delicious. This is kind of like their, I don't want to say like a baby Grange, because their Grange, which runs for like $1,000. This one's, of course, much more affordable, but it's a friendlier price point, but it still packs that power. Very full bodied, lots of cassis, lots of plum, lots of blackberry fruit, a little bit of spice, very smooth texture, but it still has the freshness. It's still easy to drink. So I think if you're looking for a Napa wine without the price tag, but a similar style, you could definitely go to Penfolds, Canuga Hill, Mission Hill too, actually makes some really nice red wines from Kelowna, BC, by the way. So that would be my first recommendation.
1: Okay, so I want to write the Canadian one. You said it's called Mission Hill?
2: Mission Hill, yeah.
1: Right.
2: They do a lot of different wines. Also, they can have, like, higher-tier wines, but their entry-level wines are quite good, too.
1: Okay, so that's to replace some of your, which ones? The Cabernets?
2: The Cabernet,
1: okay.
2: Yeah. Yeah,
1: right.
2: Sure.
1: So beyond that, so as I said, one of the, you know, it's funny because a couple of days ago or last week, I remember it was Chardonnay Day, because of course every wine needs to have its own day, apparently. if you're a Chardonnay drinker, you're not buying those. What do you recommend there?
2: Yeah, so Chardonnay, I mean, we make beautiful Chardonnay in Canada. There's lots of Quebec winemakers that make great Chardonnay, Ontario especially. I just had a bottle. Now, this is not available at the SAQ, sadly, but that's okay because we can order online if it's for personal consumption, right? If you go to Tantalus. Now, Tantalus is a BC winery. But they have this project with Mio Vineyards, M-I-O, and they're sourcing, they have these grapes, these Chardonnay grapes from a plot in Ontario. So it's Chardonnay grapes from Ontario made by a BC winery. They've done this project together. It is so delicious. It's $30. You order it online. Now, of course, we can't have it for the game tonight, let's say, but really, really beautiful Chardonnay. It is very much on, what would I say, like, it's kind of like apple-y, citrusy, but a nice touch of oak, too. It's really beautiful. So, again, that is the Tantalus Chardonnay Mio Vineyards. If you go to the Tantalus website, you'll be able to find it there. Now, if you're looking for another Canadian wine, now, this is not Chardonnay. This is Pinot Gris, but it's made by someone named Thomas Bachelbert. He's from Montreal. He grew up in Montreal, and today he's making wine. And if you've ever met this man, he's a winemaker, but he's a storyteller. He's just incredible. He's worked all over the world, Burgundy, Oregon, Ontario. He's just known for making beautiful wines that express place. And there's this wine at the SAQ called PTG, that stands for Passé du Grain, and it's an old French expression that's linked to blending grapes together. But of course, this is from Niagara, right? So bright, beautiful citrus, lots of orchard fruit like pear and apple, really nice freshness. It's a floral lift. Now, again, it's not Chardonnay. Sorry, it's a Pinot Blanc, but really fun, really delicious wine. It's not pretentious. Doesn't have that heftier price tag, $26 at the SAQ. If we were going to go to a Chardonnay made by Thomas Bechelder, though, look for the wines called Clos Jourdain, C-L-O-S-J-O-R-D-A-N-N-E. A little bit more pricey, maybe $50 range, but absolutely stunning Chardonnay from Canada that would be, you know, instead of your Napa Valley Chardonnay, let's say.
1: Okay. I would ask one other thing. We're going to run out of time. Much has been said, obviously, about the Niagara Valley and the gray wines that come from there. You can find those here, right, in the SAQ?
2: You can. They have various wineries that are there. In my opinion, not enough. Even from Quebec, I feel like we still don't have enough. Okay. I think it's great that they got rid of U.S. wines, but let's replace it more. Let's make it easier to buy Canadian wines. But definitely go to the SAQ, ask your advisor, say you want a Canadian wine from Ontario, BC, or Quebec, and they absolutely will be able to help you with what's available there.
1: And the last one I would bring up, lots has been said about Prince Edward County. What are we getting from there?
2: Oh, my gosh. So I don't know what's at the SAQ in terms of PEC. I have no idea, to be very honest with you. But they have such beautiful, beautiful wines. There's one winery in particular called Hinterland. All they do is sparkling wine. That's all they do, from different grapes, different winemaking methods. They do tastings where you're tasting all these different styles of sparkling. Tantalus is really great. Grange is really great if you're ever visiting the area. Also check out the Old Third. They make very, very, very few bottles of the boutique winery. Oh, my God, there's so many. Rose Hall Run, the list goes on and on. But Prince Edward County, 4 hours away. It's like amazing. You should go this summer.
1: Can't go wrong. Mandy, thank you so much. I really appreciate it. Have a great one.
2: Yeah, happy National Wine Day.
1: Happy National Wine Day, indeed. 3:30, let's get you to news coming up next.
0: Good afternoon. It's 3:30. I'm Jason Mayoff with a CTV News Update. Quebec will be sending relief checks to eligible families to help them deal with the rising cost of living. Premier Christine Fréchette has also announced a $50 cut in vehicle registration fees for 1 year and the permanent removal of the Quebec sales tax on certain food and hygiene products. A judge has convicted a 73-year-old man of

0: He started investigating Serge Audette after a 2022 documentary pointed to his involvement. And the Montreal Victoire will be getting a victory parade after winning the PWHL's Walter Cup Championship trophy. The mayor's office also says players will be invited to sign the Golden Book at City Hall. The parade will be held next Saturday through the streets of downtown Montreal. For more news, including the Snowbirds planning to fly over the Bell Centre tonight, go to ctvnewsmontreal.ca. And with the latest from the CJAD 800 Traffic Center, here's Lorne Glazer.
1: Pretty slow drive on the westbound side of the 20, starting Turcotte to Norman. You are losing more time now between Anse and Cabaton Il Perreault. Eastbound side of the 20, volume there from 55th to 1st Avenue. For the upbound side of the Mercier Bridge, lots of volume now from Ville-Saint-Pierre. Northbound the Carry, difficult its length. We do have delays also southbound the Carry from the top to Côte St. Catherine. Slowdowns on the westbound side of the Met. Start Lacord Air back to the Carry on the eastbound side of the TCAN. You are losing time now between Cavendish and Papineau on the eastbound Met and again between VO and the Anjou Interchange. 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
0: Your Dormevu Weather Center forecast, mainly cloudy with a chance of showers this afternoon, the high today 20 degrees. A few clouds tonight, the low 14, and a mix of sun and cloud tomorrow, windy in the afternoon, warmer, the high tomorrow 28. It's 18 downtown. Your next CTV News update is at 4 o'clock.
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4: Welcome back. It's wonderful news today if you happen to live in the town of Hampstead. And by wonderful, I mean it'll be wonderful sooner or later, especially if you drive down Ellerdale Road, which has resembled pretty much, driving on the moon through craters for many, many years. Now, we've talked about this before, by the way. The problem is it had been a problem for a long time, and it was a question of, well, wait a sec, whose responsibility is it to fix it? How much will it cost? Well, we finally got to that point where the work has begun. Jeremy Levi is the mayor of Hampstead. He's on the line. Mr. Levi, thank you for coming on. So how long has this been in the works?
5: This goes back to 2016. It's really a decade in the making. We sought all kinds of information on the state of the aqueduct underneath Ellerdale from the city of Montreal, and only until recently were we making any traction. So we're very happy that we're at this point.
4: I got to ask, because when you said 2016, I'm sure a lot of people scratch their heads and say, did he just say 2016? It took 10 years to get this done.
5: Yeah, what the main issue is that under Ellerdale is a very large, very old water main that belongs to the city of Montreal. The surface is 100% our responsibility, but below that, we were always advised that the aqueduct is in poor condition and any type of vibration or scarification on the road could set it off or damage it, and we would be totally liable for that. The issue is that the city of Montreal never wanted to divulge any information on the state of the water main to us for whatever reason.
4: Hold on. They never wanted to reveal why they, for what reason?
5: We never got clarity on that. It was always a bizarre thing to us, that they wouldn't, provide the information or even say that, you know, it's okay, you know, proceed. It was only in July 25, last summer, that we actually received a letter from the city of Montreal saying that the state of the water main is in good condition. You can go ahead. And if something should happen while the work is being carried out, we will assume our responsibility. And that was like a trigger point for us, because we needed that, in writing to say that if anything happens, they're going to be responsible.
4: Sure. Yeah.
5: Because otherwise it would bankrupt the town.
4: I want to try to understand, by the way, if I can. It took until the summer of 2025, you say, to get this letter that, okay, the water main is in good condition. You start a conversation, I think, by saying this is a 100-year-old water main. How do they know it's in good condition? Did they dig up roadway?
5: They did testing on their end with their experts that I guess satisfied them that, you know, we couldn't proceed. But yeah, we tried to get as many meetings as possible with them. I remember in the last mandate, I sat down with the former mayor of Côte des Neiges, to try to get information, and their director general, and we got nowhere. So we're very happy we're at this point. It's been a very aggravating, way to get here, but we're here.
4: I would, by the way, I'm trying to understand this. You are not even in a position, and by the way, to be fair, you've only been mayor for a while now. This goes back 10 years. You weren't mayor 10 years ago, but even repaving that road was something verboten. You couldn't even do that if you wanted to?
5: Correct. Our hands were tied because we would risk rupturing.
4: Damaging,
5: something.
4: Right.
5: So, yeah.
4: That's crazy. Honestly,
5: yeah, and
4: that's
5: I mean, it's really not a political thing because I wasn't mayor.
4: Yeah.
5: Valerie Plante wasn't even mayor when it goes back. I think this goes back to my predecessor, Mr. Steinberg and Denis Coderre, were in office. So, you know, it has to be at the bureaucratic level.
4: Okay. Well, it's getting done. Let me see if I can lay out a timetable here, Jeremy. So, 2016 to now to finally get it done. So I'm guessing the repairs, which the city is now, or by the way, is this up to you to do the repairs or are they doing the repairs or does this work collectively?
5: We're footing 100% of the bill. And
4: okay.
5: As a matter of fact, we're very happy because we came in 25% under what we originally budgeted. So this is actually going to be under budget.
4: Well, maybe you could pave the rest of the roads in the city if you can do it under budget. Who are these mystery contractors who can work under budget?
5: it's a new contractor that we're using, Roxborough. We met with them last week.
4: Uh-oh.
5: They're phenomenal. They're really, really, on their game.
4: Mm-hmm. You know, Roxborough were the same contractors who messed up parts of the Metropolitan, though, right?
5: Well,
4: okay.
5: This is a little bit more of a simple file.
4: Okay, fair enough. I'm going to guess as well that now that the work has begun, it's not going to take 10 years to finish. Do you have a timeline on this?
5: We do. In a perfect world, uh-oh, and I mean perfect, the weather is good, no unforeseen circumstances, I would tell you that this would finish by middle of June. But I don't think it's a perfect world. So we're going to add some provisional weeks, and let's say end of June, beginning of July.
4: Okay. I would ask as well, I happen to be down in that area over the weekend, what have you heard from residents? Anyone calling up with complaints or just happy it's done? Do you get any feedback?
5: Not, you know, like, I think just the first day, because we put out a lot of publicity on this,
4: yeah,
5: people really only realize the day of construction, right? You know, it's one thing to read about it or hear about it, but once you're actually driving through the roads, I was like, oh yeah, that happened today. So I think that was a bit of a shock to some people, and they were like, where am I going? So to all the listeners out there, because it's not just Hampstead residents. Ellerdale is a main thoroughfare, a throughway for, yeah, a lot of people to Fielding or Isabella. So what it's important to note is that Ellerdale is going to be closed entirely, and the local side streets, with the exception of Queen Mary intersection during peak hours to allow for some alleviation of the congestion on other streets.
4: Yeah, thank you for bringing that up, by the way. It is a thoroughfare, because if you're coming from parts of NDG or parts of Côte Saint-Luke further west, you know, Ellerdale's how you get to DeCary Boulevard if you don't want to go all the way around. So yeah, that's a major issue.
5: Most of the commuters or most of the drivers on Ellerdale are not Hampstead residents. There's about 6,000 cars a day,
4: right,
5: that go on Ellerdale. So this is not just a benefit to Hampstead and the homeowners along Ellerdale, but, you know, to everybody,
4: okay,
5: that lives in the area.
4: Well, listen, I wish you luck. It's finally getting done. That's the most important part. By the way, there's no truth to the rumor that there would be a toll installed on Ellerdale Road.
5: I wish.
4: Okay.
5: Then we could then we could lower property taxes,
4: yeah,
5: but I don't think that's allowed.
4: Okay, just thought I'd bring it up. Mr. Levi, thank you so much for the time. I appreciate it.
5: Thanks. Take
4: good care. Jeremy Levi, the mayor of Hampstead. And yes, if you access that road, it's a main thoroughfare, it's going to be, what, a couple of weeks, a month even? Okay. It's finally getting done. Can you believe it took 10 years from the time this was an issue to finally get solved? To which I'm sure many of you are saying, yeah, we can. Listen, game three tonight over at the Bell Center, the Canadians taking on the Carolina Hurricanes. 8 o'clock start tonight, not like 7 o'clock, which was on Saturday night. Series is tied a game apiece. And, yet again, and this is not surprising, another Habs song making its way to us. So I thought I'd play this for you as we get set. By the way, we're going to have Stu Cowan from the Montreal Gazette with us just after the 5:30 news. Because look, if you're a fan, I don't think you have to be a big fan. The Canadians did not play a great game, right, on Saturday night. I mean, yes, they were in the lead for a while, but I don't know. It just was, you got to give, I get props to the coach of Carolina for having, you know, kind of recovered from game one, which was dominated by the Canadians and really shut down the Habs yesterday or Saturday night. So anyway, game three tonight. But in the meantime, here you go. No matter-

0: That's pretty good, I think, huh? From RDP to DDO. I love that. Okay, there you go. The half song for today. Let's get you to traffic. CJD 800 Traffic Center. Here is Lauren Glacier with a check on the drive. Lauren?
1: Aaron, we do have delays westbound side of the Met. Longjolier running out to the DeCary Interchange. Also a busy drive now on the westbound side of the TCAN. The volume starting at Morgan running out to an accident. That is after Ancien Combattant. Eastbound side of the TCAN volume there, Cavendish to Papineau on the eastbound Met again between VO and Anjou. For northbound DeCary, it is a tough drive. It's length. Southbound DeCary delays too from the top to Côte Saint-Catherine. We do a volume southbound 15 between De La Vérendrye and the Champlain. On the westbound side of the 20, it's difficult between Turcotte and Norman. You are losing some time also between Ancien Combattant and Neil Perrot. 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Your next report at 4 o'clock.
0: All right. 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When we come back, we're going to check in with Mike Lukutsur with CTV senior political correspondent. So Parliament resumes its final season or session. Did I say season? Its final session before heading into a summer break. But there's lots going on today. Mark Carney asked about the Alberta separation issue. Plus, this morning, touring a home building site, try to find out what's going on exactly. When we come back, that's next.
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22: I will make the following observation, though, about the question, and this is an observation from experience. In the separation, it is often advanced that vote for this and it's a free option. Vote for this and we will strengthen our hand in a future negotiation. That is a very dangerous bluff. That is a very dangerous bluff. I saw firsthand what happened in the United Kingdom when the view was vote for this, it'll be soft, and then we'll negotiate, etc. And they're still 10 years later trying to undo what people didn't think they were voting for, but what they ended up having.
0: So that is the Prime Minister, of course, reacting to Daniel Smith's decision in Alberta to have a referendum, in effect, on a referendum, not happy with the idea. And of course, he's referencing Brexit and the situation that, of course, spun when he was in the UK. But in the meantime, what's interesting is that came up even though the press conference today where he was had nothing to do with Daniel Smith. But that's the question I think he got the most of. Let's find out. Mike Lukutsur is standing by. He's on the line, CTV senior political correspondent. So, Mike, Alberta. Anybody else ask anything else?
23: Not really. I mean, nobody really cared about the announcement, but sort of the Prime Minister underlining the fact that his government, in conjunction with the Ford government here in Ontario, decided that they were going to help cut development charges in half and reduce housing costs by $158,000 in Ottawa specifically. That's all well and good, but when you consider that the future of the country is at stake, reporters, you know, tended to lean towards the more pressing issue, I think. I grew up in Montreal. I lived there for 35 years of my life. Understanding that once you open that box to separation or any kind of sovereignty question, you can't get that box closed. So, and I think the Prime Minister, trying as much as he can diplomatically, but at the same time, in a strong way that he can as well, drawing on that experience when he was the governor of the Bank of England and how he saw that country really change as a result of Brexit, trying to have this warning. But then, this afternoon, coming back at him is an Alberta MP from the Conservatives, Michelle Rempel-Gardner, basically saying that, look, the Liberals need some humility at this point. There's been frustration in Alberta from 10 years of blaming it on Liberal policies that she says essentially shut down growth of the energy sector. And saying that, look, he's got no right to wag his finger right now, and he's making it worse. What he should be doing is unifying this country and giving people in Alberta hope. He has, said that he is going to be campaigning and trying to show Albertans that it makes more sense to stay in the country and that you can get more as part of a big federation. But this is just the beginning, Aaron. I mean, if you think that all these questions about separation in Alberta is going to be a one-day story, I got news for you. It ain't going to be.
0: You know, it's funny. I use this as a question to our listeners because, I've heard from all the political analysts we have on our show basically saying the same thing about it being, a dangerous, or as Mark Carney said, a dangerous bluff. And supposing or trying to imagine, we have an election, of course, coming up in October, coincidentally, at the same time this will be posed as a referendum question in Alberta, and saying, imagine if here, we would have the Parti Québécois, who, by the way, lead in the polls right now.
23: Yeah.
0: And they said, because the interesting part to me is polling, and there's plenty of it, shows support for separation in Quebec is lower than it's ever been. I think it's in the low 20s right now, percentage-wise. So if you're the party trying to get elected, and most of the population is telling you they're not interested in separation, but that's the core of your political principles, Maybe they'd be better off following the Alberta model and saying, we're not going to have a referendum question. We're going to have a referendum question on a potential referendum question. I've actually asked listeners this, and then I hear everybody call this a bad political idea, and I wonder if it really is.
23: Yeah, and I think one of the differences is that, you know, Quebec's history and Quebec's experience with this is kind of different. It's almost like we're seeing the 1980s really shake out in Alberta now, where, you know, this separation movement, not that it is in its infancy, certainly not, but really the fact that it is being seen and really has so much of a voice now is relatively new, you know, speaking comparatively to Quebec. And so I think that is the thing now that Danielle Smith is trying to wrestle with. She has said on a number of occasions that, look, either we let these people have a voice and give them a democratic right to have this question called, or we, you know, we risk infringing on their right to have a voice. And she continues to play with these numbers, and she says that there's 700,000 Albertans that want a referendum. And the reason she's saying that is there's 300,000 on this pro-separatist petition that have signed their names, and there's 400,000 on a petition that was put together by a group that wants to stay in Canada. The difference is that one was a policy petition as opposed to being one that you know actually wanted to call for a referendum. So she's kind of being creative with the accounting on this one, Aaron, and saying that 700,000 right. people want to have this vote. But now, you know, the ball is rolling, and I think that the pro-stay portion of the people in Alberta now have to do their job and do the work to get out the vote. Not to say that it's going to stamp it out forever, but certainly to put it in a state where maybe it is right now in Quebec.
0: Look, I don't know, you know, the numbers are 300,000 right against 400,000 that you mentioned is four. Alberta's population is almost 5 million people, right? At the end of the day, if you have 300,000 want a referendum, what's the concern here, right? Most people don't.
23: I think part of it is those are the people who signed. Who are the people that may come out and vote? But as you know as well, you know, you got to play the numbers game, and you actually have to get the people out to vote
0: sure.
23: for your
0: yeah.
23: side.
0: Yeah.
23: So even if you believe that the vast majority of Albertans want to stay in Canada, well, they still have to now go out and vote because of the question that has been
0: right.
23: called for October 19th. So no matter what, it's a get-out-the-vote game now.
0: It's weird because I think to myself, you know, what more motivation would you need to get out and vote if it's about breaking up your province and, you know, basically breaking up the country? I mean, how much do you have to need to get up off your ass and go vote?
23: Well, but I think this is the point that Prime Minister Carney is trying to make today, is that this isn't kind of like a soft question anymore, because the question has now been softened. When you look at it, I don't have it in front of me right now, but it is, you know, it's something to the effect of, should Alberta remain a province within Canada?
0: Right.
23: Or should the government of Alberta start a process? It's a lot more words that I think we want to have time for on radio. But anyways, essentially say start the process towards having a referendum. So as a result, it is one of those things where people who may, as Prime Minister Carney was saying, may feel like, oh, well, maybe we can get a bit more out of the federal government if we say, if there's more of a threat. Hey, why don't we play this game? Let's roll the dice on saying, you know what? There's a lot more people that want this referendum now. That is the message he's trying to say here. It's like, look, you have one opportunity now to try and stamp this out. This is the message from the Prime Minister. Let's end this now. Let's get out there and say, no, this is not what we want to do. Essentially cautioning anybody who is who's a soft separatist or somebody who thinks, you know what, I'm not for separation of Alberta out of Canada, but I want to get more from my province. And, you know, the Prime Minister is basically warning them, that's not going to happen if you decide
0: right.
23: to vote for a question to be called. So the referendum okay. on the referendum.
0: Before we got to get out of here, Mike, I appreciate this. I don't want to take this all the way to the top. There's a couple of other stories. Number one, the Prime Minister is going to New York. He's going to make an address there. He's speaking to the Economic Club there. So that's significant.
23: Yeah, I mean, the fact that, you know, we're 37 days away until the review of CUSMA, and the Prime Minister continuing to try and, pitch Canada as a good place for investment to these CEOs, entrepreneurs, and business leaders. And we all know that U.S. President Donald Trump, he pays attention to the stock market, he pays attention to business leaders. This may be a way for the Canadian government to try and send the message through them.
0: All right. We will leave it at that. Mike, always appreciate the time. Thanks so much.
23: Thanks for having me.
0: You bet. Let's go to news. That is coming up next. And then when we come back on the other side of 4 o'clock, it'll be interesting to get David Hertel's take on all this. Stay with us. That's next.
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19: Good afternoon. It's 4 o'clock. I'm Jason Mayoff with a CTV News Update. A few clouds tonight. It's 18 downtown. Weather details in minutes. Here's what's making news right now. The Fréchette government's three-point plan to make life more affordable. Details on the Montreal Victoire's victory parade. And more people suffer heart issues during Habs games. For the latest from the CJAD 800 Traffic Center, here's Lauren Glazer.
24: We're seeing delays now on the westbound side of the Met, starting Lacordaire running out to the Decarie Interchange. Also volume on the westbound side of the TCAN, Chemin St. Marie running out to an accident. It's after Anse Cabotal. Westbound side of the 20, difficult turn onto a problem at First Avenue. More volume between Anse Cabotal and Ile Perrot. Eastbound side of the 20 delays there, 43rd at the First Avenue. For the outbound side of the Mercier Bridge, that is busy from Ville St. Pierre. We have delays as well for northbound the Carrie, starting Sherbrooke up to the top. Great news, the all-new completely redesigned Mazda CX-5 is here. 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
19: In the news, Premier Christine Fréchette says Quebecers have been dealing with an increase in the cost of living over the past few months and years, and so she's announced three measures to try to alleviate that.
25: First, we are going for a removal of the sales tax on certain everyday food and hygiene products. Also, we are activating a rapid and automatic payment for up to $200 for eligible households, and also we are offering a $50 reduction in the vehicle registration fees.
19: That vehicle registration reduction will be in effect for 1 year starting in September. The removal of the sales tax will be permanent on items like pre-cut fruits and vegetables, nuts, muffins, and toilet paper starting July 15th. And if you add all of those items up, Fréchette says it could mean a saving of $350 for certain families with two adults and two children. A 73-year-old man is heading to jail after a judge convicted him of manslaughter in a case dating back 30 years. 23-year-old Patricia Ferguson disappeared from Pointe-aux-Trembles in 1996. Her body was never found, but he's reopened the case in 2022 after a Nouveau Info documentary focusing on Serge Audette as the suspect. Fans will celebrate the Montreal Victoire's Walter Cup win this Saturday. Players and coaches will take the stage in the Quartier des Spectacles starting at 11 a.m. Saturday. Before that, you can follow the team's arrival on St. Catherine Street between Blury and Clark. The Victoire won the Professional Women's Hockey League Championship last week, beating the Ottawa Charge. The Montreal Heart Institute says visits to its specialized cardiac ER have been spiking on the nights the Habs are in action. The Institute's Dr. Hung Lee says it's not always about the possibility of losing the game.
26: Whenever there's something going on, like a shootout, a goal, people are in euphoria. A lot of people think about the agony of defeat, but the euphoria of victory as well can cause a burst of adrenaline in the system, and that can destabilize a cholesterol plaque inside the arteries of the heart, which can then lead to the heart attack.
19: Visits to the Heart Institute's ER during 14 playoff games went up 20% between 6 in the evening and midnight and stayed high overnight. Not all of those cases, though, were heart attacks. They included things like rapid heartbeat, palpitations, and difficulty breathing. Prime Minister Mark Carney is issuing a warning to Albertans who may be tempted to vote to separate from Canada. He called it a dangerous bluff if they think they can use the vote to gain leverage in future negotiations.
27: I saw firsthand what happened in the United Kingdom when the view was vote for this, it'll be soft, and then we'll negotiate, etc., and they end up. And they're still 10 years later trying to undo what people didn't think they were voting for. but what they ended up having.
19: Carney says the government is reviewing Alberta's referendum question to ensure it complies with the Clarity Act, the law passed after the 1995 referendum here. Authorities say the risk of a catastrophic explosion at a chemical tank in California has been eliminated.
2: For days, officials in Southern California were warning of a possible catastrophic explosion from a damaged chemical tank. Now they say that risk is over. T.J. McGovern, Interim Chief, Orange County Fire Authority.
8: We are happy to report that the threat of a blevy is now off the table. That threat has been eliminated.
2: A blevy, a boiling liquid expanding vapor explosion, Orange County Fire Authority's Craig Covey says teams were able to go in overnight to confirm it's off the table because of a crack in the tank.
9: We have verified that it's there and the tank has released its pressure.
2: 50,000 residents in and around Garden Grove remain under evacuation. I'm Julie Walker.
19: 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It's 18 downtown. For all the news during the day, stream us on your smart speaker. Just say play CJAD 800. 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
25: So as you know, Quebecers have not been spared by the higher cost of living we are facing. So today we are taking action. Three different measures are being put in place. First, we are going for a removal of the sales tax on certain everyday food and hygiene products. Also, we are activating a rapid and automatic payment for up to $200 for eligible households. And also, we are offering a $50 reduction in the vehicle registration fees. If you sum up all these measures for a family of two adults and two children, it could represent a total of $350 reduction. So this is helpful for Quebecers to help them face the higher cost of living.
0: Quebec Premier Christine Freshette earlier today. So how much will that cost taxpayers? David Hertel is here. He is in for Jim Menney and, of course, former Liberal cabinet minister, now political analyst. Listen, I hate to say it this way, David, and maybe you disagree, but here we go again. Let's send out checks because that seems to work.
14: Well, it's not sending out checks. I understand where you're coming from, Aaron, but on this one, this is directly putting money in the pockets of Quebecers. I mean, this is not different than what Mark Carney did a few weeks ago.
0: Well, David, hold on a second. I want to make sure.
14: The tax on gasoline.
0: David, I want to make sure I have this right. Is one of the parts, the three issues she announced just now, is sending checks out for $200 to low-income earners,
14: it's
0: right?
14: It's a tax credit. It's a tax credit.
0: Okay.
14: It's not sending out checks.
0: I'm going to check. All right.
14: I didn't understand it was because there's a solidarity tax credit, and from what I understand,
0: okay,
14: it is going to be up to $200 depending on your income level.
0: Fair enough. Regardless, this is also going to bring up the point. I didn't want to cut you off there, but we know Eric Girard, the finance minister,
14: mm-hmm,
0: through a leaked conversation or email.
14: Mm-hmm.
0: Hey, I gave you $250 million when I handed down the last budget to spend. You're way over that. You got to, pay attention,
14: okay,
0: and keep it in check.
14: Yeah. Okay. A few things on that, Aaron. First of all, Eric Girard is not the premier of Quebec. He is the finance minister. The boss is the premier of Quebec. He does not get to determine where the money goes. The final arbiter of who spends what where in the Quebec government is the Premier of Quebec. Two, the leaked email from Éric Girard dates back to early May. It is not a recent email. Okay. The reason why that's important, I think it's dated May 2nd. The reason why this is important is that when he did his budget back in March, he did say that he thought that the uncertainty with Iran and everything that was going on over there and the inflation that's caused by the hike in gasoline prices, he budgeted 4 to 6 weeks. We're beyond that. And so the reason why this is important is that because of the higher inflation and the higher gas prices, that means the Quebec government has made more money with the provincial sales tax. And so there is, that's why Éric Girard had to say over the weekend during the general council meeting with the premier, with Premier Fréchette, that we had the leeway. We had more leeway at now to spend a bit more money. And we're talking about a total of $300 million. It's not like we're doing $20 billion here.
0: Okay.
14: It's about $300 million. It's a lot of money. But the actual deficit for Quebec today is projecting a bit lower than it was projected during the budget when the budget was tabled in March. So we're in deficit mode. We're at around 8.6 billion. It's not a great place to be. But if you're talking about Quebecers not being able to make ends meet, struggling, which is true, which is the number one issue for Quebecers, it's around 70% being affordability is the one number one issue. She is the only person not only talking about it, but because she's premier, she's actually trying to do something about it. She's been doing a few measures. Remember Friday you were telling me about, yeah, she seems to be having a real strategy, you know, with the Gilles Villeneuve historic person
0: designation.
14: But ever since she became premier, there have been announcements, you know, the welcome tax credit, et cetera, et cetera, et cetera. So I'm just saying, she's the only one of the five leaders that are actually talking directly to issues, to the top issues that Quebecers are talking,
0: right,
14: priorities, and she's actually doing something about it.
0: Yeah, I mean, I kind of look at this as, and I'm not saying this is bad. Obviously, when you tell people they're going to pay less for anything, that's something people are not going to be angry with, right? No one's going to say, well,
14: right,
0: this is going to add to the deficit and we shouldn't, I get that. But it seems to me like the strategy here is throw as much against the wall and hope some of it sticks, and that's what's been going on.
14: Well, yes, okay, fair enough. But you know what? It's starting to stick at the wall.
0: Yeah.
14: Look at the polling.
0: Yeah.
14: What I'm saying is that this is actually what she's been doing so far. The polling, we have three polls now that are showing that it's starting to work. And that I think, you know, it's the same thing. It's a page out of the Mark Carney playbook. Remember when he became leader and prime minister leading up to the federal campaign, the Liberals started doing away with unpopular measures. They did away with some measures regarding immigration. They did away with, I have it in French, sorry. But they did away with a very unpopular tax. The capital gains, there it is. They
0: right.
14: did away with the capital gains tax. And they did away with other, very unpopular, the carbon tax. They dealt away with that as well.
0: Okay.
14: All a bunch of irritants during the Trudeau era. And what she's doing in her way is dealing with issues and irritants that Quebecers are going through right now. So I think it's obviously, it's starting to work. And the most important thing also, Aaron, to me, is that the four other leaders aren't talking about these issues at all. Can you point to something really concrete from Charles Millard on affordability? I don't have it.
0: Yeah.
14: And I follow this every day.
0: No, I get it. But at the same time, they're not premier. What kind of announcements are they going to be making?
14: You're proposing.
0: Yeah.
14: What would you do? Where is Paul Saint-Pierre Plamondon on affordability? Where is Éric Duhem on affordability? Seriously, I'm talking about major policy initiatives. I get that. I understand what you're saying. There's only one premier, but François Legault wasn't doing anything on affordability. Nothing. She's actually doing something with the power she does have. Doesn't have a lot of wiggle room, but she's trying something. And that's, again, that's what helped Carney. a lot of people are asking right now, well, it's still, you know, the CAQ, it's still François Legault's basic government. Why are people looking at Hussein Fréchette? Well, it was the same thing. It was the Trudeau government, basically. Mm-hmm. Why did people shift with Carney? Because Carney started talking about issues that were concerning Canadians. And I think that's what's happening right now. I'm not saying the game is won, but I'm just saying this, compared to the other leaders, she's talking directly to Quebecers about what worries them the most.
0: No, you're making
14: are listening.
0: That's a very fair and accurate point. I wonder, too, just based on that, if the next polling we see shows are going even higher.
14: We'll see about that, but the thing is that, right now, it kind of forces, you know, the PQ over the weekend in the French media, you know, there was a lot of reports about, you know, the fact that there are fractures within the sovereignist movement. A lot of people in the sovereignist movement, a lot of organizations, are debating on the fact that the PQ is not open to new Quebecers, is not open to immigration, is closed off, and that's hurting the movement.
0: Yeah.
14: There's former senior cabinet ministers from previous PQ governments, Louise Beaudoin and Louise Arendt, have come out publicly criticizing the fact that, you know, the PQ has gone, you know, further to the right on issues like immigration and openness to new Quebecers. And the fact is that the PQ is stuck with that and is not talking about real issues. Chalmé-Dion, for some reason I completely can't understand, is not really there on affordability, on housing, on healthcare. So there could really be an opening there when people are going to want to vote strategically and say, okay, I want to make sure the PQ doesn't come in. Because, again, in Quebec, during the federal election, Aaron, a lot of sovereignists decided to vote liberal and a lot of former NDP voters voted liberal because they wanted to make sure Pierre Poilievre wouldn't form a government. That's the same thing that's going to go on here. Who can stop Pierre Poilievre? And right now, today, the person with the most momentum on that question, if that's the ballot question, right now, the momentum, and I'm saying just today, the momentum seems to be building behind Kristen Fischer.
0: Agreed. Listen, I want to get to this Alberta issue. It was the basis of my question earlier in the show today. First of all, I know how much of the interview you caught with Vashi Capellos. Daniel Smith says, look, I'm doing this because, you know what, it democratizes the Albertan population because 300,000 said they want to separate, 400,000 said they don't, so I'm going to give them a chance to really let me know what they think. Yet at the same time, David, she says, I will support the stay in Canada side anyway. So what do we make of this?
14: Well, what we make of this is that is a facetious argument in so many different ways. If it really was about democracy, you know what? She would have put a resolution before the Legislative Assembly in Alberta. You know, every time we had a referendum in Quebec, it went before the National Assembly before it went to the people.
0: Mm-hmm.
14: And the resolution was passed because there was a majority government of the PQ at the time, both times. And then it went to the, why not submit it to the Legislative Assembly? It would probably be voted down. And then the elected representatives of the people of Alberta would have had their say. So the democracy argument is a problem. Mike Lukutar explained to you as well, very well, you know, that the 400,000 people that signed a pro-Canada petition wasn't about encouraging a referendum question. It was about saying, we love Canada.
0: Right.
14: We want Alberta to stay in Canada. So this is about also, mollifying her own caucus. This is about her. This is about her power. Because part of her caucus wants this referendum question to go to the people. And she has to, she's trying to survive as well politically. And so I think there's a lot of that as well going on. But to say this is the democratic way to proceed when 300,000 people sign a petition, I mean, that's not accurate at all, and it's a facetious argument.
0: So I'd like you to tell me what a terrible idea. My question then is, David, which is, hey, listen, we have a party now leading in the polls in Quebec who, if an election was held tomorrow, would win, form a government, and we know that their mandate suggests, you know, point one, mm-hmm. we have a vote on a separation, on a referendum for sovereignty. And I thought, well, hey, why don't we follow the Alberta model instead of actually posing the question, which has always been in both previous times so confusing, and simply say, hey, do you want to have a referendum on a possible sovereignty vote, yes or no? And if the answer is no, we just blow it off.
14: Well, but then I don't dislike your question at all. But because if the PQ would win the election and form a government, they would put this before the elected officials of the National Assembly. That's the thing. For me, the only step that's missing is that, okay, does a majority of the elected representatives of the province agree with the fact we should go to the people on, do you want a referendum on a question? But the problem is, when you ask that, you know, the 1980 question was about that as well. It was the 1995 question was about that as well. It was a referendum on, do you want in some form to give the permission to the Quebec government to start negotiation? Well, the fact is that both times Quebecers said no. And so all I'm saying is that this just prolongs the uncertainty, prolongs the fact that we still, you know, we prolongs the debate, I think, in not a very productive way.
0: Okay. I mean, I'm going to ask it anyway because I got some really interesting takes. So that's fine.
14: I'm sure you will.
0: I will ask one other question, David. If the PQ were to form a majority, right?
14: Yeah.
0: The hell with the opposition, then they would just go ahead and do it anyway. They could
14: they
0: anyway.
14: They pass
0: right?
14: it in the National Assembly. My point is that they would pass it. The difference here is that I've yet to see a resolution by the Alberta Legislative Assembly. The fact is that the seat of democracy in a province is the Legislative Assembly. It is not the Premier of Quebec, of Alberta deciding unilaterally to send somebody's petition on separation directly to the voters.
0: Understood.
14: That's the only nuance that I have.
0: David Hertel. David, thank you. We'll talk to you again tomorrow. There you go, 421, traffic a little late. Let's get you caught up. Now the sun's starting to come out on this Monday afternoon. How's it looking out there, Lauren Glazer?
24: Aaron, looking at northbound the carry, that is tough right now. Sherbrooke up to the top. Southbound the carry, delays there from the top to Van Horn. It's a busy drive. Also southbound 15, Turcotte to the Champlain. On the westbound side of the 20, you are losing time also between Turcotte and Ville-Saint-Pierre. Again, between Morgan and Île-Perrot. Eastbound side of the 20, busy drive also 43rd at the 1st Avenue for the outbound side of the Mercier Bridge, busy from Ville-Saint-Pierre. Southbound 25, lots of volume bumping into the tunnel, off and on slowdowns also for the westbound side of the Met, Longelier back to DeCary. Westbound side of the TCAN, we are having a tough time now. From after St. Charles running out to just past Ancien-Combatant, we are dealing with an accident there. 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
0: 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All right, so the question, and this is what I've just been talking about with David Hertel, is over the story out of Alberta, which I'm sure you know part of by now, if not all of, Alberta's premier, Danielle Smith, making headlines this week or last week with a plan to hold a referendum this October with a twist. You see, it's not going to be a vote on whether Alberta should actually separate from Canada. It's going to be a vote on whether Albertans even want to hold that conversation to begin with. So in effect, it's a referendum on having a referendum. So rather than going straight for the big question, you know, you say, do you want to separate from Canada or not? What do you do? Well, in the case of Danielle Smith, what you do is you test the waters first. She says it's giving Albertans a democratic, or she has a democratic mandate to begin that conversation. Now, I want you to hear Danielle Smith from earlier today, okay, explaining part of this to Vashi Kapelos when she was on her show. Here's Danielle Smith rationalizing that question.
5: Well, it's correct. And so my government policy is to remain in Canada, but we also have a citizen initiative process that people can go out and get petition signatures. There are 400,000 people who signed a petition saying they wanted to vote to remain and 300,000 saying that they wanted a referendum to leave. So that's 700,000 people representing about 25% of the Alberta electorate. And I feel obligated from the point of view of respecting democracy to let that go ahead and have the debate.
0: Yeah, you may have heard David Hertel a moment ago say, you know what, that's kind of stretching the truth a little bit. Those 400,000 people who say they want to stay, they didn't ask for a referendum on staying. They were just asked, would you rather stay or go? And they said, we'd rather stay. So for Danielle Smith to spin that, okay, bit of a stretch. But look, what it did do is got me thinking. Quebec has been down this road before, twice. In 1980, the first referendum was defeated. Then in 1995, remember, it failed by less than a single percentage point. That's how we stayed where we are right now. 50.6% voting no. Now, for those who don't remember, the question that year in 1995 in Quebec, the referendum question was as follows. Do you agree that Quebec should become sovereign after having made a formal offer to Canada for a new economic and political partnership within the scope of the bill respecting the future of Quebec and of the agreement signed on June 12, 1995? Could it be more confusing? Or that's not a simple yes-no, but I think that might have been the point, right? Look, it's been 30 years since that question, 31 years since that question, right? The sovereignty movement in this province has ebbed and flowed, but there has been no third referendum. It never happened. Until now. Because now, the Parti Québécois, which leads in polling for the next provincial election as of today, says, look, this is not an if and or may. We are definitely bringing back a referendum question, and nothing and no one is going to change their mind. And when I say no one, I'm mentioning polling because remember, polling, and it's been this way for a while, shows more Quebecers, I think almost than ever, are against this idea out of the gate. They do not want a referendum question. They do not want sovereignty. This is not the time for it. It doesn't matter the reason. The polling is there, and it shows that, you know, the number's in the low 20% who actually think this is a good idea. That's not going to win you a referendum question, but regardless, it doesn't matter. If the PQ win, we are going down that road again. So I'm thinking, as I hear what Danielle Smith is trying to pull off here, and I will point out again, the difference is she says she's on the yes side. She wants Alberta to stay in Canada. PSPP makes no bones about it. No, we're out of here if he gets in. At least that's what he says. So polling be damned, he's going to hold a referendum. And I thought, well, what if instead of that, because we know what it's done in the past and how divisive it has been for this province, we know what it's led to. And if you choose to ignore polls and go ahead because this is, you know, the key part of your political mandate, what if you just did what Danielle Smith, borrow a page from her playbook and say, you know what? I'm going to ask you a simpler question rather than the convoluted one I just asked you from 1995. And that question would be this. Do you want us, the PQ, if they were in power, to hold a referendum on sovereignty at a future date? Not vote on it now. Basically the same thing Alberta's doing. Would you be okay with a referendum on a referendum? And if you say yes to that, if enough people support it, then go ahead, have a referendum on sovereignty. But until then, no. So it's a more collaborative way to ask the question. It's a way to build a mandate without betting everything on one roll of the dice. Wouldn't it be better? It would just mean the conversation is worth having or not. So that's my question to you today. Do you think Alberta's approach makes more political sense than Quebec's all-or-nothing strategy? Would you like to see us, if we're going to have a government that wants to have separation, rather than put us through the ringer again with a sovereignty question, go ahead. Do a preliminary referendum. Test the public appetite for wanting to do it in the first place. Do you like that idea, or do you think this is more political theater than anything else? 790-0800. You can text me at 514-790-0800. Let me know what you think. We'll get to your calls right after news.
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19: Good afternoon. It's 4:30. I'm Jason Mayoff with a CTV News update. Quebec will cut the PST on certain food and hygiene products as part of a plan to help deal with the rising cost of living. The premier's also announced a $50 reduction in vehicle registration fees and relief checks of up to $200 for eligible individuals and families. A judge has found a man guilty of manslaughter in the 1996 death of Patricia Ferguson. The 23-year-old mother vanished 30 years ago from Pointe-aux-Trembles. Her body was never found. The case was reopened after a 2022 documentary pointing to 73-year-old Serge Audette as the suspect. And there will be a celebration Saturday for the Montreal Victoire, winners of the PWHL's championship Walter Cup. There will be a parade down St. Catherine Street from Blurry to Clark, and then players and coaches will take the stage.

0: 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For more news, including police searching for witnesses after an alleged attempted murder in Saint-Laurent, go to ctvnewsmontreal.ca. And with the latest from the CJAD 800 Traffic Center, here's Lauren Glazer.
1: We're slowing now. Northbound 13 volume starts Code Lias, runs up to Henri Bourassa, again between the Vachon Bridge and 640. Southbound 13 delays there. Code Lias out to the 20 on the westbound side of the Met, off and on volume between Anjou and the Dakary Interchange. For the westbound side of the TCAN, it has delays from after St. Charles all the way out to an accident. That's after Ancien Combattant. Northbound the Carry delays its length. Also slow down southbound the Carry now from the top to Van Horn. Busy drive westbound 20, Turcotte to Norman again before Morgan, running at Dale Perot. 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
0: Your Dormeville Weather Center forecast, a few clouds tonight, the low 14, sunny tomorrow, windy in the afternoon, the high 28 with a humidex into the 30s, and Wednesday sunshine in the high 27. It's 20 degrees downtown. Your next CTV News update is at 5 o'clock.
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9: Should we have a question on whether we should have a referendum? Well, that's what the election is going to be.
10: Well, I don't understand why they're doing two votes.
9: Even though I'm against the whole referendum thing, I think it's going to be a really big waste of money. People who don't want change shouldn't have to lift a finger. It should by default be no. If a majority of the people who are qualified to vote happen to vote in favor of change, yep, the question carries.
11: I think it's a good idea. I mean, I would if I were living in Alberta.
12: For Alberta, they're just wasting money. They're going to have a pre-referendum vote that's going to cost, I don't know, millions, and then have another referendum vote, which will cost millions. Why have two votes? Why not just go straight to the question?
13: I like the Alberta way. The party that's in power that calls an election should just set this up as a question while you go vote for the party you want. In the end, it gives you a clear mandate. Yes, it'll work. No, it won't work, and that's it.
14: Should Alberta remain a province of Canada, or should the government of Alberta commence the legal process required under the Canadian Constitution to hold a binding provincial referendum on whether or not Alberta should separate from Canada?
15: So that last part, of course, is Daniel Smith, the Premier of Alberta, and that was really interesting. Remember, this is not binding. This referendum vote on a referendum is not, in fact, binding.

0: right? It's a decision on whether there should be a binding referendum vote. So what I'm saying is, if you take our reality here in Quebec, having been through this twice, once in 1980, once in 1995, do we really want to go through that again? Because if the Parti Québécois forms a government, we will be. Unless there's some great awakening that comes to Paul Saint-Pierre Plamondon, the leader of the PQ, who after looking at poll after poll after poll that shows fewer and fewer Quebecers support the idea of sovereignty or a referendum question on it, decides, okay, he can't get rid of it because that's the core of the PQ. It's a separatist party. Maybe he would ask a question just like Alberta is asking now. Now, I'm not sure. I will tell you, I thought of this today. I heard the whole interview Vashi Capellos did with Daniel Smith. I will tell you, Daniel Smith doesn't get fluttered. She doesn't get flustered. She's very calm, very to the point, and sounded pretty rational in laying out this whole idea. And I thought, what if we did this in Quebec? Would that be better? If we held a pre-referendum referendum, in other words, a vote just like Alberta is hosting, right? A question saying, should we have a referendum in Quebec on sovereignty? And the answer to that is no, then it's done. It's off the table. And if the answer to it is yes, then the actual question would get asked. Does that make any sense at all? I don't know. But it did kind of go through my mind today, which is why I'm asking you about that now. If there's a vote, look, if you've lived here through the 1980 or the 1995 referendum, it made for a very divisive time in this province. It certainly did not help the province economically. Some might argue we're still kind of trying to find our way back. And obviously that's the consideration or the concern right now for Alberta as well. What kind of message does this send to people who might want to invest in your province that you're actually asking people, you know what do you think? Should we separate from Canada? I get all that. I completely understand that. And I believe that's the case. It does send, you know, a worrisome message. You heard what the Prime Minister said today, right? He's comparing this idea of a referendum on a referendum. Mark Carney's saying, you know what? Look back to Brexit. Remember, Mark Carney was also, the governor of the Bank of England. Look what Brexit has done to the UK. 10 years later, they're still dealing with this. And it's worth noting, by the way, that in the case of the UK, Brexit, well, I think most people would agree, was a disaster. There's a consideration of going and having the UK rejoin the European Union. So do we really want to go through this again? And it's not even a matter of do we. I think most Quebecers, polls show us, don't. But if we could stave off an actual question by holding a pre-referendum question, I'm thinking maybe that's not such a bad idea, but maybe that's just me. Let's go to the phone, 790-0800, see what you think about this. Hold on, let me go up here. This is Stan, what do you think? Stan, Dave, are you there?
1: Yeah, I'm here.
0: I'm sorry. Go ahead.
1: First of all, Britain, if Britain, we went back to Britain, at least they'd have our oil. The United States wouldn't have it. And remember, the $500 billion is collateral. Guess what the collateral is? All our oil.
0: Hold on a minute.
1: I'm
0: trying to understand what you're saying, John.
1: Well, you can't understand. Listen, all the oil is collateral.
0: What oil?
1: The oil that's in the ground, it's a collateral loan. If you get $500 billion from the United States so that they can take our oil, we're already selling 66% of our oil.
0: I still don't understand what you're saying.
1: And all the pensions would go, and then you're getting a chance to get rid of democracy.
0: What?
1: On top of that, you would have a civil war.
0: Okay. All right, then. I'm not sure where Dave is going, except there's a lot of oil in the ground, and we should – I don't know. Honestly, I don't. Stan, what about you?
2: Yeah, hi. First of all, let's clarify something about the Clarity Act. It's based word for word on the Supreme Court decision after the 95 referendum. So some people say that the Clarity Act wasn't even necessary, that the Supreme Court decision could stand by itself. Here you have two. Now, if you analyze very quickly, both Quebec referendums, both of them would have required another referendum afterwards in the way they were worded.
0: Okay.
2: We could have done it this way. It's okay, but this is a new way that Alberta wants to do it because of the circumstances, particularly in Alberta. But, we have to look at a situation that none of them were clear, and that's why the Clarity Act came after 95, and there can never be a question in Quebec, at least, or in Canada, that resembles the 80 or 95 Quebec referendum.
0: Okay, I understand all of that, and I get it from a legal perspective, right, a constitutional perspective, but I'm asking what you think of the Alberta idea as something to work in Quebec rather than asking a direct question on sovereignty?
2: I think it probably would be a good idea in Quebec, but do you think that if PSPP were in power, do you think that he would go along with it?
0: Well, that's really the big part of this, right? And the reason I ask that, the obvious answer is no. Why would he, right? He wants to have a sovereignty referendum, but what I keep pointing out is polls, and you can be sure that the PQ look at polls, just like every other political party, the polls show that the support for sovereignty, Stan, is lower than it has pretty much ever been before. So what's the point of holding a sovereignty referendum when you know, based on polling, and it's not just one poll, it's consistent polls, that you have no chance of winning?
2: That because, unfortunately, in 95, if you look at the polls a month before, that was about the same percentage of people against. And then when Lucien Bouchard, the demagogue, got involved, everything changed. So we cannot rely on the fact,
0: okay,
2: just because it's low now, that in the heat of a referendum, especially with a very powerful speaker, which I don't think PSPP is, but he might bring back Lucien Bouchard or somebody of his ilk and to be a demagogue, and the polls can change.
0: Okay.
2: And if you look at 95 referendum,
0: no, that's
2: what
0: fair.
2: Happened. That's why we nearly lost.
0: Yeah, that's fair. Stan, thank you for the call. John, what about you?
3: Let's have a referendum. Let's have a real one. We haven't really had a real referendum. The first one was asking for a mandate, and the second was asking, do you agree with the statement, the following statements? None of them said, do you want to cease being Canadian?
0: Well, I think that's kind of implied in the second one, right? You heard the question, the second question?
3: No, I missed it.
0: Yeah, I think it's pretty much in there. The question in 95 was, do you agree that Quebec should be sovereign, pretty clear, after having made a formal offer to Canada for a new economic and political partnership within the scope of the bill respecting the future of Quebec and the agreement signed on June 12, 1995.
3: And then it says that you'll be a second referendum on that based on what...
0: Well, no, because if we did what I'm suggesting here, if we do what Alberta's doing, it would simply ask the question, do you think we should have a referendum as to whether there should be an actual sovereignty referendum in the future? So, not yes or no.
3: Yes, I'm all for asking people their opinion.
0: Fair enough. I think that's a poll. Yeah.
3: And personally, I'd like to have another referendum and have it set up where the separatists would actually, if they lose, we still give them part of Quebec. You know, some part of the forest, they can go move there and have their own country there. They're terrible Quebecers. They're terrible Quebecers, and they're terrible Canadians. They're rowing west and we're rowing east.
0: Yeah.
3: We're not getting...
0: Well, tell me what part of Quebec you'd like to give them after we win the referendum, okay, and we don't separate. John, thank you for the call. I'm thinking Drummondville might be nice. Mike, how about you?
4: Yes, what Alberta is doing is ridiculous. It's only delaying the problem. The PQ now said we're going to have a referendum. So the simple answer is don't vote for the PQ. You get rid of the referendum and you get rid of the PQ. To good riddance to both of them.
0: Mike, thank you for the call. Okay. This texter, first of all, we have already asked the question twice. We are now set to go back again. So why do we need to ask the question twice? We would have to incur costs also to ask an initial question, which is true. And then if needed, more cost to answer if the go-ahead is yes, let's actually have... All of that is true, by the way. Obviously, if you have one, you're paying for one. And if the vote is yes, let's have a real... So you're paying... You know, I guess my question is, if your biggest concern is how much it would cost to hold a question on the future of this province, I think you may have the wrong priorities. It costs what it costs if we're going to go that way. My idea is, you know what? If we don't want to do this, why would we be forced into doing this? If you know, and maybe that call, maybe, you know, Stan is right to a point. It's one thing now to look at polling and say, look, it's never going to happen. It shows most people here do not support the idea of yet another sovereignty referendum. But you know what? If the PQ get in power, that's their chance. They're going to do it come hell or high water. We know that. Maybe the question then really becomes, will they do it in their first year, second year, whatever? They may not do it out of the gate, but they are going to do it. Right. So if that's the case, maybe we just wait. You have that vote and hopefully it goes to sleep for another 30 years or 300 years before it comes up again, which it probably won't. I got some good text here. Hold on a sec. Let me just get to the screen here. Read another one. Let's see. Oh, someone said, is a survey cheaper than voting? Yeah, of course it is. But I hadn't even considered that. I mean, a survey is basically what a referendum on a referendum question is going to be, right? There'd be unless, of course, it wouldn't involve campaigning. You get a survey that says, do you think we should have another question on sovereignty? And if you answer yes, no, whatever, then we decide we move forward or we don't. Maybe that's a better way to go. Cost a whole lot less money. This other one, what does this say? I like virtually all of your listeners. I love Canada. By the way, this country is run as a sick joke. Both Daniel Smith and the CAQ were elected by no more than 30% of eligible voters. I'm not sure that's the case yet. Somehow that's given them the green light to remove federally charted or federally granted charter rights from citizens and set the wheels in motion for the disintegration of Canada. We need electoral reform now. Enough with these false majorities tearing us from our country. If there's a referendum, it should be a federal one with the question simply being, should we abolish provinces or limit their powers? Interesting take. All right. I appreciate the calls, your texts on this one as well. It's going to be very interesting to see how the Alberta situation plays out. This is a done deal as far as I can tell, right? They're having that referendum on a referendum vote coming up in October, the same month we are going to vote in a provincial election in this province. Thank you for your calls. Appreciate your texts. Let me go to traffic. CJD 800 Traffic Center. Lauren Glazier's got an update for us. Lauren.
5: Aaron, it is a busy drive on the westbound side of the T-CAN cover 2 onto Ottawa 13. Lots of volume now. St. Charles to an accident. That's before Anse Cabotel. Eastbound side of the T-CAN busy also. Cavendish to Papineau on the eastbound. And again between P9 and the Anjou interchange. Southbound 25, that is difficult between Ypres-Vaux and the tunnel. We do have a lot of volume as well on the westbound side of the Met between Anjou and the DeCary interchange. Northbound the Carry, top its length. Also delay southbound the Carry from the top to Van Horn. Pretty slow southbound 15, Turcotte out to the Champlain. Also a tough drive on the westbound side of the 20. Volume now between Turcotte and Norman, again between Woodland and Ile Perot. 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
0: 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We have arrived at the news quiz time. I have today's news quiz right here, and I have today's toss-up question set to go, and I remind you, we make all this possible by the good folks over at Empire Gold. They are the folks who pay more for your gold or silver than anybody else. I guess you know by now, you know, gold and silver jewelry is worth a lot more than it was even, say, a year ago, right? Prices have kind of gone crazy, and it's a good time to cash in. And when speaking of cashing in, no one will pay you more than Empire will. That's been their guarantee for more than 60 years in business. They're at 5593 Paré. That is a block west of the Carey Boulevard, one block north of Jean Talon. Online for all the details at empiregold.ca. Just remember, you do not need to make an appointment, and your appraisal is done on the spot, and you leave with a check in hand. That same visit. That's Empire Gold. All right, let's get to it. Toss up question for the Empire Gold News Quiz today. Your shot at $1,500. A referendum on whether Albertans will actually get to have a referendum on separation is going to be held in that province in what month? A referendum on whether Albertans will actually get to have a referendum will be held in what month in that province? 790-0800 to play the Empire Gold News Quiz next.
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4: All right, let's go to the phone and see what we got here. Sean, I believe, is on the line. Hi, Sean.
5: Hi, Andrew.
4: Pardon?
5: Hi.
4: Oh, there we go. Okay, good. I didn't catch you there. You okay?
5: I'm more than okay. Ready to go.
4: Yeah, okay, good. So we start with our toss up question today, which is... a referendum on whether Albertans will actually get to have a referendum vote is going to be held in that province in what month?
5: Poor guys, but October.
4: October is correct. Are you there with somebody, by the way?
5: Yeah, my better half,
4: okay.
5: Sue.
4: Good luck. Good luck to both of you.
5: Thanks.
4: All right. So you know how this works. There are 9 questions. You will have 60 seconds. You get them all right. You win $1,500 courtesy of Empire Gold. Failing that, it is $15 for every right answer. If you don't know an answer, of course, you know the deal. You get $15. But remember, too, if you don't know an answer, you get nothing. If you don't know an answer, you get to say pass and come back to it later if time remains. If you answer a question incorrectly, you can't come back and change it. So that's when you should use the option and just say pass, okay?
5: Okay, Andrew, thanks. Don't win the money. I'm ready.
4: Okay. Sean, you're not entirely ready because you called me Andrew.
5: Well, I don't know. That's 2 times. So.
4: Yeah. You know, I work in the... Andrew works in the morning.
5: Yes.
4: Who am I?
5: Aaron.
4: Andrew needed help just with that question.
5: But I know you got a great
4: this
5: wife.
4: This is going to be very, very challenging. What did you say?
5: I know you have a great wife, but so do I.
4: Oh, how do you know that?
5: Well, because she says so.
4: Okay. Not going to get very far. I have a terrible feeling here. All right. Sean, let's give it a whirl. You ready to get this thing going?
5: I'm ready.
4: All right, we begin right now. The Montreal Victoires have announced they're going to have a victory parade in Montreal. On what day is that going to be held?
5: Next Saturday.
4: Yes, sir. Canada's inflation rate rose to what level in the most recent report?
5: Too much. Pass.
4: Kimi Antonelli won the Grand Prix yesterday. What team does he drive for?
5: Ferrari.
4: No, sir. Who was the just named the honorary historical figure of Quebec over the weekend?
5: Pass.
4: The Pope said over the weekend he considers what to be the biggest challenge to our era, or of our era?
5: Pass.
4: The largest mine of its kind in North America had groundbreaking ceremonies in Quebec last week. What's it going to be producing?
5: Bad stuff. Pass.
4: The premier has announced elimination of the tax on fruits and vegetables and some household goods today. How much is that expected to cost the government?
5: Muffins, stuff like that.
4: Yeah, that's not an answer. What Canadian city besides Toronto is going to host some of the World Cup soccer games?
5: Probably Vancouver.
4: That's good. Yeah, that's right. What film won the Palme d'Or at the Cannes Film Festival over the weekend?
5: Pass.
4: Yeah, we're done passing. Your time's up. You want to take a wild guess?
6: What's the question again?
5: Can you repeat the question?
4: Of course I can, for your wife. What film won the Palme d'Or at the Cannes Film Festival over the weekend? I'll give you a clue, okay? It sounds like...
5: appreciate it.
4: Okay, it sounds like a major North American car manufacturer, okay? And it's not GM, and it's not Stellantis. Who does that leave?
5: Ford.
4: Yeah, and what do you find in Norway that sounds like that?
5: Ford.
4: Pardon?
5: Ford.
4: What?
5: Smorg.
4: No, not Smorg. It sounds like Ford, and they have these, they're in their little lives in Norway. Like lakes, rivers.
5: Oh, Forge.
4: Yeah, okay. They're fjords, but okay, because I'm out of time. We'll give you that one as well.
5: That sounds like a lot of money.
4: It's like going to the dentist today.
7: Four.
4: How many is that?
7: Four.
4: Four. That's $60 for you and 15 because your wife helps. We'll make that $75. How's that?
5: Okay, I'll say thank you, Aaron. How's about that?
4: That's fine, Stan. There you go. That's our news quiz for today. Throw this away. We'll take a break. News is coming up next, and then Justine McIntyre is going to join us on the other side, talk about some of the stories in the news. Stay with us.
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7: Good afternoon. It's 5:01. I'm Jason Bayoff for the CTV News Update. A few clouds tonight. It's 20 degrees downtown. Weather details in minutes. Here's what's making news right now. Quebec's three new affordability measures that could save you $350. The EMSB asks parents to write to their MNA and celebrating the Montreal Victoires Walter Cup victory. With the latest from the CJAD 800 Traffic Center, here's Lorne Glazer.
8: We're seeing delays on the westbound side of the 20, Turcotte to Norman, again before Morgan, running into Hill Perot. On the eastbound side of the 20, that is busy, 55th to 1st Avenue. Eastbound side of the Ville-Marie, you are slowing between Atwater into the tunnel. For the outbound side of the Mercier Bridge, it's backing into Ville-Saint-Pierre. Northbound, the carry delays as well from Sherbrooke up to the top. Also a busy drive for the westbound side of the Met, starting Longe-Lier out to the DeCarry Interchange. Slowdowns on the westbound side of the TCAN from Couverture onto the 13. Very busy from St. Charles out to that accident. That is after Ancien Cabatel. Jumpstart's building soccer pitches across Canada, so more kids have places to play. Learn more at jumpstart.canadiantire.ca. Traffic and transit every 15 minutes on CJAD 800. 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
7: In the news, Premier Christine Fréchette has announced her three-point plan to help Quebecers deal with the rising cost of living. Quebec will abolish the provincial sales tax permanently on several food and hygiene products like nuts, granola bars, pre-cut fruits and vegetables, and toilet paper. There will be a $50 reduction for 1 year in the vehicle registration fee, and individuals and families who are eligible for the Solidarity Tax Credit will get lump sum payments of up to $200.
9: If you sum up all these measures for a family of two adults and two children, it could represent a total of $350 reduction. So this is helpful for Quebecers to help them face the higher cost of living.
7: The vehicle registration saving goes into effect September 1st. The PST reduction starts in mid-July, and the lump sum payments will start going out on June 4th. The English Montreal School Board is asking parents and communities for help, warning about access to English adult education. It sent out a message this afternoon about Quebec's plan to apply Bill 101 to adult education. The board says the measure would mean fewer graduates in Quebec, fewer skilled workers, and fewer trained employees in essential sectors that are already facing labor shortages, including healthcare, construction, and childcare. It's asking parents to contact their local MNA, mayor, or other decision makers and urge them to protect access to adult education and vocational training in the English public school system. A guilty verdict today in a Montreal cold case dating back 30 years. Serge Audet was accused of manslaughter in the death of Patricia Ferguson, who went missing in 1996. CTV's Matt Grillo reports.
10: Just a few hours after walking into the courthouse alongside his lawyer, Serge Audet was found guilty of manslaughter. He was handcuffed and detained following the verdict.
11: Justice has been rendered 30 years after the facts, so we're satisfied. We're obviously thinking about the victim family.
10: The disappearance of Patricia Ferguson dates back to June 1996. At the time, it barely made headlines, and the case went cold until a documentary on Crave called L'Appartement 5 looked into Ferguson's disappearance. Investigator Maryse Saint-Germain, who helped Nouveau Info journalist Marie-Christine Bergeron, says she's feeling relieved.
12: Peu importe le verdict, les réponses, on les avait.
10: Regardless of the verdict, we had the answers, she says.
7: The case returns to court on October 9th for sentencing arguments. The Crown says it will be asking for a life sentence. Ottawa is leasing 10 new firefighting planes and helicopters as Canada braces for the 2026 wildfire season.
13: Provincial and territorial wildfire agencies will be able to request the use of 4 air tankers, 1 spotter plane, and 5 heavy lift helicopters to fight wildfires. It was paid for by a new $317 million budget allocation to establish a national aerial firefighting surge capacity. Before now, wildfire responses have been managed on a provincial and territorial basis, with respective governments working with the Canadian Interagency Forest Fire Center to share resources across borders where necessary. This is the first time a national fleet of aircraft will be available to respond where needed.
14: Naira Ahmed, The Canadian Press.
7: And members of the Montreal Victoire will be invited to sign the Golden Book at City Hall tomorrow, and they will get a victory parade. The team won the Walter Cup last week by defeating the Ottawa Charge 3-1 in the Professional Women's Hockey League Best of Five final. The parade will start Saturday at St. Catherine and Bloury and end at 11 in the Quartier des Spectacles, where players and coaches will take the stage. For interviews and other audio, go to CJAD800.com or download the iHeartRadio app. Your Dormez-vous Weather Center forecast. A few clouds tonight, the low 14. Sunny tomorrow, windy in the afternoon, the high 28, with a humidex into the low 30s. And Wednesday, sunshine and the high 27. It's 20 degrees downtown. 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
4: All right, welcome back. 5:07 on what's turning into a decent Monday afternoon. Loose sunshine's out a little bit. By the way, in case you have not heard, tomorrow's forecast high is 28. 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Justine, got a bunch of stories today. So let's start off with the announcement by Christine Frechette. Three new measures to help Quebecers with the cost of living crisis. Look, obviously no one's going to argue with any of this. The question, however, does become, can we afford to do this? I say we, can this provincial government running a deficit as big as it is afford to do it? What's your take on this?
17: Yeah, it does seem like a lot of cosmetic stuff, and we did hear Charles Millard come out and criticize the measures today for exactly that reason. And Aaron, as I look at them, it looks like these are the kinds of things that are popular announcements to make. Of course, we have so many politicians now trying to position themselves on the cost of living question because we see it at the supermarket, it touches people's lives every single day. And so politicians know that this is a popular position to take if they want to appear like they're doing something about the cost of living. And so what she's announcing, though, is going to end up costing the government a whole lot of money and is not going to keep a lot of money in people's pockets. That's what I'm concerned about. So she's talking about removing tax from what were previously taxable items at the supermarket. So when we talk about snacks and prepared foods, right, ready-to-eat items, things like that, which up until now have been taxed, it's going to save Quebecers in the ballpark of $50 a year, which is not a huge amount of money, but it's going to reduce Quebec government revenues by $100 million annually. So, I mean, I look at this and I think if it's not making a huge difference in people's pocketbooks, but it is cutting into government budget at a time when the government is running an incredible deficit, I don't think it's a good idea. And I don't think it's going to be popular. And I actually think that Éric Girard is right, that Quebecers aren't fools. And they're going to look at it and think, you know, it just kind of looks like an electoralist move at this point since we're only a few months away from the election. So she's calling it a bouquet of, you know, measures to try to reduce pressure on families, but really it's not going to reduce the pressure by that much. The other one that was announced was a $50 reduction for car registrations, mm-hmm, and a one-time payment of, to low- and middle-income earners. So again, these aren't huge amounts of money for individuals, but they're removing a tremendous amount of revenue from the government.
4: You know, it's interesting when we talked about this, I mentioned this to David Hertel, right? We spoke earlier in the day and David pointed out, you know, it may not be a lot, but it's a premier who's been, if I can use the word, a bit hyperactive with announcements, right? In the past couple of weeks, that's what people notice. Polls are showing her numbers have picked up. I imagine this won't hurt. And where's the opposition been with anything to offer? Do you feel the same way? We heard anything from the opposition? Hey, well, you know, if you vote for us, here's what we're going to do.
17: Yeah, I feel like the opposition parties at this point are not taking the space that they should be taking. You're absolutely right about that. I think they're probably too busy right now putting together their campaigns and their campaign strategy. But Christine Frechette has had the platform to herself because she stepped into the role as automatic Premier of Quebec. So she has all of the leeway and the budget, by the way, at her disposal. She was given that $250 million envelope as any leadership candidate would have had access to, whether it was her or Bernard Drainville, to do with as she pleases. And now what I'm concerned about, and I hope Quebecers are also concerned about too, is that she's already busted that budget. With everything that she's announced so far, she's busted the budget. So, yes, she's hyperactive. She's been traveling, meeting the French president, meeting with Mark Carney, meeting with Trump's team and so on. That's great. But when she starts busting the budget this close to an election, I hope the Quebecers are going to, see past the electoralism of it. Because sure, everybody likes to know that their taxes are going to be reduced and everybody likes a little extra money, little extra change in their pocket, but not when it comes with a cost.
4: Yeah, and by the way, there's no guarantee that this is the end of it either. I mean, once you've gone through that, blown through the $250 million that Eric Girard kind of gave you can keep going as far as you want. And David had actually said as well, remember, she's the premier, not him. He's only the finance minister.
17: Absolutely. So everything that she's announced so far, Girard has estimated at $336 million. So that's almost $100 million over the envelope that she was given. And in my opinion, it's not a good look for her because it doesn't look like she's managing the budget appropriately. And yes, she has the authority to do that as premier. Girard can give her all of the advice that he wants to give her, but ultimately it's her choice. But when you look at the recurring cost, it gets worse because it's $682 million when you factor in that many of these measures are going to be recurring.
4: So I want to move from that to a story here, Justine, that you have that I'd not seen. So there's a new report from We Quebec, their sovereignist group. What is this telling us?
17: It's super interesting. This is a group that, as you said, it's a sovereignist group, but they're not related. They're not directly related to any political movement. And they held a series of consultations over the past few months with 50 different organizations. So all kinds of groups, everything essentially except political groups. So that could include cultural groups, education, or civil rights defense groups, chambers of commerce, unions, all of those sorts of groups to get their opinion on a series of questions because they're, of course, trying to take the pulse of the nation when it comes to our sentiments regarding sovereignty and trying to advance the sovereignist cause. And what came out of that consultation were three strong conclusions. First of all, a sense of powerlessness with regards to the future of Quebec. And next, many of the respondents, 77% of the respondents, said that what we need is a new societal project, and they're calling that a quiet revolution 2.0. But in my mind, it doesn't have to be a sovereigntist project. It could be another comprehensive societal, like a large societal project that we take on as a group, as Quebecers. And the third conclusion, and here's where it gets a little bit crunchy and the tension comes out, is that 64% believe that Quebec has regressed on our ability to cohabitate, to live together with the different immigrant populations. They note an increasing polarization and are saying that this is alarming and that we can't let ourselves go backward. Now, this is interesting to me because it's coming from within the sovereignty movement. These are the kinds of criticisms that we've been hearing from federalists, from federalist parties and federalist groups, and people like you and me, Aaron, you know, talking and critiquing some of the things we've been hearing from the Parti Québécois in particular, and about the way they talk about immigrants and the way that they address, living together and so on. It's been a very, very polarizing discourse, and this is the first time that I've heard that kind of a criticism coming from within the movement itself. So it's an interesting sign that they're now, you know, getting into that dialogue internally of, well, maybe this is what's holding us back. Maybe we need to change our approach. And with people like Luisa Ayrel, you know, some of the more well-known figures of the sovereignty movement saying that it is something that needs to be addressed if the sovereignty movement wants to have any chance of success going forward. So some good self-analysis coming out of that. And I actually think that the report, some of the findings of this survey, this broad survey, are interesting for maybe other parties as well, not just sovereign parties.
4: So I would just take that and use that as a springboard, Justine, to talk about the Daniel Smith and what Alberta's going on. I'd like to know what you think about everything you've heard so far.
17: Oh, gosh, I find it so stressful, the fact that Alberta is proposing this referendum question. I can't believe the timing of it. And my thoughts about this are that really this movement is rooted in a lot of the frustration that grew out of the COVID period. Alberta in particular seemed to react very strongly against the imposition of certain government mandates. And this led to a kind of a resurgence in the feeling against the federal government who was imposing these sanitary mandates during the pandemic. And that made sense in that context. It no longer makes sense. We've moved forward. Justin Trudeau is no longer in power. The pandemic is behind us, and the sovereignty movement in Alberta persists. So I'm hoping that it's going to die down, that they're going to be able to negotiate an agreement with Mark Carney. And I do think that Albertans don't want a referendum. I'm hoping that that's true. I haven't been to Alberta, but just looking at it from a political perspective and looking at how the environment has changed, Daniel Smith has used it as a wedge issue to promote her own political position and to promote Alberta's interests within Canada. But now it's time to take a step back and look at the broader picture and see that Canada right now needs unity more than ever.
4: You know, but it's funny, Justine, it's interesting, right, when you say that, to promote her own interests. At the same time, when she was talking about this, she said, well, wait a sec, when this referendum does come to pass in October, I will be there promoting the yes side to stay in Canada. So doesn't that seem to be an odd statement to make if your interests are to get more from Ottawa?
17: Well, it's, you know, I think rightly so. Mark Carney has been saying that she is using it as a bargaining chip. She can't completely alienate the people that are in favor of a referendum in Alberta, because many of those people are her supporters and have been her supporters historically. So she, you know, is now walking a fine line of saying, look, I am representing the interests of Albertans, even those Albertans who want to separate, but I'm now using it as a bargaining chip. I think she was reading the room. It's more important that Alberta stay in Canada than to allow this movement to gain traction.
4: All right, we leave it at that. Justine, thank you so much.
17: It's my pleasure, Aaron. Thank you.
4: You bet. Talk to you tomorrow. 519 traffic, CJD and Hunter Traffic Center with a check on the drive. Lauren Glazer. Lauren?
8: Aaron, we're having a tough time now. Northbound the Cowrie, Sherbrooke up to the top. Also delay southbound the Cowrie from the top to Van Horn. Busy as well, southbound 15, Turcotte out to the Champlain. On the westbound side of the 20, difficult as well, Turcotte to Norman, again between Woodland and Ile Perrot. Outbound side of the Mercier Bridge, difficult from Ville-Saint-Pierre. We do have a lot of volume as well for northbound 13, starting at the airport tunnel, runs up to Henri-Bourassa. You are losing more time between St. Rose and the 640. For the westbound side of the TCAN, it's busy as well. From Coverture to Honorary 13, lots of volume as well between St. Charles and an accident that is after Ancien Combattant. 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
4: 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Thank you, Lauren. 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Mitsumi Takahashi is standing by. Going to take a look at what's coming up on your 6 o'clock CTV News. Hi, Mets.
1: Hello, Aaron.
4: How was Grand Prix weekend?
1: Quiet.
4: Oh. Did you watch any of the race?
1: No. No, I didn't.
4: Nothing at all?
1: No. No. Mm-hmm. Though, a friend of mine, she was telling me that her husband and her daughter went out to Ile-Notre-Dame.
4: Uh-huh.
1: they were trying to leave. It took them 2 hours just to leave the site.
4: I saw someone post that today saying what they don't need. They don't need an entrance sort of. I forget what the word was used in that, like a, you know, preferred entrance. They need a preferred exit to get the hell off the site, as you're basically talking about right now.
1: Yeah.
4: That's really the issue, right?
1: Yeah. That's the kind of thing that would make me panic, actually, if I was in a crowd for that long.
4: Yeah. And we found out, too, that they set a record this year, right? 360,000 people attending. So maybe that one of the things to consider for next year.
1: And it was raining.
4: 2 hours to get off the site?
1: Yeah.
4: Wow. Okay. So you did nothing. You didn't watch the race. You did nothing to actually revel in the weekend that was the Grand Prix.
1: Well, I thought it was wonderful. I think it's wonderful that all these things are happening. And I was just wonderfully quiet in my backyard reading a book.
4: Okay. Neighbors, anybody, nothing? Could you hear any of the race? People have it on around you? No?
1: No, I actually thought I might have heard it in the wind because it was really windy. And the sound really carries
4: it
1: sometimes.
4: Does.
1: Yeah.
4: But
1: and what about you?
4: Well,
1: I saw you. Yeah. People said that you looked very glamorous, you and Val.
4: My wife looked glamorous. I just wore a suit. But yeah, she did.
1: Val
4: look very,
1: always
4: very nice.
1: Looks glamorous.
4: She does. But we were at my grandkids yesterday watching the race because it turns out my 10-year-old grandson, Arlo, is very much into Grand Prix. Who knew? But he is. He's like walking around, you know, telling us the differences in time between the leader and the second place, showing us. Yeah, it was pretty crazy. And then we found out, do you know how old the winner is? Or what is the
1: He's
4: race?
1: 19 or
4: is
1: something.
4: Is that insane?
1: Yeah.
4: Kimi Antonelli, racing for Mercedes, is 19 years old.
1: And yeah, but I think you got to be that young to drive that fast. Well, with you being the exception, I might add.
4: Look, you know, I think I went back and checked because actually, Val, my wife asked me, you know, how do you, I mean, 19 years old. And by the way, he's won like 4 races in a row on F1. So I went back and checked. He started driving kart racing, which is what they all start at the age of 7. And he got scouted. This is such a great. He got scouted by Mercedes. At the age of 12 and joined their junior team, their karting team.
1: Oh,
4: at the
1: goodness.
4: Age of 12. And now he's a world champion on F1. I don't know. And it's funny because you look at Lance Stroll, a Montrealer, right? And I remember years ago when he was getting in, he was a young kid. He's 27 now. This kid's 19. He just turned 19.
1: You know, and then I was going to say, so what kind of an education would he have if he's been driving since he was 12? But then I guess if he's doing that well, he doesn't really need one, right?
4: I wonder, that's interesting. I wonder if you have to, if like there's a minimum you have to attend or they give you a tutor or how that would work because you race all over the world.
1: Yes.
4: So I wonder, that's something worth looking into. I mean, not right now, but I will look into that because it's a fair question to ask. All right.
1: Yeah.
4: Beyond the Grand Prix, the Montreal Canadiens are back in town. Playoff hockey, of course, is here. Now there's an interesting story. Seemed to be a week ago we found out that during the playoffs, fewer people actually go to the hospital, or at least to the emergency room. But you have a story saying exactly the opposite for one particular issue.
1: Well, they're not going to the ER. Actually, it's interesting because, you know, what the Habs have proven is what all the ER people are saying, that a lot of people go to the ER, but they don't really need to go to the ER, right? They just go because they have nowhere else to go.
4: Right.
1: Which is clearly the case because if they're watching a Habs game, they'll let it wait. So it's clearly not an emergency. What's happening here is these are people who've gone in, and then they've been told to go get their heart checked out. So it's a 20% increase in consultations at the Montreal Heart Institute. So it's quite possible that some of these people went into ER saying they don't feel well, whatever, and they were told maybe you should check it out. Now, it's not that watching Habs games is bad for your health. It's just that if you're not in the best of health and then you're gorging on, you know, because people eat a lot of junk food, like you don't want to watch a Habs game and eat salad, right? Like you want to.
4: Not your traditional hockey meal. No,
1: no, it's not. So very often, you know, the diet's not good and, you know, people are out of shape and. You know, so it can be hard. And the thing that's really interesting, it's not the losing that's tough. It's the winning, apparently.
4: Isn't that crazy, huh?
1: Yeah, it's the euphoria of winning and being happy that that puts a strain.
4: I love that. I mean, I hate that, but I love that. By the way, just as you mentioned salad, I thought to myself, how cool would that be if around the arena there was someone yelling, a dog peanut salad? You know,
1: that's right.
4: Like, I mean, for me, it'd be okay, like bagged salad. If they sold a smaller portion perhaps, and you could eat healthy at the hockey game. Maybe that's something to look into.
1: It's like poutine with alfalfa sprouts.
4: There you go.
1: See? There you go.
4: Salad at a Canadiens game. I don't even think you would buy it if you wanted to at any of the stations that they have in the Bell Center.
1: That's right.
4: I have to talk about it. We had a guy selling egg rolls there a couple of years ago, didn't we? There was a guy in Ottawa at a place called Golden Palace who makes these old, you won't remember this, will you? Remember the old, not the, the burnt end egg rolls?
1: Well, I remember.
4: They still make them, I think, somewhere. But
1: I remember the Ruby Foo
4: okay.
1: egg rolls. Weren't they?
4: They were.
1: The poo-poo platter.
4: Yes.
1: At Ruby Foo's. There was nothing like it.
4: No.
1: No.
4: Ruby Foo's, Miss Montreal, all those places that are gone now.
1: Piazza Tomasa.
4: Yeah, let's not go down that road. And then I'm thinking, you know what? Maybe that's the way to go. I'm going to have a conversation with somebody and see if we can sell salad. What a story that would be at major sports
1: it's
4: events.
1: It's tricky, though, because you can't eat salad with your hands. I mean, you could, but
4: well,
1: it's,
4: that's true
1: it gets
4: too.
1: Messy,
4: can't
1: you know?
4: Eat, you can't eat fries. Well, yeah, actually, you could, but okay. It will require more thought, Mitsumi. I'll come back to it.
1: That's right. Yeah. Smoothies. And they would have like people going up and down the aisle selling smoothies, yeah. Green smoothies.
4: Matcha smoothie. Matcha. you have a story on the menopause app. So what's this about?
1: Okay. So the Generation Xers are going into menopause and they're talking about it, right? Because
4: okay.
1: There used to be a time when people just didn't talk about it. They called it the change. She's undergoing
4: yeah.
1: the change. So now these Gen Xers, they're talking about it. But the problem is, so if anybody just goes into Google or whatever search engine and you just type in menopause, you will be flooded with ads and products and all kinds of, well, bad medicine. And it's very, very difficult to know what to follow and what not to follow. Well, now there's an app for that. And it's made in Quebec called Ask Elena. And it's an
4: That's
1: app
4: great.
1: That helps people navigate and find out what is good information, what is bad information, that kind of thing. So I think it's a very useful thing.
4: Okay. And the last thing I want to bring up, I actually saw a story on this today, what are called the enhanced games or the, as you're right, the Olympics of steroids, literally.
1: Yeah.
4: These are people obviously pushing this idea, but there's some people who you might not expect, right, at the top of this list. I mean, some tech entrepreneurs. And all of a sudden, this is sort of the new macho, right? It's
1: yeah, but also,
4: nuts.
1: But this is an event that's going on in Las Vegas. It actually is called the Enhanced
4: yeah,
1: Games.
4: Yeah.
1: And some of the 42 athletes taking part are former Olympians. And what it's come down to is really good amateur sports, unfortunately, doesn't really pay. And the money is good. You know, they can make $250,000, you break a record, you can make up to $1 million. They found that, you know, 80% of them are on human growth hormone. A lot of them are on anabolic steroids. Oh, and one of the companies behind the event is backed by Donald Trump Jr. And he's got a venture capital okay. firm and he's funding. And they're boosting business, selling supplements, and none of it is good.
4: Well,
1: right?
4: That's a problem. We don't know what the effects of this stuff is or are going to be down the road. That's
1: well,
4: the chance you take, I think.
1: Yeah,
4: right?
1: But the doctors are all, you know, they're saying,
4: yeah.
1: you know, you start boosting yourself up on steroids to win $1 million. It's, you know, it might be good for your heirs, you yeah. know, but it might not
4: yeah.
1: be good for you.
4: What we don't know, the enhanced, I saw pictures of some of the guys competing here. I mean, it's insane.
1: I know.
4: They're
1: and
4: gigantic.
1: It's sad. Yeah, but it's sad, well, to, you know, that. People are willing to risk their health for
4: money.
1: For money, yeah.
4: Sad, but perhaps not that surprising.
1: No, you're right.
4: All those stories and more coming up, 6 o'clock, CTV News with Mitsumi Takahashi. Thank
1: Which
4: you,
1: Mitsumi. Brings us full circle back to the salads.
4: It does.
1: Eat
4: and
1: salads.
4: Thankfully, once again today, or for the first time in quite a while, no stories on animals. We
1: That's
4: have news.
1: Colin's not in today.
4: Oh, lucky me.
1: okay.
4: Thank you, Mitz.
1: Okay.
4: Let's get you to news. That's coming up next. And we'll come back, set up tonight's Game 3, Canadians against the Canes. That's coming up next.
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7: Good afternoon. It's 5:30. I'm Jason Mayoff with a CTV News Update. Quebec will be sending relief checks to eligible families to help them deal with the rising cost of living. Premier Christine Fréchette has also announced a $50 cut in vehicle registration fees for 1 year and the permanent removal of the Quebec sales tax on certain food and hygiene products. A judge has convicted a 73-year-old man of manslaughter in a 1996 cold case. 23-year-old Patricia Ferguson disappeared that year. Police started investigating Serge Audette after a 2022 documentary pointed to his involvement. And the Montreal Victoire will be getting a victory parade after winning the PWHL's Walter Cup Championship Trophy. The mayor's office says the players will be invited to sign the Golden Book at City Hall tomorrow. The parade will be held next Saturday through the streets of downtown Montreal, ending in the Quartier des Spectacles. For more news, including the snowbirds flying over the Bell Centre tonight, go to ctvnewsmontreal.ca. And with the latest from the CJAD 800 Traffic Center, here's Lorne Glazer.
8: We're seeing slowdowns now on the westbound side of the Met, starting Longueuil out to the Decarie Interchange. Also delays on the westbound side of the TCAN, cover 2 to the 13, busy between St. Charles and an accident. That is after Ancien Cabotin. Eastbound side of the TCAN delays 2 before Cavendish through to Saint-Laurent. Eastbound Met again.

0: 25, that's busy. Prevo to the tunnel on the westbound side of the 20. It's tough jerk onto Norman. You are losing time now from after St. Charles running all the way back to Il Perot. Eastbound side of the 20, delays there, 55th to 1st Avenue for the eastbound side of the Ville Marie. It is slowing before Outwater running into the tunnel. 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
1: Your Dormeva Weather Center forecast. A few clouds tonight, the low 14, sunny tomorrow, windy in the afternoon, the high 28, with a humidex into the low 30s, and Wednesday, sunshine in the high 27. It's 21 downtown. Your next CTV News update is at 6 o'clock.
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0: sports reporter who'll be covering tonight's game. Stu, wasn't that fantastic?
1: That's pretty cool. Yeah. I had a chuckle out of that.
0: It's a good group. Look, I want to, you're the guy, and I want to know what you think. So we watch a game Saturday night, coming off a big win, of course, on Thursday in game one. It's a completely different game in game two.
1: Well, Carolina is back to the wall. I mean, no doubt about it. At home, you go down 2-0 at home. I think it's 85% of the time you lose the series. So they came out flying, not unexpectedly. But the Canadians hung in there. I mean, they got outshot 26-12, and they were still in the game. You know, if they had outshot like that again tonight, they're going to have problems. They're also out hit 46-16. So Carolina came at them hard. I assume they will again tonight. And, you know, the Canadians, as everybody knows, they've struggled at the Bell Center in the playoffs. They're 2-4 at home and 7-3 on the road. And the atmosphere at the Bell Center will just be through the roof again tonight. I'm wondering if sometimes the young Canadians players may be overwhelmed by it a little bit. You know, three games, the last series, all three games Buffalo played at the Bell Center, they scored the first goal, including twice in the first minute. So it'll be interesting to see how the Canadians react to the crowd tonight and if they can get off to a good start. And I think that's going to be a key.
0: So being the non-analyst that I am, and I want to get your take on this, the thing that, you know, struck me the most is how different Carolina's game was defensively, right? We know they throw a lot of pucks at the net offensively, but just the number of times the Canadians started off in their own end or behind their own net and just couldn't get out of their own end or needed to, you know, four or five passes to finally get out of there. That's something Carolina did not do in game one, right? They left the middle of the ice open. That was completely different in game two.
1: They did. You got to realize also before game one, Carolina had 11 days off, which is an eternity for an NHL hockey player. I mean, these guys, especially with the condensed schedule this year with the Olympics, they've been used to playing basically every second night all season long, and then to go 11 days, without a game. That's a long break. And, there's 8 times since 2000 where, a playoff series had a team that went 7 games the previous series against the team that swept the previous series, winning all 4 games. And 7 of those 8 times, the team that went 7 games won the series. So that sort of works in the Canadians' favor. So I wasn't surprised that Carolina came out sluggish in game one after that long break. But they're a really good team, and they're well coached by Rod Brind'Amour. Very similar type of coach to Marty St. Louis. The players love him. They love playing for him, and they sure played for him the other night.
0: Yeah, so to that end, right, so you have Rod Brind'Amour. The coaching change made a huge difference. Obviously, as you said, very different team that played game two than played game one. Marty St. Louis does the same, right? So they go back. They look at what happened in game two. What's going to change tonight?
1: Yeah, we're making one lineup change. Kapanen, the rookie, is out of the lineup, Oliver Kapanen, and Joe Valeno is in. The overtime goal that Carolina scored the last game, Kapanen had the puck coming over center ice and wasn't able to get it in deep. He sort of fumbled it a little bit, and Carolina went the other way and scored. Marty St. Louis said this morning that's not the reason he's coming out. It's obviously it's one of the reasons, but he just figures, you know, Carolina's a big game, and Valeno's a bigger body, throws a lot more hits. And as I said, they're out hit 46-16 in game two, so I think they're looking for some more physicality. And Joel Valeno's been a great story this year. I mean, he's the only Quebec hockey player to ever get exceptional status to play in the Quebec Junior League at 15 years old. Obviously a very talented player as a kid offensively, but you know, he's now hanging on to a job in the NHL. He signed as a free agent with the Canes in the summer for $900,000, which is just above the minimum salary. And he's found a role with his team as a fourth line forward who can hit, who can kill penalties. And I'm sure he'll be flying tonight playing in front of his hometown fans. But that's just a case of, and as Marty St. Louis said, you know, Kapanen's a rookie. He's still learning. He's developing, and he'll continue to progress.
0: I wonder too if you make changes. Like I remember back in the Buffalo series, right, when there were line changes, you know, we actually lined up against, depending on who they put on the ice, Canadians would match lines. And of course, that was a story in the first series as well.
1: Yeah.
0: You see that happening tonight, or is Carolina not the kind of team you need to do that against?
1: Not as much. Carolina more or less rolls their lines. They're a big team too. I mean, they're aggressive all over the ice. They're aggressive on the forecheck, neutral zone. They don't give you a lot of time, and they shoot from everywhere. You know, in the playoffs, they're averaging 33.1 shots a game, which is the most. The Canadians are averaging 24.1, which is the least. So Marty St. Louis said yesterday, the telling reporters in Carolina, they can't mentally let it get to them when they're getting outshot. They sort of know they're going to be outshot because Carolina plays a different style of game. But the Canadians have shown they can take advantage of the opportunities that they get. You remember game 7 against Tampa? I think they had 9 shots on goal and they won that game. You know, they had 12 shots on goal the other night and they lost in overtime. So, the Canadians have so much skill that when they do get high danger scoring chances, they can put the puck in the net. So tonight, you know, Carolina's gonna be throwing the puck at the net from everywhere. The Canadians definitely need to get more shots. Nick Suzuki said yesterday, you know, there's times the Canadians are trying to pass the puck into the net. They've got so much talent, and they're, and on the power play, it's fun to watch them throw the puck around. But, you know, in the playoffs, you got to shoot the puck and you got to go to the net. And I think we'll see the Canadians do more of that.
0: Yeah.
1: Tonight.
0: I was going to say at the end of the day, yeah, it's fun to watch him throw the puck around, but when it ends up with nothing and the puck is cleared, you're starting all over again. So
1: exactly. So I think they need to, you know, three passes and shoot or something like that. I mean, they're pretty to watch on the power play, but again, most of the goals in the playoffs, there's not a lot of highlight reel goals. It's usually deflections, tip-ins, or banging in rebounds.
0: I will, you know, I guess the other question I want to ask for people who are wondering, Lane Hutson at the end of the last game, we saw him kind of limping off the ice there. What's the status on him? Do you know?
1: Yeah, Marty St. Louis said yesterday he was fine, and he was on the ice this morning at the Bell Center. Lane Hutson, first guy on the ice, as always, flying around out there like a little kid on the outdoor rink. So it looks like he's fine. And he was asked about the hits on him, and he said, you know, I maybe could have hit him a little bit differently. He says, I put myself in a bad situation too. And he said, it's not a big deal. So he should be fine to go tonight.
0: Okay. Last question. With respect to our defense, right? I mean, yes, Carolina's taking a lot of shots, are also kind of swarming the front of the net a little bit. Anybody not playing, do you think, up to par on our defense?
1: Jaden Struble had a bit of a rough game last game, but it's hard for him and Jack Eye when they're in the lineup because they're playing such limited minutes. Marty St. Louis likes to roll his top five defensemen, and they're talented top five, and they've all played very well. I mean, they've had moments where they've struggled a little bit, like anybody will during 14 games or whatever it is now in the playoffs. But it's really hard for Struble and Jack Eye when they're in the lineup and not playing a lot and then getting thrown out there. The last game that Jack Eye played in the last series, he had a minute and 52 seconds of ice time, I think. And it gets to a point where he's sitting for so long that St. Louis, it's almost not fair to put him back out. You know, his legs are cold and you've been sitting there for so long. So it'll be interesting to see. It looks like Marty said it was surprising that he actually said this morning that Kapanen was coming out and Veleno was coming in, because since about the last five games of the regular season, he hasn't given out any of his lineup changes, what he might make. Maybe it slipped out a little bit this morning, but we'll see if Struble's in and Jack Eye's out. But since Marty didn't say anything this morning, I expect Struble will be in the lineup again.
0: By the way, to that point, Jack Eye's not playing, or that minute and 52 seconds you just talked about, Stu. This is obviously a concern that he's going to take a penalty, do something stupid. But what's the issue here?
1: I think it's more a little bit taking a penalty. I think it's more so Marty just doesn't have full trust in him defensively and worries at times about him getting out of position, trying to look for the big hit. You know, it's been a tough season for Jack Eye mentally. He's spoken with me about it. You know, there's times he's played well and then he's come out of the lineup. He's played poorly and come out of the lineup. And it's him and Struble are really close friends, and they're sort of battling each other for the position and sort of supporting each other at the same time. But you know, it's going to be interesting to see what happens this summer, because Jack Eye can become a restricted free agent, and you got a couple of defensive coming up from Laval, Reinbacher and Emberg, are ready to make the jump. So you're wondering if the Canadiens are going to have a spot for Jack Eye moving forward. But if they don't, there's a lot of teams around the NHL that will, because there's not a lot of guys 6'4", 240 pounds.
0: Yeah.
1: Who can play the way he plays with the mobility he has and the shot he has. And, you know, for whatever reason, Marty just doesn't have the confidence and the trust in him defensively.
0: I think just as we wrap up, the one issue, you know, a lot of people after game one, when the Canadiens just basically were all over Carolina, a lot of thought, you know what?
1: Mm-hmm.
0: And again, with the fact that Carolina had been off for as long as they had thought, this series is not going to go very far. Canadiens are going to, you know, at least be a cakewalk, four or five games. I guess that's off the radar now.
1: Yeah, I mean, I picked the Canadiens in seven in this series. I picked them in seven against the previous series against, in six the previous series against Buffalo. But I didn't think there would be Tampa in the first series. I picked Tampa in six games. I thought Tampa was more experienced and would beat them. But the Canadiens just continue to prove people wrong, including me. There's something special about this young team. And as Marty St. Louis likes to say, they're young in age, but they've gained a lot of experience through the 4 years of this rebuild. I'd be really surprised if they don't come out and put on a really good performance tonight.
0: Yeah, you buying this stuff about, you know what, it's harder at home. I know the record shows it's tougher at home when they're in the playoffs, but...
1: I believe it is harder at home, especially for a young team. I think there's just so much pressure. I mean, being in the press box, we're eight floors up, and the sound is, I mean, they hit 116 decibels the last game at home, and it's incredibly loud. And, you know, you have the former greats coming out with the torch and all that stuff, and it's just, as I said, I think it's a little bit overwhelming for them. I think it's a little bit easier to play on the road, especially, and then during the regular season, they're better on the road also than they were at home, so this isn't something new.
0: Got to say, Carolina's not a quiet building, though. You know, I was paying attention the other night. It's kind of crazy in there as well.
1: No, it's a crazy atmosphere there, too. I mean, they have the tailgate parties outside. The arena is right across the parking lot from the arena is the North Carolina State Football Stadium, so it's set up for tailgating and partying, and they certainly do that at the games. It's a real fun arena to be in. I think it's like 16,000 seats. It's not huge. But the fans are loud also. But the Bell Center, I mean, nothing compares to the sound at the Bell Center. It's just crazy.
0: Stu, appreciate the time. Have fun tonight. Thanks so much.
1: Oh, okay, my pleasure.
0: Take care. 5:46. Look, I would be remiss because I promised we would do this. You know, you may have seen Mark Carney over the weekend. You know, Canada's preparing to co-host the FIFA World Cup, right? That's starting in June. But over the weekend, the president of the FIFA, I guess, was in Toronto. This might have been in Ottawa. They presented Mark Carney, and not a lot of people apparently get to do this, with the FIFA World Cup statue, kind of as a way to say, hey, we're coming to Canada. It was kind of a cool thing. So one of my listeners, his name is Emilio Fulcro, sent me this. He wrote a song for the World Cup. Now, I took a listen, and I said, you know what? This is pretty impressive. So, and I promised Emilio that I would play it, so it's really, really short, or some of it is short. I don't play a little bit of it. This is Emilio Fulcro and the World Cup, the FIFA song. Take a listen to this.

0: There you go, the World Cup. Thank you. That was really well done. Coming to Canada, it'll be here next month. We're going to take our break. 5:48, let's go to traffic, CJD 800 Traffic Center with Lauren Glaser. How good was that, Lauren, huh?
1: It was awesome, wow. Aaron. Absolutely fantastic.
0: Local musician.
1: Unbelievable.
0: Well done.
1: Yeah,
0: okay.
1: Fantastic. It was great. We do have a busy drive still in a lot of areas, like the westbound side of the Met. It starts Longelier now, back to the DeCary Interchange. For the westbound side of the TCAN, busy too. Cover 2 on Toronto Route 13 again between St. Charles and that accident. It's still after Ancien Combattant, and it's making for a very tough drive through the area. Northbound 13 delays as well. Cover 2 on Henri Barras again between the 344 and 640. Southbound 13 busy too. Code Liesse to Toronto Route 20 for northbound the Carry. It's tough. Sherbrooke up to the top. Southbound the Carry delays as well from the top to Van Horn on the westbound side of the 20. You are losing time, starting before Angrinola to Norman. Lots of volume as well between Woodland and Il Perreault. 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
0: All right, thank you, Lauren. 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We'll take a break, come back, and catch you caught up on some of the news you may have missed today next.
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0: trees seem to cool in the warmth of the sun.
1: That song was released in 1957. The late, great Nat King Cole. I played it because I saw someone posted a clip. There's, I guess, an enhanced video of him actually performing this. And the story is that the arranger of that song, he was playing at the piano, right? Nat King Cole was, decided to add strings and whatever. And when he heard the recording with the strings mixed in, he cried. He wept in the control room, knowing that this would be a masterpiece. And of course, it's turned out to be that. It's been covered almost 300 times by different artists around the world. So there you go. Let me check update on Nancy Sinatra with our producer, Alice Martin. Alice, what have we heard from the Nancy Sinatra camp?
2: Nothing.
1: All right, then. So let's move on to some of the news you may have missed today. Starting, first of all, with this. I mentioned earlier in the show, perhaps you'd like to celebrate. Today's National Wine Day. We had Mandy Robertson on, who hosts the wine show here on the weekend. By the way, if you want to hear that interview, you can go to our website at cjd800.com, and she'll run down some of the really good values in wine. Maybe you're not familiar with them now that there are no American wines back on the shelf. If you're a fan of like a California Cab, she'll tell you what you can buy that's either Canadian or comes from, I think she had Australia, had one of the best ones. But I asked our CJD singer, specifically lead singer Dean Marlowe, to come up with something for National Wine Day. Here's what he got.

0: time.
1: There you go. Happy National Wine Day. Hope you enjoyed that. Thank you, CJD Singers. And now, for something new, if you are in a bad mood today, it's a Monday, so possibly that could be the case. Maybe this will help. Someone posted this video of a split screen between this gentleman and a mental health instructor who's helping this guy with something that would instantly change his mood. Tell me if this works.
2: Just do what I do.
3: Okay.
2: Ha.
3: Ha.
2: Ha. Ha.
3: Ha. Ha.
2: Ha. Ha.
3: Ha. Ha.
2: Ha. Ha. Ha. Ha. Ha. Ha. Ha. Ha. Ha. Ha. Ha. Ha. Ha. Ha. Ha. Ha. Ha. Ha. Ha. Ha. Ha. Ha. Ha. Ha. Ha. Ha. Ha. Ha. Ha. Ha. 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Ha. Ha. 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Ha. Ha. Ha. Ha. Ha. Ha. Ha. Ha. Ha. Ha. Ha. Ha. Ha. Ha. Ha. Ha. Ha. Ha. Ha. Ha. Ha. Ha. Ha. Ha. Ha. Ha. Ha. Ha. Ha. Ha. Ha. Ha. Ha. Ha. Ha. Ha. Ha. Ha. Ha. Ha. Ha. Ha. Ha. Ha. Ha. Ha. Ha. Ha. Ha. Ha. Ha. Ha. Ha. Ha. Ha.

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It seems to work. Just a couple of ha-has followed by the ha-ha-ha and the ha-ha-ha-ha-ha-ha, and you could end up in a much better mood. See? Try that. Give that a whirl. Let me know how your partner thinks that works out. And then I got this one for you today. A Dutch musician by the name of Laszlo Buring cut a version of Dolly Parton's Jolene, right, the Dolly Parton song, in the style of Dire Straits. I think it sounds pretty good.

0: 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That and babies. I don't know why. We'll take our 5-minute break and wrap it up for you next.
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0: Game 3 tonight, 8 o'clock over at the Bell Center. Canadians, of course, and the Carolina Hurricanes tied at a game apiece. Yes, go Habs, go. Game 3, it's going to be a crazy time up front there again tonight. Everybody stay safe. All right, that's going to wrap it up for us. I want to thank our producers, Alice Martin, Brian Kowlisar, for putting it all together, and a thanks to you for being here as well. By the way, just a heads up again, if you've not been paying attention, tomorrow's forecast high is 28 degrees. Just keep that in mind. In the meantime, stick around the 6 o'clock CTV News with I'd like to shorten her name to Mitsumi Hashi, if that's okay. I'll check with her tomorrow. Mitsumi Takahashi's got your 6 o'clock CTV News coming up next. In the meantime, be good to each other. Take care of yourself and all those folks around you, especially the little guys. They are the most important people in your life, and they could be the next F1 champs. We'll catch you back here tomorrow, everybody. Have a great night.

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2: Still seeing a pretty slow drive on the westbound 20 before Angrenio rolls out to Ville St. Pierre. Again, after St. Charles running into Woodland and before Morgan into El Perot. Northbound, the carry delay, Sherbrooke up to the top, also delays westbound side of the Met now between VO and the DeCarry interchange. Still pretty busy, westbound TCAN after St. Charles runs out to Ancien Combattant. We did have an accident through the area, looks like it has been cleared out. Eastbound side of the TCAN volume as well, Cavendish through to Saint Laurent, eastbound Met for southbound 25, still pretty busy between Yves Prévost and the tunnel. Chartwell, the Prescott Retirement Community in Vaudreuil-Dorion is expanding. 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I'm Lauren Glazer from the CJAD 800 Traffic Center.
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5: Good evening. There were measures today to help Quebecers deal with the cost of living. The provincial sales tax will be removed from a range of consumer goods, and the cost of renewing auto registration will be lowered. Now, Angela, the measures come in three phases.
6: Yes, and the main measure, as you mentioned, is eliminating the QST for certain food and hygiene products, and they include ready-to-serve fruits and vegetables, such as fruit salads and cut vegetable platters, granola bars and salted nuts, muffins sold individually, and toilet paper and tissues. Freshette says this will save the average couple with two children $50 a year and will apply as of July 15th. Here she is announcing two additional measures.
7: We are activating a rapid and automatic payment for up to $200 for eligible households, and also we are offering a $50 reduction for in the vehicle registration fees. So these are three measures. If you sum up all these measures for a family of two adults and two children, it could represent a total of $350 reduction. So this is helpful for Quebecers to help them face the higher cost of living.
6: Vehicle registration fees will be reduced starting September 1st, and anyone who receives the Solidarity Tax Credit will get a direct deposit of up to $200 as of June 4th. Now, Freshette is drawing criticism over her spending. In the last budget, the finance minister had set aside $250 million for the new premier to fulfill promises made during the leadership race, but Freshette has blown through that envelope. Radio-Canada obtained an email Éric Girard sent to Freshette a few weeks ago where the finance minister appears worried about her spending. Today, he confirmed the premier has gone about $86 million over budget, but says it can easily be absorbed. The chief economist of the Desjardins Group, however, says it's concerning and says today's announcement doesn't do enough to help the Quebecers who need it most.
8: What happens is that we have a tax break that's provided to taxpayers at large, which means that effectively what you end up doing is giving more of an advantage to higher income households. And the reason for that is that higher income households tend to spend more, including on those items. Well, okay, maybe not on toilet paper there, but on some of those items, higher income taxpayers will pay more. So they will benefit disproportionately from that kind of measures.
6: Now, he says measures like these tend to come up at election time, and he compares them to Legault's $500 check from 2022 and Trudeau's GST break in 2024 that led to Chrystia Freeland's resignation. Mitsumi?
5: Thanks very much, Angela. There was a verdict today to close the chapter on a missing persons case that goes back 30 years. And there's finally closure for a woman who'd long believed her mother had abandoned her. Matt Grillo reports.
9: Just a few hours after walking into the courthouse alongside his lawyer, Serge Audette was found guilty of manslaughter. He was handcuffed and detained following the verdict.
10: Justice has been rendered 30 years after the facts, So we're satisfied. We're obviously thinking about the victim family.
9: The disappearance of Patricia Ferguson dates back to June 1996. At the time, it barely made headlines, and the case went cold until a documentary on Crave called L'Appartement 5 looked into Ferguson's disappearance. Investigator Maryse Saint-Germain, who helped Nouveau Info journalist Marie-Christine Bergeron, says she's feeling relieved.
11: Peu importe le verdict, les réponses, on les a.
9: Regardless of the verdict, we had the answers, she says. During the trial, several witnesses testified, including the victim's daughter, Sabrina Ferguson, who was just a baby in 1996. She said she grew up thinking her mother had abandoned her. On Monday, she did not speak to reporters except to say she was satisfied and relieved with the verdict. The trial also heard from a police informant who testified that Odette told him he had been with Ferguson the night she disappeared, that the evening had gone wrong and there had been drug use in exchange for sexual favors, and that the police would not find her. Ferguson's body was never found, and the prosecution says that presented a challenge.
10: At the end of the day, the police work was important. The journalist's work was also important in this case.
9: The case returns to court on October 9th when sentencing arguments take place. The Crown says it will be asking for a life sentence. Matt Grillo, CTV News.
5: An international tribunal is focused on Canada's residential schools. It's a week-long proceeding in Montreal, and it will hear testimony from survivors and from human rights experts. Laurence Brisson-Debreuil reports.
12: Leo Nicholas is a survivor of the Mohawk Institute residential school. He was taken from his family at just 10 years old. For 6 years, he says he was abused, beaten, and left feeling empty.
13: He says, nobody's going to believe you. So guess what? Didn't say any more thing about it. Carried it for a hell of a long time. Tried to kill myself. Tried to drink myself to death. And I tried to deal with it. And I couldn't.
12: Nicholas's testimony will be part of this week's Permanent People's Tribunal in Montreal. The international panel is hearing from survivors, experts, and advocates while examining Canada's role in the residential school system and the abuses linked to it. Leading the proceeding is lawyer Krista Bigquenu. She says the goal is to push for reparations and solutions for those still living with the impact. But she also believes the hearings could shift public understanding.
14: The world is watching, and when they hear of the acts and when they see the evidence and when it's undeniably in front of them, you combat things like denialism.
12: While the tribunal has no legal power to force action, Bigquenu argues its influence still carries weight.
14: They're in their 57th session. They have legitimacy now internationally. Often where the PPT goes, other bodies follow.
12: And it's about more than acknowledging the past. The tribunal's secretary general says it's about pressuring governments to act.
15: There are not automatic solutions. The condemnation, they are not solutions. The condemnation is just a starting point.
12: For Nicholas, this week is about making sure those stories are no longer ignored.
13: It's my truth. That matters to me. It's my medicine. It's my way of healing oneself, myself.
12: The hearings continue through Friday. Laurence Brisson-Dubreuil, CTV News.
5: A used car dealership in Dorval was a target of an arson attack overnight. Emergency crews were called to the dealership on Chartier Avenue at around 12:30. The front doors had been smashed in. Flames were spreading throughout the building. About a dozen vehicles were damaged. And shots were fired downtown in Montreal last night. Police were called for reports of gunshots at around 11 o'clock at Young and William in Griffintown. Officers found several shell casings in the area. They're going through surveillance cameras. Well, the Habs are back home. They take on the Hurricanes at the Bell Center tonight. The teams are tied at 1 in the Eastern Conference Final. It's a big game. And Matt, the Habs need to win Game 3.
16: Absolutely, Mitsumi, and the fans here know it. We're counting down the minutes until Game 3 of the Eastern Conference Final. Puck drop is still 2 hours away, but already there is a sea of red, white, and blue sweaters outside the Bell Center on the plaza outside the Bell Center. We'll take you a little bit into the crowd here, show you what's going on. We got a lot of fans getting ready for puck drop, and we've got some live radio shows going on just to our right here. We've got face paint centers. We've got even some people doing tattoos today. We spoke to one man earlier who said that he was getting his first ever tattoo, a Habs logo, right on his forearm. And as we inch closer and closer to puck drop, we're hearing more chanting, more cheers from the crowd outside, more singing of the Olays. As anticipation is building, here's how fans are feeling heading into Game 3.
17: It's absolutely amazing. The crowd's going to be crazy. People are they're wild up, and it's going to be a fun night for sure.
18: An awesome team came to support them. I'm from, like, Nova Scotia, so we drove up 12 hours to get here, and, yeah, support our team. Yeah.
19: Wow. I was just walking down the street, and just the amount of people that are Habs supporters are just saying, go Habs, go. It's just so crazy.
20: For my first one, I just wanted a fresh tattoo, new, and for a Montreal Canadian.
16: And joined now by TSN 690 host Sean Campbell. Sean, what do the Habs need to do to actually win tonight?
21: Well, they want to look back at Game 1 where they brought their A game. Game 2, a little less so. They want to get some pucks to the net. But that's the problem. Carolina didn't bring their A game in Game 1, but they did in Game 2. So Game 3 might be two teams at the top of their games. They're going to want to adjust getting that puck to the net from the outside. They had trouble with only 12 shots. So it's just those little things. But Martin St. Louis, he's got a game plan, and you know he loves to adjust on the fly.
16: One change to the lineup, Joe Valeno coming in, Oliver Kapanen coming out. What do you make of that change, and how's that going to help the Habs?
21: A little bit more experience, and they know the physicality that Valeno can bring when he gets into the lineup. So I think they're good. They know that they have to get in deep and win some puck battles. Every time Valeno's been in, he's been effective. So that's what I think the decision comes down to. Oliver Kapanen does have the scoring that Valeno does not, but it's the inexperience and less physical of a player.
16: You mentioned the low shot total in Game 2. They had just 12 shots on net, 6 goals in Game 1, 12 shots in Game 2. How do you sort of square that difference between 1 and 2?
21: Well, it's a little bit different because Carolina will always outshoot Montreal. Carolina is a team that loves volume shooting. They have a low shooting percentage, but they go with numbers and shoot from distance. Canadians are a low volume but high percentage. So it's not about the shot total. It's about shots from dangerous areas. Canadians only had 7 last game. So that's the total that they'd like to increase a little bit. They probably want to get a couple power plays. Most of their power plays have been cut off in the first couple of games.
16: All right, thanks very much, Sean. Really appreciate it. Puck drop is at 8 o'clock. Mitsumi.
5: Okay. Thank you very much, Matt. Now, anybody who watches a lot of these hockey games will tell you it is stressful. It is possible the games can actually be hard on our health, especially for people who might have underlying cardiovascular issues. Dr. Hung Lai of the Montreal Heart Institute says there has been a 20% increase in consultations at the Heart Institute during the playoffs and a 40% increase in blocked artery surgical interventions. And surprisingly, it's not losing that's the problem. It's the winning.
22: People who have a sort of a constellation, a perfect storm of risk factors, such as smoking, being overweight, having cholesterol issues, all of those people are more prone to having cardiac events, major cardiac events, during a Habs game, and more specifically after a Habs victory. All this pertains to a sort of a rise in heart rate. All of this is related to a rush of adrenaline.
5: Dr. Lai adds that people also tend to drink more alcohol and eat more high-calorie foods while watching the games, and that doesn't help. And men between the ages of 50 and 55 are at highest risk. The city will celebrate the Walter Cup with a parade for the Victoire this Saturday. The Victoire defeated the Ottawa Charge, winning the best-of-five series 3-1. This is the team's first Walter Cup win. The parade will run along St. Catherine Street to Place des Festivals, and the celebrations there will begin at 11 o'clock. The SPCA is asking people to leave the wildlife alone, especially the baby animals. The SPCA officials are saying that well-meaning people are bringing in baby animals thinking they've been abandoned. But they say that it's very normal for babies to be left alone by their mothers, even for hours at a time. They say animals should be brought in only if they are injured. The Quebec government is being accused of playing favorites when it comes to school renovations. That comes from Quebec Solidaire MNA Gabriel Nadeau-Dubois. He spent months working on a report about schools and infrastructure, and he's claiming that schools and ridings with CAQ MNAs get a disproportionate share of the money that's spent on the repairs and new construction. And he also says it's not clear how those spending decisions were made.
0: One of our objectives at the beginning of the work was to try to document the process. And one of the first thing we had to recognize is that it was impossible to understand the process. The government was giving us bad data. The data was incomplete. The data was chaotic. And the data was sometimes contradictory.
5: A South Shore man is living the Lotto Quebec dream today. Sean Batten was given a check for $12.5 million. He's an entrepreneur. He says he plays Lotto Quebec online. And so far, it sounds like his plans for the money are quite modest.
2: Some travel touring with my family, things like that, do some work on the home, planning buying a car. I changed my phone this weekend. big expense.
5: He changed his phone. Batten says he has no plans to stop working, but he says he might buy himself a nice camera and maybe a cottage. And coming up, what is the status of talks with Iran?
3: Now we're talking about a posture where we may accept the nuclear material remaining in Iran. How does that make sense at all?
5: There is no clear answer coming from the White House. And South Korea on a mission to show Canada what its submarines can do.
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24: On the westbound side of the 20 between Ongrino and Norman, again between Woodland and Il Perreault. Northbound 13 delays as well from the T-Cantauri Barassa, southbound 13 volume there between Côte-de-l'Est and Ottawa 20. Northbound the Carrie volume 2 cuts in the road to the top. We do have delays also southbound the Carrie from the top to Van Horn. Southbound 15 is busy between De La Vérendrye and the Champlain. 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I'm Lauren Glazer from the CJAD 800 Traffic Center.
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5: The Prime Minister is calling Alberta's referendum question a, quote, dangerous bluff, and he likens it to UK's Brexit vote. Last week, Danielle Smith announced a referendum for October asking whether Albertans would like to remain in Canada. Rachel Aiello has more.
29: That is a very dangerous bluff.
30: A stark 6-word warning from Prime Minister Mark Carney for Alberta Premier Danielle Smith.
29: In these separation issues, it is often advanced that vote for this and it's a free option. Vote for this and we will strengthen our hand in a future negotiation. That is a very dangerous bluff.
30: Unprompted today, the Prime Minister drew on his experience as the Governor of the Bank of England during the Brexit crisis. When asked what he thinks of the referendum question Smith is putting to Albertans this fall.
29: I saw firsthand what happened in the United Kingdom when the view was vote for this, it'll be soft, and then we'll negotiate, etc., and they end up. And they're still 10 years later trying to undo what people didn't think they were voting for, but what they ended up having.
30: Carney's words of caution about understanding the risk of using this referendum as a bargaining chip was met with pushback from Premier Smith, who has called it an exercise in democracy. Let's remember that 700,000 Albertans signed one of two petitions asking for a referendum on this issue. This is a decision for Albertans, not Ottawa, Smith said today. That sentiment echoed by the separatist Bloc Québécois.
4: Still up to Albertans to decide, and definitely not to another government to decide on what if the question should have been asked in the first place.
30: Conservatives said Carney's comments do nothing to address Albertans' concerns.
6: He has no right to wag his finger. That makes it worse.
30: As her province contemplates whether to vote to remain or pursue a path towards independence, Smith also said today she'll keep working with Carney towards a stronger Alberta within a united Canada. Rachel Aiello, CTV News, Ottawa.
5: A Korean submarine sailed into Victoria this past weekend. It was for a joint military exercise with the Canadian Navy, but it was also a sales pitch. Adrian Gobriel reports.
7: Cutting through Canadian coastal waters, the arrival of the Republic of Korea's Navy is promising to usher in a new era of middle power might and cohesion in protecting the open seas.
8: What really hits home is that Canada needs new submarines.
7: The Republic of Korea Navy arrived at CFB Esquimalt this weekend on board its KSS-3 submarine. A bid is in place for Canada to purchase 12 of these South Korean-made subs. The only other finalist vying to deliver Canada's next-generation submarine is a joint German-Norwegian bid. Ottawa will announce the winner of the contract this summer, which could come with a price tag of $25 billion. Korean Navy gave CTV News a tour inside the submarine that could be the centerpiece of Canada's naval future. We were forbidden from taking any of our own video inside. Korean Navy provided footage shows their crew in action. The submarine is more spacious inside than Canada's aging fleet, with the capability to deploy both anti-ship and land attack cruise missiles.
8: Thank you.
7: Two Canadian submariners traveled with the Korean Navy for part of the journey to Canada. When asked to compare the difference between the current Korean sub to Canada's aging fleet, they didn't mince words.
9: It's kind of like buying a brand new Tesla, you know, and then you're coming out of a 99 Honda Civic.
7: The Canadian Navy's four Victoria-class subs were first built in the 1980s. Only one is currently operational.
10: You have three oceans to patrol. How difficult does that make your job?
11: I do not have enough ships to patrol and protect Canada like we should, which is why we're investing.
7: Currently, the Canadian Navy has approximately 200 submariners. They will need at least 1,000 strong to operate a fleet of 12 submarines.
13: This is all about democracy and freedom.
7: The ambassador of the Republic of Korea to Canada believes his country is well positioned to help protect Canadian coastal sovereignty.
13: Middle powers need to work together, and Korea stand ready to work together with Canada.
7: In increasingly troubled waters, the Canadian government is focused on forging friendships as it rekindles historic military alliances.
14: With a decision expected as early as this June, whoever is chosen to deliver Canada's next generation submarine is poised to play an integral role in shaping the country's Navy for decades to come. Adrian Gobriel, CTV News, CFB, Esquimalt.
5: It's difficult to know what's going on between the U.S. and Iran. The White House is giving mixed messages. Donald Trump has hinted of a deal, but he's also said he's not in any hurry. Christian Cordero reports.
30: As the war with Iran approaches its fourth month, President Trump now says he's in no rush to reach a deal. Both he and Secretary of State Marco Rubio appear willing to walk away if certain conditions aren't met, despite suggesting over the weekend a new truce was largely negotiated.
15: We have what I think is a pretty solid thing on the table in terms of
0: their ability to open up the straits, get the straits open, enter into a very real, significant, time-limited negotiation on the nuclear matters, and hopefully we can pull it off.
12: A senior administration official tells ABC News the interim agreement on the table includes reopening the Strait of Hormuz and an end to the U.S. blockade. Plus, the official says a commitment from Iran to negotiate the removal of their highly enriched uranium stockpile. But an advisor for Iran's supreme leader said overnight, quote, managing the Strait of Hormuz is our legal right. A spokesperson for Iran's foreign ministry today said several issues have been dealt with, but that doesn't mean a signed agreement is imminent, criticizing U.S. negotiators for what it calls frequent changes in positions. Iranian state media denies the temporary truce includes any nuclear commitments, a hard line for some Republicans in Congress.
3: Well, now we're talking about a posture where we may accept the nuclear material remaining in Iran. How does that make sense at all?
15: And the president today called on several Middle Eastern countries to join the Abraham Accords, which is designed to normalize the relationship between Israel and the Arab world. Christiane Cordero, ABC News, Washington.
5: The Pope is warning of the risks of artificial intelligence, especially in how it's changed how war is waged.
16: Other very troubling voices have also reached me about increasingly autonomous weapons systems, practically beyond any human reach to govern them effectively.
5: The pontiff is urging world leaders to regulate the development of AI systems that can spread misinformation and promote conflict. The Pope also says the Vatican would like to work with AI developers to discuss the proper use of the technology. And coming up, welcome to the Enhanced Games.
17: How would I go back to the Olympics? If I go back to the Olympics, I'd be taking a pay cut. He said, I am making more over this four-month stretch thanks to Enhanced than I made after I medaled at the Olympic Games.
5: It is being called the Olympics on steroids. And there are more people chasing fewer jobs in Montreal's video game industry.
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24: Still slowing northbound the carry volume starting Côte Saint-Luc Road to the top. We do have delays also southbound the carry from the top to Van Horn. Southbound 15 volume there between De La Vérendrye and the Champlain. On the westbound side of the 20, it does have delays between Morgan and Ile Perrot. For southbound 25 volume through Sherbrooke into the tunnel. Westbound side of the Met off and on volume there between St. Michel and the DeCarry interchange. Jumpstart's building soccer pitches across Canada so more kids have places to play. Learn more at jumpstart.canadiantire.ca. I'm Lauren Glazer from the CJAD 800 Traffic Center.
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5: Today is Memorial Day in America, a day to honor U.S. military personnel who gave their lives for their country. Meanwhile, in Washington, Republicans in Congress are being tested for their loyalty to Donald Trump. Graham Dodds is with Concordia University. Hi, Graham.
21: Hi, Mitsumi.
5: So, Graham, Donald Trump is trying to push through his personal agenda. What is it, $1.8 billion for federal funds to pay off basically his allies who claim to be politically persecuted, $1 billion for his ballroom. How much of this do you think the Republicans can take?
2: This slush fund for his cronies is, I think, a new low, even by the low ethical standards of this presidency. It's just utterly appalling. I mean, this thing is ostensibly to prevent government from targeting people based on their politics. But the reality is that Trump would personally control this and pay out money to people who do his bidding, not least of which the January 6th rioters who attacked the Capitol. I mean, to this point, Trump has encouraged people to engage in political violence. Now he would actually be paying them when they do that. It's just utterly outrageous. And as an indicator of that, just last week, Republican senators said it was outrageous. And these are folks who usually don't give a lot of criticism to anything the president does. But last week they said this is beyond the pale, and they were so outraged that they refused to vote funding on something Trump wanted for another immigration crackdown, and they refused to pay for his $400 million ballroom. So when Republican senators are saying it's outrageous, it's pretty outrageous.
5: On the other hand, though, Graham, Trump still does have a stronghold on his party, right? I mean, candidates he backed in the primaries and what some people called his vengeance tour. With tens of millions of dollars. Well, they won.
2: Yeah, it's true. Notwithstanding the criticism of some Senate Republicans last week about the slush fund, Trump does still have an historically strong measure of control over his party, almost an unprecedented level of control over his political party. And, you know, he does not tolerate much dissent. He wants and demands blind loyalty. And when people don't give it to him, he holds a grudge and he remembers that. And he is now campaigning against Republicans who he deemed to be insufficiently loyal to him. So just in the past week or so, he used funds to ensure that a sitting senator from Louisiana and a member of the House from Kentucky did not win their primary elections and were replaced by people who are going to be more loyal to Donald Trump. The reports are that his MAGA Inc. Political Action Committee has raised over $350 million to target people, Republicans, who aren't sufficiently loyal to him. And I'm afraid $350 million can coerce a lot of compliance.
5: You know, meanwhile, still not clear what's happening with the war in Iran. The oil prices are high, the cost of living is rising, poll numbers are falling. Do you think he's concerned about any of this?
2: I think so. I mean, he has to be, although appearances kind of say otherwise. I mean, look, this thing is 3 months old now, the war with Iran, and I think he still has not given a clear, consistent, compelling rationale for why he went to war, what he wants to get out of it, and therefore

0: And as you say, these reports are still, you know, it's not clear what the deal is, if there is a deal, but it seems it might not include much about Iran's nuclear program or its missile program. And those were two of the reasons for getting into this thing in the first place, at least according to the president. But this thing is so unpopular with the American people. They don't like the war. They don't like the high gasoline prices. They don't like high inflation. So the pressure is really on him to settle somehow, but he's going to have to claim victory, and it's just not clear what that's gonna amount to.
1: And Graham, in the midst of all this, Donald Trump turns 80 on June 14th, and there are a lot of questions now about his health and his mental state.
0: Yeah, Donald Trump was the oldest president to be inaugurated, and obviously he's not getting any younger. If he serves out the remainder of his term, he will then be older than Joe Biden was at the end of his term. And I think we all remember how these concerns were so acute with Biden just 2 years ago. But people are saying the same things about Trump now. They said about Biden then that he seems weak, almost frail, sleepy, that his attention span is even less than it was. His defenders, however, say that, look, this is Trump being Trump, that he's never really tried to be dignified and mature and serious. He just does what he does, and that's part of his appeal, supposedly. I think whichever version we find more persuasive, I'm sure that these concerns are just going to increase over the next couple of years. And I think that the two parties going into the next presidential election will be under enormous pressure to nominate people who are significantly younger, maybe even a generation or more younger than what we've had recently.
1: Okay. Thank you very much, Liz Graham.
0: Thank you.
1: Parts of Europe are in the grips of a heat wave, and the UK, there's been the record for the hottest day in May that was broken in London. The temperature there was 33 degrees. Health advisories in the region are in place until Wednesday. Europe is also seeing extreme temperatures. One person died of heat stroke during a race in Paris on Saturday.
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3: Well, just like London, as we heard, Montreal is also expecting above average heat for Tuesday. We'll get to that in one moment. But today it was a true spring day. We saw some rain and eventually a little bit of sun fighting through the clouds and a seasonal daytime high of 21 degrees. So that is exactly where we should be. But take a look at this record set in 2010. It was 32 degrees on this day. Now, we have a pretty straightforward forecast for you. It's going to get even hotter tomorrow. Overnight, we are seeing a few clouds, and that's in the early morning hours. Straight into the morning, though, lots of sunshine to tell you about, and we're going to hold on to that throughout the day. Into the evening, we could see a few clouds, and it looks like there is a system sitting north of Montreal. However, we are not expecting rain at this time. And then into the evening, we hold on to a few clouds ahead of Wednesday, where we're expecting another sunny day. So another couple of nice days ahead, which is something to celebrate, certainly after the rain that we've been dealing with the past couple of days. Overnight, we're looking at a low of 13 degrees, a few clouds. Our wake-up temperature will be 15, looking at mostly sunny skies, which we'll hold on to throughout the day, with a daytime high of 28 degrees, making it feel like 31 with that humidity. And into the evening, we will see winds gusting from the southwest up to 70 kilometers an hour. So if you close your eyes, it'll feel like you're on a tropical vacation somewhere. Here is a look at our seven-day forecast. Wednesday, we're looking at sunshine and a high of 24. We start to see our temperatures take a dip come Thursday, calling for only a high of 19 with cloudy skies. Friday will bring around 10 millimeters of rain. We're looking at that later in the afternoon, and a cool 14 degrees. So don't put away that windbreaker or raincoat. You're going to need it. Come the weekend, though, we are seeing the temperatures increase, looking at a mix of sun and clouds for both Saturday and Sunday. And this time next week, we will be at a seasonal 21 degrees with a mix of sun and clouds.
1: A public safety advisory has been issued in the York region after a child was bitten by a coyote. It's the second incident involving a coyote bite in the past few days. Mike Walker reports.
4: This is video of a coyote taken immediately after it bit a young child at Bruce Boyd Parkette in Markham Sunday night. Police say the boy, about 4 or 5 years old, had to be treated in a hospital, but his injuries are not considered serious.
5: My wife just came out from house and she's standing on the porch. She can see what happened. Mm-hmm. So she starts screaming.
4: Victor took the video before the coyote retreated into a nearby green space after he says neighbors rushed in to help.

0: Help the child.
1: A lot of people started chasing. So coyote dropped the case.
0: It's the second incident in a matter of days in the same neighborhood. On Thursday, a coyote bit a 16-year-old girl. She was treated for minor injuries. It's not clear if it's the same coyote.
2: That's certainly an exceptional circumstance that a couple of children would get bitten over the span of a week or so.
0: This biology professor and wildlife expert says while coyote sightings are becoming more common amid urban sprawl, incidents like these two in Markham are rare.
2: Well, maybe the animal got stressed, it got cornered, or the children found its den site and it got stressed out and attacked in a defensive manner, or it's also possible that the animal has lost its fear of humans and is becoming increasingly brave in the presence of children or small dogs and is becoming perhaps even predatory.
0: The city of Markham says multiple encounters have been reported recently at more than half a dozen parks in the McCowan and 16th Avenue area. The parks are connected by sprawling green space.
3: We've had encounters with the coyote before, never in such an aggressive way, so I feel like there's something has created the escalation.
0: This man says he recently had a close encounter while walking his dog.
4: I tried to bite her, and then I have to walk away.
0: York Regional Police and Animal Services were scouring the area today for the coyote. Police were seen using a drone as part of its search efforts. The city says it's taking a measured approach. A statement reads in part, if the coyote is located and assessed to pose an ongoing risk to public safety, appropriate action will be taken in accordance with established protocols.
2: If it's the same animal and if it's become predatory, one thing that we would want to keep in mind is it may be necessary for the municipality to consider some type of intervention.
1: I'm so scared because this coyote getting more aggressive recently.
0: For now, area residents are on alert.
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23: Still slowing on the westbound side of the Met, starting Saint-Michel out to the DeCary Interchange. On the eastbound side of the TCAN, it has volume cut Lias to Papineau on the eastbound Met. Southbound 25, Volume 2, from Bobbie into the tunnel. Northbound, the carry delays cut St. Catherine up to the top. Southbound, the carry volume there from the top to Jean Talon. Southbound 15, that is still pretty slow between Atwater and the Champlain. Great news, the all-new completely redesigned Mazda CX-5 is here. 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I'm Lauren Glazer from the CJAD 800 Traffic Center.
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5: There is something called the Enhanced Games. It's an event where performance-enhancing drugs are allowed. Not surprisingly, there are many critics. Sophie Flay reports.
24: It's being called the Olympics on steroids.
25: Strength will be measured. Speed will be tested.
24: 42 world-class athletes, some of them former Olympians, competed in the Enhanced Games in Las Vegas. While the Olympics go to great lengths to ensure performance-enhancing drugs don't poison the competition, the Enhanced Games encourage them. According to a new survey of most of the athletes, 91% used testosterone, 79% used human growth hormone, and 29% used anabolic steroids. Critics quick to condemn the event. The president of World Athletics saying no one within athletics takes the Enhanced Games seriously. And medical professionals warn of the many serious long-term health risks posed by PEDs. But athletes claim the money offered by the Enhanced Games was too good to pass up. Winners of each event walked away with $250,000.
25: He was telling me, why would I go back to the Olympics? If I go back to the Olympics, I'd be taking a pay cut. He said, I am making more over this four-month stretch thanks to Enhanced than I made after I medaled at the Olympic Games.
24: And breaking a world record results in a $1 million payday.
26: We have our first world record.
24: A Greek swimmer broke the record in the 50-meter freestyle. But Thorbjorn's son, better known as the Mountain from Game of Thrones, failed to break a world record he set last year in the deadlift. The company behind the event, financially backed by Donald Trump Jr.'s venture capital firm and tech billionaire Peter Thiel, is using the games to boost its business selling supplements, including peptides, which experts warn have an unproven safety record.
27: The event organizers say any enhancements had to be FDA approved and prescribed by licensed physicians. Not all the athletes took performance enhancing drugs. As always, consult your own doctor before using any new supplement. Sophie Flay, ABC News, New York.
5: Talk about menopause is no longer taboo. The evidence of that can be found online, where there is so much talk of it, it's difficult to know what's true and what's not. Here's Genevieve Beauchemin.
28: A web of ads, information, money-grabbing scams, misinformation about menopause has popped up online. This after online searches for the word menopause have surged since 2022.
6: I find my patients, first of all, they're seeking information, which is a good thing.
28: Dr. Lana Lega says it's no longer the taboo it once was. Take, for instance, this member of Quebec's National Assembly publicly acknowledging she had a hot flash. But online chatter about the change, as it was once called, comes with a large dose of bad medicine.
6: It can be very frustrating, for sure, because it's overwhelming amount of information, and it's impossible to refute it all point by point.
28: And some women pay for useless, perhaps even potentially harmful, so-called cures. An app developed in Quebec says it aims to try to sort fact from fiction.
29: I grabbed a snapshot from the Instagram ad, and it explained to me what was the skinny on that.
28: Nathalie Bélanger co-founded Ask Alina, an AI menopause mentor. It's trained, says Bélanger, on a subset of verified menopause content.
29: We also have like some peer discussion groups. So this is women speaking with other women.
28: The app, inspired in part by Bélanger's menopause journey, launched last year.
29: I feel that I could have done more in my career if I'd had better support. I want women to really feel their best as they're going through this really big transformational time in their lives. Yeah, that's why I do it.
28: Dr. Lega advises women not to just turn online for help, but to book an appointment with a healthcare provider.
6: There are treatments that are evidence-based, that are safe, and that can be provided to reduce the suffering and the symptoms of menopause.
0: Experts say women have to look closely at online information, be skeptical, but also that they will continue to advocate for better research into women's health. Geneviève Beauchemin, CTV News, Montreal.
1: Business News, brought to you by Au Vieux du Louvre, where memories and meals come together.
5: And now here are some of the day's closing financial numbers. In Toronto, the TSX gained 359 points to 34,830. In New York, the Dow closed up 294 points to 50,579. The S&P was up 28 points to 7,473. And the NASDAQ was up 51 points to 26,343. And the Canadian dollar is trading unchanged at $72.04 U.S. Tim Hortons is hiring. It's announced plans to hire 10,000 local workers. The chain is expanding with plans for 80 new outlets, and it plans to hire local workers. The company says it'll stop lobbying the federal government to expand the temporary foreign workers program, given the high rates of youth employment. And thousands of jobs are at risk in Montreal's video game industry, but some say the city still has what it takes to remain a global player. Laurence Brisson-Dupreuil reports.
2: The reset button is being hit across Montreal's gaming industry. Studios are scaling down, some projects are being scrapped, and workers are feeling the impact. Jean-Jacques Hermance of the Quebec Video Game Guild estimates 1,000 jobs have disappeared in just 6 months. He says after years of rapid growth during the pandemic, many companies are now cutting back.
3: After the pandemic, we've seen kind of a slowdown of the investment and a restructuring of some of the projects, and so they're being more prudent in the way that they spend their money.
2: He says companies are also changing how they hire. Instead of keeping staff between projects, many are letting people go and rehiring later. That leaves more experienced workers chasing fewer jobs. Mark McLean of investment agency Montréal International says it's a global phenomenon, but he says Montreal stands out, still attracting interest from international players.
7: We want to make sure the ecosystem is strong and everyone has opportunities here, and we do because our level of talent in Montreal.
2: McLean says the city's growing AI sector could also help keep it competitive.
7: That will, again, separate us and keep us world-class and one of the best ecosystems in the world for development.
2: But there are growing questions about what AI could mean for jobs in the industry. Hermance says the impact isn't clear yet.
3: We do expect that there's going to be an impact. Now, what's the impact? How does it impact the competencies that we're looking for? How does it impact the number of employees within the industry? We're looking at that very diligently.
2: Still, Hermance believes Montreal can remain a global gaming hub.
3: But we need to get better at selling again our games, at being able to be better recognized for what we do. And so I think this is what we're pushing on.
2: The hope now is that the industry can find its footing again. Laurence Brisson-Dubreuil, CTV News.
5: The Quebec government wants to expand Bill 101 to cover adult and vocational education. Now, Caroline, Quebec's English school board's very concerned about this.
8: They are so much so that they have sent out a letter to parents and the community warning that some 40 to 70% of currently enrolled students may no longer qualify for access to English education centers under the new proposed restrictions. We're going to speak to the chair of the Quebec English School Boards Association about what is at stake for students, employers, and the boards. And the Canadians are at home at the Bell Centre tonight against Carolina. Home ice has not been an advantage for the Habs, though. They lost their last game at home 8-3 in front of 20,000 plus fans. Can they break the home ice disadvantage and play through all the added noise and pressure? We'll have game highlights tonight at 11:30. Mitsumi.
5: Of course they'll win, Carolina.
8: Of course. Hope so.
5: Thanks very much.
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5: A woman managed to survive a mid-air collision while she was paragliding in the Austrian Alps. Emily Ikeda has more.
31: It started out as a picture-perfect scene, a woman paragliding through the beautiful blue skies over the Austrian Alps. But that all changes in a heartbeat when seemingly out of nowhere comes the buzzing sound of an airplane. Watch again as a small plane zooms into the picture, tearing head-on into the lines connecting the woman to her paragliding wing. The impact shredding the sail into a tangle and sending her into a terrifying freefall for around 10 seconds. Amazingly, she is able to deploy her reserve parachute before descending to the ground for nearly 2 minutes. The woman finally landing safely on a remote forest road. Back on solid ground, you can hear her react in relief.
32: This is already happening.
31: Saying, I'm still alive. That's the main thing. Salzburg State Police in Austria issuing a statement about the incident Sunday, not identifying either the paraglider or the pilot, but confirming it involved a 44-year-old paraglider from Upper Austria and a 28-year-old Tyrolean man flying a scenic flight, adding that according to the pilot, he was unable to avoid the collision in time. Authorities also calling the woman an experienced paraglider, saying she was airlifted to an airport and that no one was injured. The video posted to Instagram Saturday by a user named Sabrina writing, "I actually still can't believe that I'm sitting here typing this. And apart from a few nasty bruises all around, nothing really happened." A midair scare with the miracle ending.
5: Wow.
0: Yeah.
5: Okay. So, Lauren, this morning I was complaining about the cold. Tomorrow I'll be complaining about the heat. Is that what you're saying?
0: Yes, pretty much. It wouldn't be Montreal if we didn't have that weather that's keeping you on your toes. So tonight, it's going to be a little bit warmer than seasonal, overnight that is. 13 degrees is our overnight low when we typically be around 9. A few clouds, but that clears out in the morning. We're looking at mostly sunny skies to start, and we're holding on to that. Hitting a daytime high of 28 degrees, but when you factor in the humidex, it's going to feel like 31. And also something to consider, we're going to have southwesterly winds gusting between 50 to 70 kilometers an hour.
5: And that's it for us. Have a good evening. Stay well. Good night.

0: and youth. Doctors Manitoba President Dr. Alon Altman says the effects of social media can outweigh other health concerns.
1: Ranking higher than even smoking, drinking, injuries, and sedentary lifestyles.
0: The group's also calling for restrictions on advertising for minors and an emphasis on digital literacy and online safety education for children and youth. This is the Canadian Press.
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3: Still slowing on the westbound side of the Met, starting Papineau out to the DeCary Interchange. Eastbound side of the TCAN volume there, currently asked to Papineau on the eastbound Met. Southbound 25, volume 2, Sherbrooke to the tunnel for northbound DeCary. You are losing a little bit of time, but only at the top. Southbound DeCary volume from the top to Van Horn for southbound 15. It's slowing between Coteau Lacasse and Ottawa 20. 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
1: Now, I'm glad I held on to that old table hockey game for the kids. Over on the Metropolitan eastbound, it's busy from the Laurentian Otter Interchange over to Kelb, where they've carted away a stall. Another one at Papineau is history, but there's some heavy residual volume from Rockland through until Kelb, but that should dissipate by our next report. Over at the LaFontaine Tunnel, 21 minutes from just after Sherbrooke on the approach to the single-lane tube, 6 minutes via Sudigny East. Over on to Carey South, some moderate resistance there from Royalmount / De La Savanne through until the Côte Saint-Catherine sector. Habs and the Hurricanes get underway a little after 8 o'clock at the Bell Center. Nodded at a game apiece in the Eastern Conference Finals, so plenty of people already having arrived downtown. Others still making their way as the late stragglers. So we'll keep an eye on that for you here on the Mighty 800 as well tonight. And a big closure post-game, unless something really unusual happens, will be DeCary northbound from the Côte Saint-Luke Queen Mary exit all the way to the Jean Talon entrance as of 11 p.m. And the game should be in the 3-hour range, so that doesn't sound good. Hopefully they postpone it a little bit to somewhere closer to midnight. EBOX has internet plans starting $49 a month, and this will make your move a whole lot lighter. 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I'm Mark Chaloup. 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
1: Good evening. It's getting pretty quiet out there now that our two incidents on the MedEast are history. It's been a couple of reports now for the stall at Pepino to be gone, and the one at Kelb is also history. So you're in pretty good shape there from tip to tail on both sides of the Metropolitan. The LaFontaine Tunnel, of course, you're not. It's 20 minutes from the Hochelaga Bend down the 25 into the single lane tube, 7 minutes via Soudigny East. Canadians and Hurricanes get underway just after 8 o'clock down at the Bell Center with the Eastern Conference Final. Not at the game apiece, so everybody getting comfortably ensconced in their seats. And when they leave, they better be aware of the following closure coming up at 11 o'clock when the game could just be wrapping up or soon thereafter. The Vicari North stretch from the Côte Saint-Luc Queen Mary exit to the Jean Talon entrance will be shuttered at 11 o'clock. Ay-yoy. Over on the 20 westbound in the Dorval Circle, you'll have access towards the 20 east and Dorval Avenue denied to you as of 10:30. TCAN West, 40 west from the Highway 13 exit to the St. Regis entrance will be off limits as of 11 p.m. This week, at Adonis, save on 454 grams Lactantia butter for only $4.88 each. 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I'm Mark Shalhoub. Your next CJAD 800 traffic and transit reports on the way at 8:03.
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10: I'm in. 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